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12: 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Another 3-2 on the way. Change up, swatted by Kevinson into center for a hit. Williams scores. Kaneda has scored, and this game is tied at 2. Now the runner trying to score. Carr, and she comes in. Carr scores. 3-2 Nebraska. Oh, and gone. It's gone.
13: Third to score, and Bland dives into third with an RBI triple.
12: Jordy from a grand slam for Jordy.
13: She's got on strikes. And the ninth-ranked Cornhuskers down seventh-ranked UCLA.
12: Two-run home run, Casey Hoffman. 5-2 Nebraska.
13: Oh, my! What a grab by Natalia Hill. It's gone! Home run, Jordy Ball.
12: The Huskers, the undisputed Big Ten champs.
13: Strike three, and Nebraska is on to Super Bowl.

0: I love this place. I've been surfing here since I was a kid. Now, seeing my grandson out on the water, it means everything to me. Watching him and taking in the blue waves, the sea breeze, the blurry horizon.
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9: KRVN. All right, that's going to do it for us. We are officially out of time. Stick around tomorrow night. Speaking of the Indianapolis 500, we're going to have a couple of guests because the Indianapolis 500, it comes your way on Sunday. So we're going to have a couple of guests to talk about the historic nature of the race and what it all means. And people who are love the race will enjoy. People who don't know about the race will learn something about it. So that's the plan for tomorrow night. And of course, we'll have the latest with news and commentary and phone calls and text messages and all of that. Our guests tonight, want to give a special shout out to our guests who've been nice enough to join us. Mitch Zeller, former director of the FDA Center for Tobacco Products, News Nation's Rich McHugh. We also had Bill Cleveland from Bill on the Road. And Greg Harris from the organization called Counteract. So all of that, thanks for them for joining us tonight. And thanks for the phone calls and thanks for the texts. Our executive director tonight is Alex Hinton. Our engineer tonight is Richard Good. I'm McGraw-Milhaven. This is America at Night on Westwood One. Have a good night, everybody.

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6: U.S. troops headed to Poland. I'm Chris DeMeo, Fox News. President Trump announcing he's ordering the Pentagon to send 5,000 additional troops to Poland. Fox's Jackie Heinrich has more from the White House.
7: It comes just days after the Pentagon abruptly called off the deployment of 4,000 troops, despite some of their equipment already being sent there, citing plans to reduce the brigade combat teams across Europe. The vice president fielded a lot of questions about this on Monday with Polish officials, NATO allies, and some Republican lawmakers, expressing concern, being unnerved, calling Poland a model ally with their high defense spending.
6: Now, earlier this month, the administration ordered the Pentagon to pull 5,000 soldiers from Germany. NASCAR legend Kyle Busch has died.
8: It was announced earlier Thursday that Busch was hospitalized as a result of severe illness. He pulled out of this weekend's Coca-Cola 600 from Charlotte, which was going to be the first time in more than a decade that Busch missed a Cup Series race. One of NASCAR's most polarizing personalities, his fierce competitiveness led to the nickname Rowdy. He won 234 races across the sport's three national series, more than any driver in history, including 63 in the Cup Series. He's survived by his wife Samantha and his two children, an 11-year-old son and a 4-year-old daughter. Jay Berman, Fox News.
6: SpaceX scrubbing the 12th test flight of its massive Starship rocket earlier tonight. It'll try again on Friday from the new launch pad at the company's facility in Starbase, Texas. The landmark launch is scheduled just ahead of the company's planned IPO in June, which could raise a record amount of funding. Stocks finishing higher on Thursday, the Dow finishing up 276 points, the NASDAQ climbed 23, and the S&P 500 tacked on another 13 to cap off a strong day for investors. 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
11: Hi, everyone. It's Candace Cameron-Bure. Hey.

0: face and was like, I'll buy you a banana tree. Like, I'm sorry. Like, I didn't, I apologize. I was, you're right. You're right. I'm sorry. And I remember they like put me on like punishment. So my punishment was to return all of the things that people don't buy and go find where they're supposed to go back on the shelf. And I did that for a while. And, you know, in Rome, New York, it snows a lot. And, you know, one night we had this snowstorm and we were, I mean, if she ever hears this, she'll remember this. And she started laughing. Yeah, she was like complaining, laughing, crying all at once. And Bettina, if she's around, she was like the manager. I mean, I was 16. Bettina couldn't have been 22, but I thought she was like 48, right? Like she was in charge. She's like, you're going to go clean off her car and you're going to clean it all. I was like, all right. So I went back out in the snowstorm, cleaned off Bethany's car. I cleaned off Bettina's car. I cleaned off my car. I mean, nobody was coming into the store. You know, you have two hemispheres of your brain for a reason. One is more logic and math, and the other is art and creative thinking. And, you know, for me, I kind of felt like my, I don't know if it's left brain or right brain, but the creative thinking side was kind of atrophying a little bit. And so I remember walking out, I was at Credit Suisse and I walked out and I was in a suit tie, you know, the whole Swiss banker look. And I walked by this art store and I looked in it. It was like a movie. I stopped. I looked in the art store and I went in. I bought these big canvases, huge, like, you know, I don't know if they're 4x6s or something like that. And I never painted anything, but I hung the canvases up. And so I remember, you know, I guess the party trick with, you know, maybe if I brought a date home to cook her dinner or something like that, you know, they'd see the canvas. You know, some would say some would say, I'm like, oh, you don't see it? You don't see the art? There's nothing on it. I mean, there's nothing on this thing. I just never got around to doing it. But what I did do to kind of fulfill that was to cook. So I like to create things. And here's the good news. You get to eat it.
1: And a terrific job on the editing, production, and storytelling by our own Greg Hengler. And a special thanks to Peter Braxton for talking about his first jobs, including those before and after serving in the Air Force. And the one before just made me laugh because my first job was at Roy Rogers, and I lasted a very short time because it is brutal work. The line, it's like an assembly line, and it's 110 degrees, and people are screaming at you all the time. The story of first jobs in the end, that's what this really was, and work in general, and what we learn from it, and some of the things we don't learn, and especially what we really learn, what God's made us to do. Peter Braxton's story of his work before and after his service in the Air Force here on Our American Stories. 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

0: And we return to Our American Stories. Up next, another installment of our series about us, the Story of America series with Hillsdale College professor and author of the terrific book, Land of Hope. We're talking about Professor Bill McClay. Much like today, after America's founding, and much to the chagrin of people like George Washington, two political parties waged war against one another, the Democrat-Republican Party and the Federalist Party. After the War of 1812, though, one of those parties would pass into oblivion, and that would set up another political revolution. Let's get into the story. Take it away, Bill.
1: It seems hard to imagine this today, but after only five presidential elections, one of the two major parties simply vanished. It was the Federalist Party. The Federalist Party was gone, and the Republican Party was ascendant. President James Monroe running essentially unopposed in his second term in 1820. Can you imagine anything like that today? And this made for relatively peaceful times. And when you're running unopposed, that's a reason to call it the era of good feelings, which is a phrase that probably didn't apply to many old Federalists. They weren't feeling too good. So there's a kind of settledness, a kind of predictability, stability when it came to presidential elections. The election of 1800 had been all full of tension and a sense that the world might be coming to an end, or at least the Constitutional Republic might be coming to an end. But those days were far behind. And actually, when you look back at it, except for John Adams, who was, of course, a New Englander and a Federalist, there'd been a Virginian, not just a Jeffersonian, but a Virginian occupying the White House. George Washington for two terms, Thomas Jefferson for two terms, James Madison for two terms, and James Monroe for two terms. Adams, by the way, only served one term. But the country was changing, and the country was growing, and the Virginia dynasty, which overtook the New England dynasty, the Adams family, would itself come to an end in what can be charitably called a chaotic election. There were four Republican candidates: John Quincy Adams, William Crawford, Henry Clay, and one political outsider, Andrew Jackson. One of these candidates, William Crawford, withdrew from contention due to problems with his health. And in the event, in the election, Henry Clay, a very influential figure in the Congress, Henry Clay had the lowest vote total, both in the popular and electoral vote. But he was able to use this influence to push John Quincy Adams into the presidency, much to be preferred to the wild man and unknown joker card, Andrew Jackson. This was infuriating to Jackson and his supporters. They accused, and not without reason, the followers of Clay and Adams of a corrupt bargain, essentially a stolen election. Now, Adams was superbly equipped for the job. He not only was to the manor born as the son of a president who had served overseas as a secretary to him, who knew many of the players in world politics of the day, had been Secretary of State under Monroe. He had been an important figure in the formulation of American foreign policy, including the Monroe Doctrine, associated with Monroe's names, but really a product of the mind of John Quincy Adams. So he was, in a sense, in terms of looking at his resume, you'd say, wow, this is the guy. But there were real problems within his party, and Adams was unable to pivot or adjust to the circumstances at hand. Some things never change. Don't think that our politics today is uniquely dirty. It's really actually rather clean compared to the election of 1828, the election of 1800, other elections to come. This campaign of 1828 was brutal. Both sides caricatured the other side in crude ways, and in ways that amounted to sort of character assassination. Adams's supporters portrayed Jackson as a crude, ignorant, wild man from the frontier. Adams himself used the term barbarian to describe Jackson, while Jackson's supporters portrayed Adams as an elitist, out of touch, corrupted by his patrician, even aristocratic origins. Jackson was a man of the frontier. Part of his appeal was the fact that he had raised himself up from very hard scrabble beginnings in North Carolina to become the greatest American military hero of his time. His success in the War of 1812 stayed with him. So he was a patriotic favorite, appealing to the Americans who were shop owners, farmers, mechanics, to use the term that was used at the time, the workers, working class people, artisans. They were the people who turned out in force and enthusiastically to carry Jackson over the top. And so Andrew Jackson would win in 1828. And by the sheer force of his personality, he created a new political party, the Democratic Republican Party. And of course, this would eventually become shortened to the Democratic Party. And it was the beginning of today's Democratic Party, which has existed continuously since Jackson's time. It's had periods, low periods, very low periods, especially after the Civil War, but it's existed since Jackson's time. So Jackson's election was a bit of a revolution, although it was a revolution that picked up on and brought together elements that were already in place. The talents and energies of an expanding nation and the greater and greater expansion of the franchise, the sense of growing sense of America as a nation dedicated to equality. Equality only in certain limited ways from our perspective, but relative to the rest of the world, relative to previous American history, a definite expansion of the scope of the average, ordinary man. It was the age of the common man. The politicians needed to learn how to connect with the average man. You didn't do it by writing learned treatises. You needed to do it by appealing to popular taste, popular sensibility. Races began to look as much like entertainment and carnival barking and less like the high-minded discourse about issues and policies alone that you might have found the Federalists engaged in, and even found at the time of the ratification of the Constitution, the debates over the ratification of the Constitution. Very high-level discourse then. But not so much the political campaigning after Jackson's election. He taught the country a lesson. He taught Adams a lesson the hard way, that to be high-minded and snobbish was not going to work with this growing, expanding, and diverse electorate, often highly imperfectly educated electorate in America. That was the reality of the thing. It's a reality that's still with us. Mass democracy requires a discourse, a language, a mode of expression that can reach people where they are. Instead of telling them, well, if you want to know what's going on, you got to raise yourself to my level. You got to go to college. You got to get a degree. You got to learn how to talk like I do. No, you got to learn how to talk like they do.
0: And as always, a terrific job on the storytelling by Professor Bill McClay. He teaches at Hillsdale College. The story of us on Our American Stories.

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10: 880 Weather Watch for South Central Nebraska and North Central Kansas calls for mostly cloudy skies overnight, showers and storms in the region. Lows will be in the mid-40s to low-50s in most areas. Friday, more showers and storms in the region, mainly before noon. Sunshine during the afternoon. Highs head to the mid-60s to low-70s across the region. Friday night, partly cloudy to mostly clear. Lows fall into the low to mid-40s in most areas. Saturday, partly to mostly sunny. Chance for afternoon showers and storms, mainly in Kansas. Everybody should be able to get to or above 70 for a high. And then a few showers and storms could still linger in Kansas early Saturday night. From the 880 Weather Center, I'm Phil Jensko. For more, check KRVN.com. Right now, it's 57.
11: 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The Great Plains depends on 880 KRVN Lexington.
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7: 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Up next, we're going to hear a story of faith, redemption, and overcoming. Here's Terry Neal with her story, beginning with her childhood.
16: The earliest memories of me, like 4 or 5, I knew what drugs were. It was just out in front of us. It wasn't hidden. You know, they were so wrapped up in their addiction, they just used kind of in front of us. I could remember as just being at different houses, like I would be with our aunts or our grandma, or just back and forth. There was fighting between both families. When I was one, my mom did leave my dad, and she met my stepdad about a week later and started using heroin with him. So me and my sister were constantly back and forth between my mother and my father. My dad wasn't addicted to heroin, but he was an alcoholic and addicted to other like psychedelic drugs. So we weren't cared for really well. My mom started getting arrested when I was almost 2. So she was in and out of jail a lot. So when we were with her, me and my sister were with my grandmother, her mother. And my grandmother didn't just have us. She had my cousins and I and my sister. Out of my mother's family, there is 5 children, and all of them were drug addicts. So we weren't cared for as well as we were supposed to be because, you know, my grandma struggled having to take care of a lot of her grandchildren. At one point, there was like 10 of us in one home with my grandpa and her. We didn't get our own bed. A lot of us slept on the floor, in the living room, on the couch. It was, you know, the hard part about it was that like my grandma and my grandpa worked a lot and, you know, to try and provide for us. So we weren't cared for properly. You know, not that it's their fault. It was just, you know, too many kids. So there were times where we didn't have food. You know, we weren't taken care of properly. I was not in school very often. There were times where my sister and I missed like 2 years of school. So like for me, I never went to the 4th or 5th grade. I went straight from 3rd to 6th grade. So there was a lot of missed opportunities or learning in our family as well, because my mom was in and out of jail and using drugs. And when she was out here, she really wasn't taking care of us. We kind of did every, you know, what we wanted. So because my mom didn't really care, we didn't really care. Like I didn't feel like I needed to go. So it wasn't really like an important thing. I remember because even when she was around, like my grandmother would be the one like, they need to go to school. She needs to go to school, you know, stuff like that. And then, so I remember like my mom would say, you need to pretend you're sick. Like she would even encourage us so she didn't have to hear it from my grandma. So it wasn't like, it was just the norm. It wasn't an important thing. And I think the only reason my mom would make us go, because back then, when you get welfare, which my mom got for us, you had to get things signed showing that your kids were in school. So I remember even when I got to junior high, my mom would just go like, you need to go, like just to get that thing signed off so we could get money. Like it was, school just wasn't important. I started using drugs and drinking at 11. I had joined a gang at 12. I had been, you know, messing around and doing stuff that I wasn't supposed to do. I started hanging around gang members. Like, that's who we were partying with when we were younger. So, like, my girl cousins and they, you know, my girl cousin and, you know, some of us, we all hung out with the same gang members. And so we decided to join the gang. It was just accepted in our family. My mom was in a gang. My dad was in a gang. My mom's brothers were in it. You know, they had it tattooed all over them. And when they were in and out of prison too. So my stepdad was in it too. He was all tattooed up. So it's just the way we grew up. And that's kind of where like all the drug addiction, because when you're in a gang, you're doing drugs or being a part of this whole other world. And that's how my parents got involved in that as well. At the age of 12, my grandmother, my dad's mother, actually not my mother's mother who raised us, but she had talked to me about Jesus. And it was really hard for me to come to faith in Jesus Christ because my mom got saved in prison. But when she would talk about Jesus, she would say like, Jesus saved me, I'm going to be sober, I'm going to die. But then she would backslide, you know, and back then when I was young, I would think, okay, whoever Jesus is, he don't work, you know. So I got saved at 12, but because I went home to the same chaos, nobody poured into me. So I believed in God, but I didn't know who really Jesus was. So I had met a boy partying, was on and off with him. My mom at the time had got arrested again. And back then, you would get a lot of prison time for certain things if you continuously reoffended. And so that time she had to go away for quite a while. I believe it was almost 3 years that she went away. And in between that time, I started my freshman year of high school, and I kind of just dropped out. My stepdad at the time, who was my brother's father, he was taking care of us, but he struggled with his addiction and also sold drugs and things like that. So we were kind of like the drug dealer house in the neighborhood. So I really didn't have to go to school because he didn't make me. So at the age of 16, I had already been dropped out of school, and I ended up pregnant at 16. I was scared. I didn't really believe that I was pregnant. I remember sitting, you know, at the age of 16, sitting at the clinic and thinking like it wasn't real, kind of. And I remember once the lady said, "Oh, you know, you're positive." I just started crying, like uncontrollably crying, because I think it just hit me. And mind you, I was still using drugs. I was still drinking and partying. So I remember her telling me, "Oh, no, it's okay. You know, you have options." And she gave me pamphlets. And I kind of didn't even look at the pamphlets because I was so scared and just not really sure like what was going on. So I went home and I called my boyfriend and I said, "Hey, you know, I'm pregnant." And I remember his reaction, and I remember telling him, you know, "Oh, but we have options." And at the time I had already read the pamphlets, and the pamphlets literally were just to abort my baby. They weren't any other option but that. I just said, "Hey, you know, this is the choice." And he's like, "No, we're not killing our baby. Like, this is going to be my baby," you know. Something kind of clicked in me. I don't know exactly, you know, now that I'm older, I believe it was the Lord, but something clicked in me and I was like, okay, I got to make a change in my life. Like I said, I had been dropped out of high school. I was drinking, doing drugs and stuff like that. So I was like, I can't do this anymore. There were times in my life that I remember like going over a friend's house when I was little and seeing their mom or seeing how they live in their family, or they have a nice house, or like I never felt right. So there were times that I remember that I thought like, well, that's different, or that seems, you know, that must be normal or something. So I remember when I got pregnant and had my son, I thought, you know, I don't want my kid to hurt. I don't want my son to see me go away or be on drugs, because it hurt to see my mom like that. It hurt to not have her there. You know, even though like I was still, you know, doing drugs or drinking and stuff like that, you know, when you're a child, you always want your mother or, you know, your father. And we were so poor, like we didn't get clothes to go to the next school year. You know, we were wearing the same old rundown clothes, only one pair of shoes, if it didn't have holes or anything, you know, which even sometimes because we didn't have, we would go steal. And it's funny because when you grow up like that, you don't think anything of it until you see other people with, you know, better. But I know that when I had my son, that really woke me up because I wanted better.
7: And we've been listening to Terry Neal share her story with us right up until the moment she got pregnant. And what a rough childhood she had. What a rough deck of cards she was dealt. Mom was an addict. Dad was an alcoholic. Soon she was just about raising herself. Found her way into gangs, was doing drugs by the age of 11. At 16, she was a high school dropout and pregnant, but she and her boyfriend decided to keep their boy. And as she said, "When I had my son, it woke me up. I wanted better." When we come back, more of Terry Neal's story, a great overcoming story here on Our American Stories.
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7: And we're back with Our American Stories, and with Terry Neal sharing her life story. After becoming pregnant at 16, while she was in a gang doing drugs and drinking, Terry's boyfriend told her not to give up, to give their baby a chance at life. This led to a change in her life. Let's return to Terry.
8: Something switched in me where I was like, okay, I know I need to get a high school diploma because I need to get a good job and I need to get out of this house. I was still living with my stepdad at the time and my little brother. But I just knew that I needed to go back to school. At the time, the district had a teen parent program. So my sister helped enroll me and I began going back to school. And that kind of triggered like a series of events that were good. It was hard. My environment didn't change. My stepdad was still, you know, selling drugs and using heroin and stuff like that. But I made a conscious decision, you know, like every day to get up, go to school when I was pregnant. And then finally, at the age of 19, I did graduate high school. My son was almost 3 when I received that diploma, but it just kind of helped me. I managed to get a job. My sister at the time got a house, so I moved out with her and my son for a while. And then I got pregnant again with our second child. During that time, I was still working odd jobs. And then I remember thinking, once I got pregnant, like, there's no way I could continue doing this. I hadn't moved out of anybody's house or got my own place. So I had my son, my younger son and my older son, and I went back to college. I ended up becoming a single mom. Me and their dad didn't stay together. So I then became a single mom and had to raise my kids. And so at the age of 21, my younger son and my older son and I went back to college. And I was just going to get like a certificate of completion or something, because I remember saying when I went to college to sign up for classes, I told the college counselor, I want to work in an office, because at the time I was doing manual labor. I was like detailing cars and stuff. So I was like, I need a better job. And I just knew like an office. I thought like an office would pay well. So when I did that, he kind of laughed at me, but he kept asking me, like, you know, what have you always wanted to do? You know, things like that. And I

0: Remember when I was younger? It's a funny story, but when I was younger, I used to go with my mom to go see her parole officer. And I remember thinking, I want to be that lady because she tells my mom what to do. And so I was like, I know when I was younger, I wanted to be a parole officer or something in law enforcement. And so he's like, you could still do that. And so that kind of changed my direction and what I majored in. So I ended up majoring in sociology. They super encouraged me to continue to go. And I was the first person in both sides of my family to get a master's degree. So I have a master's degree in educational counseling. I didn't go into parole or probation. I ended up liking the education side because I had the counselors that really motivated me to go. When I'm almost 30 in my master's program, because it's a counseling program, I had to choose a change. And I remember I was like, oh, I'm going to become more spiritual. You know, so that was like my goal. And I was like, one of my young aunts had asked me to attend a Christian church here in our area. And so I went one day, and I just remember I felt good. That's all I remember. So when I chose the change in my master's program, you know, and you have to record it and write about it, I was like, I'm going to become more spiritual. So I'm going to attend church every Sunday, no matter what. And at the time, I wasn't using drugs or anything, but I was drinking and I drank a lot. I partied a lot with friends and going out to clubs and stuff. I was single and, you know, doing that. So when I didn't have my kids, I would go out. But then, you know, because addiction runs in my family, it became almost, you know, alcoholism in a sense. So I go start going to church and I would literally still go when I was hungover. Like I'd be Sunday. I was that person, Sunday morning, hungover in church. And mind you, and I was only going every Sunday because I wanted to write a good paper for my master's program. But what ended up happening was the Lord just got a hold of me. And I remember our pastor saying he was given an altar call, but he said, like, everybody's like, oh, you haven't received Jesus. And I remember I was like, oh, I had Jesus when I was 12. I remember that. But then he said, maybe you gave yourself to Christ before, but you haven't surrendered your life. And so I was like, that's me. But everything didn't change then. You know, I was trying to give my life to Christ and really surrender, but I was still hanging around with the same friends, my party friends. And one day I remember I was so, you know, one foot in, one foot out. I was going to watch a Laker game because, you know, I love sports. And I was like, I'm going to go watch a Laker game. And I remember praying, God, please don't let me get drunk. Like I thought that was going to work. And, so there I go, but I ended up getting so drunk that I woke up and I didn't even know where I was and I was beat up. Apparently I had got jumped. And so I went home and I was crying and I just cried out to the Lord. And I just remember God saying, like, you're not bigger than your sin. So I remember praying, God, I need new friends. I need new that. And I kid you not, within a week, the Lord put a girl in my path who went to my church that I had never met. She said, there's a women's retreat. Let's go. And I was like, I can't afford that. Like you know, I was raising two kids on one income. I didn't get any child support. And I was like, that's a lot of money for me, blah, blah. She's like, if you want to go, the Lord's going to provide. This woman had so much faith. And I was like, okay. And what ended up happening was I got a scholarship from our church. I went. And that Sunday, I was like, I'm done, God. I don't want to leave this mountain because it was up in our mountains here. I don't want to leave this mountain the same person. So literally that day, I surrendered my life to Christ. I came back down and I never drank again. I stopped having sex outside of marriage. Everything, the Lord just took a hold of me because I said yes. Like it was just amazing. My faith in Christ has helped me through everything. Prayers of family members throughout the years. Believers, it's made me a strong believer in praying for anybody that I meet because I truly believe that we could literally be the only person praying for that person. And I know that prayer has got me through my life and it's literally gotten me to where I'm at today. My first real job was working with at-risk youth, so pouring into kids that grew up just like me. There are kids who, same thing, have drug addicted parents, didn't have really anybody assisting them. I started working in group homes, which are homes with kids that have are not fit enough for foster care, but they're like in placement. Currently, now I'm working in a high school district, and I work part time for our local police department for a youth grant. So I go into the juvenile hall once a month with the group to talk to those youth and pour into them and talk to them about, like, you know, me being an ex-gang member, me changing my life. For my local district, there's a teen, the same teen parent program, like I said, but it's now at the high schools that I went into. So I've gathered a few of my teen friends from back in the day who are now grandmothers and older now with me. We've gifted young teen moms with Mother's Day gifts and things like that to show them how much we love them and how they, you know, matter and how they can continue on. And it's so funny because when you go to school and you learn all the statistics and things like that, you're like, oh my gosh, I should have been this way, but I'm this way. You know what I mean? So it's crazy. By the grace of God, I'm able to be where I'm at right now, you know? Both my boys are doing wonderful. My older son ended up joining the Marine Corps after high school. He is currently on his second term. My younger son ended up following in his brother's footsteps, and he's also a Marine. So both of my kids are Marines. And for me, when I look back at my life, my struggles are what made me stronger. My struggles are what built character in me, resilience in me. You know, and by the grace of God, my kids have been able to, you know, we've been able to stop the cycle of addiction and abuse and teen pregnancy as well, because it's ran in my family for so long. There was times where I was poor to the point of there was no food in our house because of my mom's drug addiction. We were even living out in the streets sometimes in a trailer, you know, homeless. I've lived in some pretty horrible circumstances, but our family overcame that. I look back and I tell my son, like, he saved me. I didn't care about my life because nobody cared about me. When you don't have parents to pour into you, I was only one, you know, when she started using. So I never had anybody tell me, you know, I'm beautiful. I love you. You know, you're going to be somebody, you know, and I know my life would not have changed I didn't get pregnant. I know I would not be where I'm at if it wasn't for that moment.
1: And a beautiful job on the production, editing, and storytelling by our own Madison Derricotte. And a special thanks to Terry Neal, twice pregnant, putting herself through high school, then college, majoring in sociology, the first person on both sides of her family to get a master's degree. And she goes to that woman's retreat and prays for new friends. I don't want to leave this mountain the same person. So many of us have been on that mountain and prayed that prayer. And it was answered. She has two sons, both Marines. And as she said, I look at my son and tell him he saved me. And so did her God. The story of Terry Neal here on Our American Stories.
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13: Reviewing the latest peace plan. I'm Sue Guzman, Fox News. Iran and Oman discussing a plan for ships trafficking the Strait of Hormuz. The latest from Fox's Chandley Painter.
14: The Strait of Hormuz remains a sticking point as Iran reportedly negotiates with Oman to set up a formal tolling system for the vital waterway. The president, though, doubling down on Project Freedom.
15: We have total control of the Strait of Hormuz, as you know, with our blockade. The blockade's been 100% effective. Nobody's been able to get through. It's like a steel wall.
14: And with gas prices hovering over $4 a gallon heading into the big holiday weekend, the president promising that they will fall sharply once the war ends.
13: New Fox News poll finds 60% of people questioned oppose America's role in the conflict. Republicans struggling Thursday to find the votes to dismiss legislation that would force President Trump to withdraw from the conflict with Iran. As it became clear, GOP leaders would not have the numbers to defeat the bill, they called off a vote on it. Members of both the Senate and House have left Capitol Hill now for a long Memorial Day recess. No new votes expected till they return in June. Two-time NASCAR Cup Series champion Kyle Busch has died. Fox's Christina Coleman reports.
16: The motorsports world shaken by his sudden loss. Busch was hospitalized earlier this week with a severe illness. His family has asked for privacy. Now, the week prior, he was battling a sinus cold. He radioed for medical help during a race on May 10th. His family, NASCAR, and Richard Childress Racing released a joint statement on his tragic loss. They said the entire NASCAR family is heartbroken. They described Busch as fierce and passionate. They said his sharp wit and competitive spirit sparked a deep emotional connection with race fans of every age. Denny Hamlin wrote on X, "Absolutely cannot comprehend this news. We just need to think of his family during this time. We love you, KB."
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13: The DNC releasing a report outlining what went wrong in the 2024 election. Fox's Kevin Corrick reports.
0: The DNC's autopsy of President Trump's 2024 election victory largely blames former President Biden for failing to support his VP Kamala Harris. That report also seems to give the former president a bit of a pass to his debate performance. Quoting now, the debate obviously changed many things. The dial testing during the debate demonstrated the weakness of the president's performance. Some Democrats, though, aren't buying all that. They say what happened was the party didn't focus enough on kitchen table issues.
13: The Justice Department has charged 15 people in Minnesota with stealing $90 million from state Medicaid programs.
1: Officials cited programs intended to secure housing for homeless people and treat children with autism that collapsed as fraudsters piled on. The woman convicted as the kingpin in the massive Feeding Our Future scandal, Amy Bach, was sentenced to 41 and a half years in prison. Bach was also ordered to pay restitution on $243 million the government says was scammed through that COVID-era food program. It was intended to help kids during the pandemic, but ended with taxpayers being billed for meals that did not exist. Shackled in court, Bach sobbed and said, "I understand I failed. I failed the public, my family, everyone."
13: Fox's Mike Tobin. U.S. Senator Josh Hawley calling for Minnesota's Attorney General Keith Ellison to face criminal penalties following the fraud revelation.
2: Let's not forget, Keith Ellison had a meeting in his office with the Feeding Our Futures fraudsters. They asked him, Kaylee, to please, please help them get the investigators off their backs. He agreed to help them, and then just a few days later, he took thousands of dollars in campaign contributions.
13: The Trump administration is loosening a federal rule that requires grocery stores and air conditioning companies to reduce greenhouse gases used in cooling equipment. I'm Sue Guzman. This is Fox News.
3: The 880 Weather Watch for South Central Nebraska and North Central Kansas calls for mostly cloudy skies overnight, showers and storms in the region. Lows will be in the mid-40s to low-50s in most areas. Friday, more showers and storms in the region, mainly before noon. Sunshine during the afternoon. Highs head to the mid-60s to low 70s across the region. Friday night, partly cloudy to mostly clear. Lows fall into the low to mid-40s in most areas. Saturday, partly to mostly sunny. Chance for afternoon showers and storms, mainly in Kansas. Everybody should be able to get to or above 70 for a high. And then a few showers and storms could still linger in Kansas early Saturday night. From the 880 Weather Center, I'm Phil Jensko. For more, check KRVN.com.
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0: This is Lee Habib, and this is Our American Stories. And we tell stories about everything here on this show. And on our show, America is the star. It's not a perfect country, but it's a good and great one, filled with good and great people, and beautiful people, too. And by the way, that's the purpose of this show, is to rally people around with something positive to listen to every day in our world filled with anger, vitriol, and in the end, ugliness. 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And up next, a listener story, and we love doing this. And this is a story from one of our regular contributors, Joy Neal Kidney. Joy listens to our show in Iowa on WHO News Radio, 1040 AM, a great iHeart station. Her contribution today is called Roller Skating in the House. Take it away, Joy.
1: I grew up in an old white American four-square farmhouse, 4 miles of gravel south of Dexter, Iowa. Though none of the rural roads were labeled then, and there no longer was a creamery, when we said we lived on Old Creamery Road, everyone knew which one it was. I loved this house, but my mother did not. One of my favorite parts of the house was the front porch, toward the road. My sister and I played cowgirls there, played with whatever pet we had at the time, even Rusty the Squirrel, and watched rainstorms from there. All four of us even bundled up in blankets on the porch the fall of 1957 to watch for Sputnik go sailing over the farm. The front door led to the kitchen with a round pedestal table and white Youngstown cupboards. Mom decorated the room in pink and green. She even had pink and green square Melmac dishes, which were large enough so that Uncle Bill didn't have to pile food on top of food when he worked with Dad and ate with us. The crank telephone was on the wall near the table. Our number was 5211. Our ring was four shorts. North of the kitchen was the living room, with a smaller room off of it to the west, where Mom's treadle sewing machine was. An oil stove heated the larger room. I remember pulling a tooth, sitting with my back against that cozy stove. The upright piano was in that room. Our very first television, black and white. And a maroon plushy sofa, where Dad sat with an ashtray on a stand, its handle shaped like a leaping greyhound. When the stove was taken down each spring, that room seemed so much larger. Upstairs wasn't heated. Gloria and I shared the north bedroom. Off that room were two smaller ones, one empty, and the other used for storage. Mom's trunk with high school souvenirs, and Dad's from the Air Corps. The south bedroom upstairs was Mom and Dad's. It had no closets. Dad installed some rods and Mom shirred blue sheets on poles to conceal their clothes. She'd done the same thing when they were living in a church in Texas during the war. Behind the kitchen downstairs is what we called the mudroom, until Mom changed our terminology to the utility room. Men washed up for noon dinner at that sink because it was right inside the back door, the one we usually used from the garage. The old cob-burning stove was in there. It was handy when the electricity went out. Once Mom sewed up a baby pig after its mother had stepped on it and kept it warm behind that old stove. I decided then and there I'd never marry a farmer. When Dad removed that old stove, Mom let us roller skate in there. All the floors in the house were covered with linoleum, and the floor in the mudroom even slanted. How I love this old house. The other special places were behind the pedestal table and under the stairway. We called them cubby holes. Dad's was the smaller one above, where he kept his watch and billfold and Camel cigarettes. The one underneath was large enough for two young girls to sit on the floor with our treasures, bird's nests, pretty rocks, and whatever else we'd found as we explored the farm. What I remember most about those cubby holes, though, was the strong smell of mice. Mom had to set mouse traps in most of the rooms, especially the kitchen, hating to find mouse pellets among her dish towels. The mice, the leaning floors, lack of closets, trying to heat the place. My mother longed for a new house. She'd even drawn up plans for it. Then one day when Grandpa and Grandma Neal were leaving after a visit, Grandma's foot broke through a board on the front porch. That triggered some earnest planning, and they eventually tore down my childhood mansion. But my mother finally got her small, green, mouse-proof house.
0: And great job, as always, by Monty, and a special thanks to Joy Neal Kidney and the story of her childhood home. And you can see the large pink and green plates to accommodate Uncle Bill's, let's just say, hearty appetite. And that oil stove heating the large room in the home, no heat upstairs. And that it would get taken apart every spring, which of course the kids loved because they could roller skate in the house. And there were days when people lived like this. First black and white TV, three channels. By the way, I'm old enough to remember three channels and a black and white TV. And how happy we were to just have three. And my goodness, just a great and beautiful voice from our affiliate in Des Moines, Iowa, WHO News Radio 1040. Joy Neal Kidney on her childhood house, roller skating in the living room here on Our American Stories. 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
0: And we continue with Our American Stories. Few people are aware that John Moses Browning, a tall, modest man born in 1855 and raised as a Mormon in the American West, invented the mechanism used in virtually all modern pistols. He created the most popular hunting rifles and shotguns and conceived the machine guns introduced in World War I and which dominated air and land battles in World War II. Nathan Gorenstein, author of The Guns of John Moses Browning, is here to tell the story of this little-known American legend whose impact on history ranks right there with the Wright brothers, Thomas Edison, and Henry Ford.
8: This is a story about the most important American inventor most of your listeners have never heard of. We grew up knowing about Thomas Edison, the Wright brothers, Henry Ford, but missing from that list is another fellow I'd suggest should be on it, John Moses Browning, who was born in 1855 on the far edge of the American West. He died in 1926 in the offices of an industrial complex in Europe that was created on the basis of his inventions. What did he do? He's the guy whose machines started World War I and won World War II and influenced America and the world to this day. Who am I? My name's Nathan Gorenstein. I've spent a career as a newspaper reporter and editor and now book author. And I got interested in Browning when I was researching firearms for another book, and I realized that this guy had changed the world. But no one had ever written a serious biography of him. If you go online, there are tens of thousands of books, articles, videos about his firearms, which are ubiquitous. And most of you know them under the names of Colt, Winchester, Savage, Remington, and in Europe, Fabrique Nationale, if I can say that in French. But all those products didn't come from the minds of engineers in those companies. They came from this guy from Utah, who was born before the telegraph reached his town. So he was a tall man, over 6 feet. He was balding, and he was unknown outside the world of gun manufacturing until World War I, when America entered the war and Americans finally learned that their boys, husbands, sons, brothers, were going to go to war armed with the weapons invented by one guy who they had never heard of. So who was this fellow? Well, he was born in Ogden, Utah, when it was a Mormon town. His father had three wives. He and his brother, Matt, who was important to John Browning's career, were the offspring of the second wife. Their father, Jonathan Browning, was a blacksmith and gunsmith. And so John, who went to work, this was the frontier after all, so he went to work early. He was at work in his father's shop at 5 years old. And this is in 1860. And for the next 15 years, he got what amounted to a PhD in mechanical engineering and firearms design, because his father's shop was located next to one of the major pioneer trails heading west. And over the years, he saw every kind of firearm imaginable that he had to fix, repair. They built some themselves. So he he had a really, like in many sports, you see someone go out and do something and they're really good, and you realize that, well, they're so good because they were doing it from 5 years old. Well, he was so good because he was doing it from a tiny age. But he had one other advantage that most of us use on a very basic level every day. It's called spatial recognition or spatial rotation. And so we use it every day when we pack a suitcase. We have to figure out how do things go inside, or we look at a map and we have to figure out how to get somewhere. But Browning's great gift was that he could think in three dimensions. So think of a Rubik's Cube. It's this six-sided thing with all these colored cubes, and you have to rotate them so they line up. Well, most of us find that really hard to do. Browning is the kind of guy, because of his mental skills, he could have done that in his head and probably done two or three at the same time. He never used blueprints. He didn't do working drawings. He didn't have a computer. He didn't have a slide rule. He had his head. His granddaughter, who is in her 90s now, told me a great story told to her by her mother about the elderly Browning sitting in a chair at night in their house, tapping on his head for hours at a time. It used to drive the mother crazy, but what he was doing was thinking through ideas. So he'd come up with an idea for a firearm. He would make a couple of rough sketches, sort of like his own notes that no one else could read. And then he would cut out templates, flat pieces of metal, maybe cardboard, that he would work in his hands to see how they would interact. And then he and his one of his half-brothers, he had a big family, who many of whom helped him in his business, would stand by basic metal working machines and make each part one at a time. Browning would tell Ed, this is a little thicker, this is a little smaller, and they would design enormously complicated metal machines to thousands of an inch tolerances and send them off to factories in the East, which would then make them. They didn't use blueprints, it was just they made a gun, they would test it, it would work. You can see them in museums now across the country, and they look like industrial produced weapons, but they were made in this small workshop in Ogden, Utah, by John Browning and his brothers. Now, Browning was reluctant to start designing weapons because he thought that was inventing things. Don't forget, he's out on the Western frontier where he's sort of in the middle of nowhere, and inventing things were done by the great industrial companies back East. And he felt he was, he didn't want to do it, and his father had to push him to do it. One of the things that encouraged him was that he got married to a woman by the name of Rachel, and he had to support a family. As a quick aside, Browning was interested in a plural marriage. Rachel wasn't, and the storyline is that when Browning suggested it to her, she said, over your dead body. But so he started inventing guns. He and Rachel would have 10 kids, by the way. And then a firearm made its way to Winchester, which was stymied. Winchester was famous for its very original lever-action rifles, but they were trying to develop a better gun, and the in-house guys couldn't do it. And then one of their salesmen shows up with this really simple but effective high-powered hunting rifle, the exact kind of thing their people couldn't make, because they wanted it to handle a major military cartridge, a high-powered military cartridge. So they buy it from Browning. The head of the company, on his way to San Francisco on business, stops in Utah and buys it for $8,000, the rights to make the weapon. But Winchester realizes in Browning they have the real deal, because he has other ideas. And he shows them one of them, which becomes the most famous, second most famous lever-action rifle in the world. And they buy that for unheard of sum of $50,000, which was a huge amount of money. Don't forget, all these guns are being made under Winchester's name. No one in the public knows who's designing these firearms. Browning doesn't work for Winchester, but he sells each of them to the company for a set sum of money, or else goods to be sold in the sporting goods store that his brother operates in Ogden. So Browning sort of creates the Winchester Rifle Company, because at that point they have one old lever-action gun. So he creates for them a single-shot rifle, a lever-action rifle, lever-action shotgun, pump-action shotguns, and then he designed the most popular hunting rifle in America, probably the Winchester 30-30 lever-action rifle, still made today. Over 6 million have been sold, and people say it's the rifle that has taken more deer than any other rifle in America. But he was really just getting started.
0: And you've been listening to author Nathan Gorenstein tell the story of John Moses Browning, the man who designed the guns, the firearms that were used in World War I and World War II, ultimately allowed us to win World War II, but also the rifles, the shotguns that we use to defend ourselves and hunt. The man who had the ideas that became the guns. And by the way, we love to talk about our founders and how they protected intellectual property rights with the patent in Article 1 of the U.S. Constitution. That's how forward-thinking they were. When we come back, the story of John Moses Browning here on Our American Stories.

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11: 880 Weather Watch for South Central Nebraska and North Central Kansas calls for mostly cloudy skies overnight, showers and storms in the region. Lows will be in the mid-40s to low 50s in most areas. Friday, more showers and storms in the region, mainly before noon. Sunshine during the afternoon. Highs head to the mid-60s to low 70s across the region. Friday night, partly cloudy to mostly clear. Lows fall into the low to mid-40s in most areas. Saturday, partly to mostly sunny. Chance for afternoon showers and storms, mainly in Kansas. Everybody should be able to get to or above 70 for a high. And then a few showers and storms could still linger in Kansas early Saturday night. From the 880 Weather Center, I'm Phil Jensko. For more, check KRVN.com. Right now, it's 57.
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13: Fox News, I'm Sue Guzman. NASCAR legend Kyle Busch, a two-time Cup Series champion, has died at the age of 41. Fox's Jay Berman is more.
14: It was announced earlier Thursday that Busch was hospitalized as a result of severe illness. He pulled out of this weekend's Coca-Cola 600 from Charlotte, which was going to be the first time in more than a decade that Busch missed a Cup Series race.
13: A new Fox News poll finds voters believe fraud in federal social programs is rampant.
15: More than 7 out of 10 people think welfare and social service program fraud in the U.S. is a common occurrence. How should that be dealt with? More than half of respondents, 56%, say the priority should be on ensuring benefits are available, while 43% say emphasis should be on preventing fraud.
13: Fox's Gernal Scott reporting. 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
0: And we continue with our American stories and author Nathan Gorenstein, author of The Guns of John Moses Browning, the remarkable story of the inventor whose firearms changed the world. Let's pick up where we last left off.
8: He had an enormous curiosity, and once he got an idea in his head, he couldn't stop working on alternatives to the initial idea, on advancements to the idea. So, for example, in 1889, he was out shooting. He was a big trap shooter, a very successful one, I might add. And they were out practicing one day, and he noticed that the grass, which had grown up high around the shooting range, was being blown over by the gas, hot gas, the gunpowder coming out of the front of the rifle. And many people had recognized that that was energy going out of the gun, and that maybe you could do something with that. And there had been ideas kicked around, but no one had ever made a firearm that tapped the burning gunpowder, the gases, to produce energy to operate a mechanism. Well, Browning went home, and the next day, he had a crude prototype made. A newspaper reporter got into the office. It's the only account we have of Browning at work, and it describes the inventor pretty excited, going on saying, "I got this new thing, and it's going to go a hell winding," he says, once he pulls the trigger. And the writer calls an automatic rifle. Now, automatic rifles, we know today, are for good or ill, it's the major combat weapon in the world today. AKs, ARs, they're all gas-operated firearms. Well, Browning had just invented the first one in a day. And he used that basic concept to develop what became the first machine gun purchased by the American military in 1895, another gas-operated gun. That wasn't all he did. At the same time he was doing that, he invented the first semi-automatic shotgun, which is widely used today. It made a huge amount of money for him. And then he went on to invent the modern pistol. So every handgun in the world today is essentially based, uses as a mechanism, the design Browning invented in 1896, 1897. That's the slide-action pistol. When you go to the movies or a cop show and you see the top of the handgun go back and forth, that's the slide. That and the internal mechanism of the slide is what Browning invented. There were a lot of competitors, many, particularly in Europe, there were lots of inventors trying to make a automatic pistol, as they called them. They only fired one shot, but they were called automatic pistols. And there were, I'm going to say, over probably two dozen competing concepts at the time. But Browning's was the only one that lasted. It is the basis for not every, but virtually all handguns made in the world today. That can be good or bad, depending how you feel about it, but no one can deny the historic import of that. At that point, he and his brother realized a couple of things, that they weren't making as much money as they could have, because they were getting, from Winchester, they had always been getting flat payments, and they wanted royalties on each gun made. Colt gave them royalties, but Colt at that point wasn't producing that many guns. This is around 1900. So Browning and his brother, because they meet a guy at the Colt factory from Philadelphia, his name is Hart O. Berg, who's a really zealot kind of guy. He keeps popping up in all these places across Europe with the Wright brothers and submarine sales. But at this point, Berg is a firearms engineer, and he had been educated in Liège, Belgium, which had a large armament-making industry going back to about 1400. And so he and Berg hit it off. Now, why do they hit it off? Well, they're in Yankee, Connecticut. Browning's a Mormon, and those days, Mormons were blasphemous. And Browning himself, who was a Mormon missionary in Georgia, we almost got beat up badly by a mob. You know, Mormons were bad folks to a lot of people. And Berg was Jewish. So here were the two sort of outsider guys, and they become friends, and Berg is apparently the only industry person that Browning ever invited back to Ogden. Browning really kept the two sides of his business separate. Anyway, so Browning and Berg become friends. Berg goes back to Belgium, and Browning invents the slide-action pistol. He invents three of them, actually. And Colt only wants to make one. This is the larger, heavy-duty one that they think they can sell to the Army. This gun eventually becomes the famous M1911, the sidearm of the American Army for 85 years. But the one Browning likes is this cute little thing. It's about this, I mean, it's a gun and it's a machine, but it's enormously well-engineered, and it's like a little engine in your hand. Colt doesn't want to make it, and Berg writes a letter saying, well, we'll make it. And at that point, FN, that's Fabrique Nationale in Belgium, had a factory with nothing to make in it. So in 1898, Browning travels to Belgium, and the FN people go crazy over his gun, and they start making it. And that starts a 27, 28-year-long relationship between FN and Belgium and Browning. And Browning would end up spending almost half of every year in Belgium. He taught himself French. He did it, his granddaughter tells me, by looking up words in a French dictionary. Once he got a couple of words right, he'd see a word he didn't understand, look that up, get that translation. If he saw words in the translation he didn't understand, he'd look that up. So he was self-taught, and he became an aficionado of French literature. He grew a goatee, and he wore this white Panama hat. And he was tall, and he was American from the West. And he quite intrigued the Belgians. If there's a photographs of Browning with a slew of FN engineers, and he's a head taller almost than anybody else there. He was considered a character. But what he did, he brought FN and the city of Liege sort of a great industrial fortune, because they stopped making his little pistol. They made a couple of different versions, all designed by Browning. And between 1900 and 1914, they sold 1.25 million of them. And that's about one handgun for every 300 or 400 people in Europe at the time. That's a lot of guns. And it created a problem. There's a great German report from around 1911 that says, everyone wants to buy a Browning, and we're turning from a culture of the knife, where an apprentice would go out, get a job, and buy a fancy knife, and now they want to go out and buy a gun, preferably a Browning little semi-automatic pistol. And the problem was that these were new things, and they were almost like the iPhone of the time. That's not an exaggeration, because people had never seen a little mechanical device like this, finely made, beautifully engineered. And you pull the trigger, and what happens? You get an explosion, you get the brass casing popping out, the slide moves back and forth, and you hold it in your hand. And it became a real popular item among both good people and bad people, I might add. And so the Germans say, what do we do about this? Because people didn't appreciate, you fire a gun, the bullet will go for a mile.
0: And you're listening to Nathan Gorenstein tell the story of John Moses Browning. And for a while, Browning was content selling his ideas and his designs. To Winchester, he got a flat fee. To Colt, he got a royalty. But Colt didn't have the volume. And in the end, Browning needed a manufacturing home, a place where he could, well, not keep it all, but keep control of it all and make more money for himself and his family. And he found it in the unlikeliest of places and found a partner in Europe, in Belgium, of all places. Not a place one today associates with the manufacture of handguns. And my goodness, he sold 1.4 million between 1900 and 1914. An enormous sum, and had enormous influence on all the other manufacturers as well. When we come back, more of this remarkable story of John Moses Browning. And by the way, pick up where you can Nathan Gorenstein's book, The Guns of John Moses Browning, the remarkable story of the inventor whose firearms changed the world, and indeed they did. Pick it up at a bookstore or at Amazon or the usual suspects. Again, when we come back, more of John Moses Browning's story here on Our American Stories.

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6: And we return to Our American Stories and the story of John Moses Browning. Between 1900 and 1914, Browning sold 1.25 million of his slide-action pistols, what author Nathan Gorenstein called the iPhone of its time. Let's return to the story.
7: And so the Germans say, what do we do about this? Because people didn't appreciate you fire a gun, the bullet will go for a mile. You had guys in Europe, and women too, sort of showing off to their friends and shooting people. Or you had people on trains doing target practice, not out of any venal aspect, just because they didn't really understand that they had a weapon in their hands. Anyway, FN also starts making another Browning design, which is the semi-automatic shotgun, which is a huge popular thing in America and Europe. And the Brownings start becoming very wealthy because they're getting royalties on all these guns. And back in Ogden, Browning's brother Matt turns out to be a really good businessman. He becomes a banker. He invests in companies. They build an opera house with a couple of other folks from Ogden that's still there in Ogden now. And he becomes head of the school board, and he becomes one of the major folks in Ogden. And while Browning, the inventor, is well known in his home state, he's not in the rest of the country. That doesn't happen until 1917, 1918, when America enters World War I with an army that has no guns, essentially. I mean, that's virtually literally. They had like 400 machine guns, I think, and it was a very small army. So they had to get arms. And the only person, well, the arms they chose were John Browning's arms. He had created, before the army asked for it, between 1900 and 1912, on his own, he had created a modern machine gun and a modern automatic rifle. The rifle is the Browning automatic rifle, which people are famous, which he's famous for and was used until Vietnam. You see it in World War II movies all the time. And it was the first automatic rifle adopted by the American military, and the only one of it, only it was far more advanced than any of a couple of versions that were in use in Europe, which were much larger, heavier, unreliable. He also invented the 30 caliber machine gun. That's also the machine gun you see in every World War II movie, either with a vented barrel or with a big water-covered jacket. So he had these designs sitting there. And so he drags them out, and they get perfected, and they start building them in huge numbers. I might add, they're also issuing his 1911 pistol to troops. So this one guy is arming the American military, except for rifles. And so he gets all sorts of attention. And people want to know who he is. And there were all these profiles written about him, but the interesting thing missing is him. There's not one quote from Browning in any of these profiles. His brother, Matt, must have issued press releases to people about his brother, because a lot of these articles

0: sort of quote the same anecdotes. But, you know, they're asked about, well, why do you make guns? I mean, guns have been controversial throughout American history. The pro-gun and anti-gun fight is not new to this era. So one reporter got Browning to agree to let him paraphrase him. And here's what Browning said when asked him. He was asked, why didn't you make automobiles? Browning assured readers that he was a peace-loving man who deplored war, indeed had spent most of his career making sporting arms, but was compelled to answer his nation's call. So, Browning is now famous, but you know, he's not a kid. He's in his 60s at this point. He has his son and Matt's son taking over part of the business side of the operation. But Browning, in 1918, is asked to invent another gun for the military. And this gun is probably, in historic terms, is probably the most his significant invention. The tanks had appeared on the European battlefield, and the American military wanted a machine gun that was powerful enough to penetrate tank armor. So they asked Browning to create something that could fire a 50 caliber round. That means a bullet that's a half inch wide. And so Browning goes to work, and he uses as the basis for that design for the machine gun he invented in 1900. So, I mean, that's how advanced his mind was. And what he invents, he dies in 1926, and the gun is not finished yet. It was so powerful that it was difficult to keep on target. And Browning came up with a new recoil system and did other things to try and make it controllable. But what he invented is the 50 caliber machine gun, the M2. Why is that significant? Well, every American airplane in World War II, every fighter plane, every bomber, was armed with Browning's machine guns. So there wasn't an air battle fought in World War II by the Americans that didn't use Browning's guns. His guns also armed the British Spitfire and Hurricanes 30 caliber guns during the Battle of Britain. And 8 guns in each Spitfire and Hurricane, and the British will tell you that's what won the Battle of Britain. And there's a British engineer says, you know, fighter planes are great, but I'm paraphrasing here, but essentially they're hood ornaments if you don't have guns in them that work. And the British had picked Browning's 30 caliber gun because they were fast and reliable. You know, if a gun jams in the wing of an airplane, you can't go out and fix it. So you had to have something that would work quickly and that was reliable and wouldn't jam. The same thing with Browning's 50 caliber gun. So all those P-51 Mustangs, Lightnings, Thunderbolts, the B-17s, the B-24s, everything, I mean that literally, is armed with Browning's machine guns. But that's not all. So the Army is out there, and what do they use? Their automatic weapons at that time are Browning's World War I Browning automatic rifle and his 30 caliber machine gun and his 1911 pistol. And the only other, well, there's two other sort of major weapons, the Garand rifle, which is a major factor, and the Thompson submachine gun, which looks great, but actually wasn't all that effective because it shot a pistol caliber cartridge. And troops, particularly in the Pacific, would complain it didn't have the power to penetrate vegetation. And that's why they preferred the Browning, because it shot a larger cartridge. But those were the major firearms used by the American military. So one can honestly say there wasn't a ground battle won that wasn't won thanks to Browning's weapons. And again, you know, that's a major historical impact. You know, there's not a major historical event in the world that hasn't been affected by firearms, for good or ill. You know, firearms can save a life, take a life. They can feed a family. They can wipe out a species. You know, they occupy a spectrum from good to evil. And what we do with them is sort of dependent on ourselves. What happened after John Browning's death was that his son and nephew took over the business, and they imported guns and sold them under the Browning name, originally from Belgium and then eventually from Japan, mostly made by a very good firm in Japan called Moroku and sold by FN. It turned out that in the 1970s, FN purchased the Browning Company, that's Fabrique Nationale in Belgium, and so the Winchester rifles designed by Browning and the shotguns sold today come from Japan and are owned by FN in Belgium. And the M2 50 caliber machine gun is still used by the American Army today and by 80 other countries around the world. There have been 5 attempts to replace it with something lighter, with more controlled recoil, but they've all failed. Browning would sometimes be challenged on why he made firearms, and he had a response to that, and we get it once in one newspaper article where he's paraphrased, and this is what the article says. He replied to the effect that the world's need of guns still was greatest, that the field of arms invention was infinitely larger yet than that of the motor car. He is, however, an ardent peace advocate, but recognizes the need of preparedness and the fact that generations probably must pass through an era of evolution in the use of force before the nations will be ready, by reason of scientific advancement and intellectual culture, to beat their guns into plowshares and their swords into pruning hooks. And that was a widely held belief at the time. It was, there were books published about the theory that modern technology would make war impractical and impossible. Unfortunately, that hasn't proved to be the case.
1: And no, indeed, technology did not usher in a world of peace. But what John Moses Browning accomplished, particularly for outfitting American soldiers in battle, American planes and British planes in battle, well, it could easily have saved the world from the Nazi menace and Japanese imperial ambitions. And what a story this is. A terrific job on the production by Greg Hengler. And a special thanks to Nathan Gorenstein for sharing the story of John Moses Browning. His book, The Guns of John Moses Browning, The Remarkable Story of the Inventor Whose Firearms Changed the World, is available in bookstores or wherever you get your books online. And what a story to tell about the inventiveness that started way back in that shop of his father's at the age of five. We learn this over and over again. The Wright brothers, no big PhDs from colleges. No, theirs was making their way in a bicycle shop as mechanics. And what we learn here is for 15 years, as Nathan said, John Moses Browning got a PhD in firearm engineering ever since he was a boy in his father's shop. The story of John Moses Browning here on Our American Stories.
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12: Racing legend is gone. I'm Chris DeMeo, Fox News. NASCAR legend Kyle Busch has died.
13: It was announced earlier Thursday that Busch was hospitalized as a result of severe illness. He pulled out of this weekend's Coca-Cola 600 from Charlotte, which was going to be the first time in more than a decade that Busch missed a Cup Series race. One of NASCAR's most polarizing personalities, his fierce competitiveness led to the nickname Rowdy. He won 234 races across the sport's three national series, more than any driver in history, including 63 in the Cup Series. He's survived by his wife Samantha and his two children, an 11-year-old son and a 4-year-old daughter. Jay Berman, Fox News.
12: Iran and Oman discussing a plan for ships trafficking the Strait of Hormuz.
14: The Strait of Hormuz remains a sticking point as Iran reportedly negotiates with Oman to set up a formal tolling system for the vital waterway. The president, though, doubling down on Project Freedom.
15: We have total control of the Strait of Hormuz, as you know, with our blockade. The blockade's been 100% effective. Nobody's been able to get through. It's like a steel wall.
14: And with gas prices hovering over $4 a gallon heading into the big holiday weekend, the president promising that they will fall sharply once the war ends.
12: Fox's Chanley Painter. President Trump has warned international maritime firms that paying Iran's transit fees could trigger severe economic sanctions. SpaceX scrubbing the 12th test flight of its massive Starship rocket Thursday night. It'll try again on Friday from the new launch pad at the company's facility in Starbase, Texas. The landmark launch is scheduled just ahead of the company's planned IPO in June, which could raise a record amount of funding. And stocks finishing higher Thursday, the Dow ending up 276 points. 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
12: The Justice Department officially indicting 94-year-old former Cuban President Raul Castro for a 1996 attack on two civilian planes that left four people dead. Secretary of State Marco Rubio says Cuba has accepted humanitarian aid offered by the U.S., adding that the instability of the island nation is a matter of U.S. national security.
20: The future of Cuba belongs to the people of Cuba in terms of how they're governed, what the system looks like, and so forth. But the national security threat, that's 100% something we're going to focus on because that's about America.
12: Cuban officials have accused the Trump administration of pushing a coup to steal their resources. Well, the Democrats released the autopsy of the party's 2024 election loss, blaming former President Biden for former Vice President Kamala Harris's defeat.
18: According to the Democrats, Harris lost because she was tied to an unpopular White House that failed to effectively employ her as VP. All while, of course, Bidenomics meant economic anxiety for a lot of voters. Furthermore, that report says Democrats needed to be more than just anti-Trump and that their focus on woke social issues over economic ones alienated socially conservative voters. The report also criticized the White House for how it used Harris. And this is from page 71 of the report. It says this: the idea that a prepared and supported vice president could not have helped the president in the preceding 3.5 years is a significant failure of imagination.
12: That's Fox's Kevin Cork. Senate Republicans abruptly left Washington on Thursday without voting on a $70 billion ICE and Border Patrol funding bill. The measure stalled after Republicans abandoned part of the bill that provided $1 billion in security money for President Trump's White House ballroom. And over some continued grumblings against the recently approved $1.8 billion fund designed to compensate people who claim they were victims of government weaponization. I'm Chris DeMayo. This is Fox News.
21: 880 Weather Watch for South Central Nebraska and North Central Kansas calls for mostly cloudy skies overnight, showers and storms in the region. Lows will be in the mid-40s to low 50s in most areas. Friday, more showers and storms in the region, mainly before noon. Sunshine during the afternoon. Highs head to the mid-60s to low 70s across the region. Friday night, partly cloudy to mostly clear. Lows fall into the low to mid-40s in most areas. Saturday, partly to mostly sunny. Chance for afternoon showers and storms, mainly in Kansas. Everybody should be able to get to or above 70 for a high. And then a few showers and storms could still linger in Kansas early Saturday night. From the 880 Weather Center, I'm Phil Jensko. 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

0: This is Lee Habib, and this is Our American Stories, the show where America is the star and the American people. Up next, a story from Brig Sorber, part of the founding family of Michigan's own Two Men in a Truck Moving Company. Let's get into the story. Here's Brig.
1: My first job was raking leaves when I was 8. I knocked on a door, and these two guys open the door, and they're looking at me. They go, "What do you want?" I said, "Can I rake your front yard for a dollar?" He goes, "Yeah, go ahead." I was just jacked. You know, I was going to make a dollar. This is my first job. And these guys, I had a car backed in, and they were moving stuff out of the house. And then they took off and said they'd be back. And I said, okay. So I kept raking leaves. And this another car pulls up. And he looks in his house, comes running out, and he goes, "Who the hell are you?" And I go, "I'm raking your leaves. The guy said I could rake the leaves." "What guy said you could rake the leaves?" And I went, "The guy that was moving stuff out of your house. He was being robbed, and I didn't know it." And so the cops came, and they were asking me questions. I'm going, "What is going on?" Well, then the cops left, took the report, and then I finished, and I knocked on the door, and the guy answers the door. He goes, "What do you want?" And I went, "I want my dollar for raking your leaves." He goes, "For God's sakes, I just got robbed. I mean, I'm 8, right?" So the guy gives me a buck, and I just remember going home, like, not thinking anything of it. And I told my mom the story, and she was, like, shocked. So that's how my working life started. Work was always part of what us kids did. Me and my buddies started mowing lawns. There weren't those landscapers back then. It was just neighborhood boys cutting grass. And so we just opened up the white pages. And I remember my buddy, Tim Vollmer, and I, we went through and said, "We need to mow 10 lawns. And then if we can mow 10 lawns, 2 lawns a day, Monday through Friday, then we can spend the rest of the time at the beach." It's like, "Let's do it." And it was uncanny, but everybody would call, they went, "Well, sure." It's like, "Wow, this is easy." So we would haul our lawnmowers behind our bikes, and we had a couple horrendous wipeouts doing that. But a lot of people looked at us and went like, "Man, you guys are like going after it." And so we love being our own boss. I like being my own guy. We bought a 66 Ford pickup truck from Michigan State University. It was an old agricultural truck, just a beater. 3 on the tree, shifting us up on the column. We made a lot of money with that truck. My brother and I started getting into moving just trash and brush around. And then my mom started, this was after she divorced, she started another business. She would go to estate auctions and she would buy furniture and then haul it to this little store that she leased out, clean it all up and resell it. And so she bought this old truck for about $300, like a 15-foot step van instead of just a pickup truck. And told us, you know, "If you want to use that for your moving, go ahead." And that's what really got us into moving, like apartments and small homes. And when John and I started the business, it was called Men at Work Movers. And underneath that, it said 2 men in a truck, $25 an hour. And then my mom drew on a napkin a cartoon truck with 2 stick men in it. And that's where our logo came from. And our logo to this day is a drawing that my mom made on a napkin. And she said, "Why don't you drop Men at Work Movers and just call yourselves what you are, 2 men in a truck?" So that's where our name came from. We were small guys. I was probably 5'7" and maybe 140. We'd show up at someone's house, and I can't tell you how many times I'd get this. People would look at me and their shoulders would slump. It's like, "Oh crap, here we go again. Is there a problem, ma'am?" "Well, we were expecting a couple scrapping lads, and we're expecting 2 men, not 2 boys." It's like, "I totally understand." I said, "I'll tell you what, let us work for you for 15 minutes, and if it doesn't work out, we'll call the office and get a couple bigger guys here. Is that fair?" "Yeah, that'd be fair." And so John and I would go downstairs, and we would move the upright freezer. That's the thing that nobody can move. And then they would just go like, "We are so sorry." Usually meant a good tip. The funny part was, we had no extra guys. We had no office. So it was like, you know, we're walking a wire without a safety net there. But John and I were both pleasers. And this industry was very easy to please in. People would just do backflips if we even showed up. John and I, this was beer and book money, in that order. And we were drinking green bottle beer, as opposed to our other guys drinking like the cheap beer. But it really became, because it didn't make any money. I mean, for kids, for beer and book money, it was fine. But my mom loved it. And my mom quit her job at the state of Michigan. She took all of her qualified retirement money and cashed it all in. People were screaming at her. Her own mother, my grandma, was just going, "What are you doing?" The first 2 years, when she quit her job, she didn't pay herself anything, and she just lived off that qualified money and ramen noodles for 2 years. And if she was sitting here in this room, she'd tell you it was the happiest days of her life. I think she's crazy, but she loved building the business. She finally made a profit. Her third year, I think she made $1,000, and she wasn't sure how to do the taxes because she was like, "I've never had a profit." So it was the sweetest thing. She wrote 10 checks for $100 and gave them to nonprofits in Lansing. And that got back to the Chamber of Commerce and some other business people, and they went, "Who is this lady?" It was at that time that Lansing like wrapped its arms around Two Men and a Truck and went, "This is our moving company," which was the coolest thing. And Michigan State University had a bunch of small businesses come in to talk to their business school. She went in there. My mom was very shy, but God bless her, she got through it. This lady came to her and said, "Did you ever consider franchising?" My mom goes, "Who would buy a moving franchise?" And she goes, "Well, I'm a pet nanny. I take care of people's pets. I franchise, so I think if I could, you can." And my mom said, "Let's do it." And my mom, when she started franchising Two Men and a Truck, 49 years old, no college education. Pretty amazing.
0: And you've been listening to Brig Sorber tell the story of Two Men in a Truck. When we come back, more of Brig and his remarkable life story here on Our American Stories. 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
0: And we return to Our American Stories and with Briggs Sorber. He's part of the founding family behind Two Men in a Truck, the largest franchised moving company in the world, started in large measure by his mother. She had no college education and no knowledge of the moving industry when she poured her retirement money into the young business. Brig now shares with us the story of how he met his wife, Fran.
1: I was on Northern Michigan's rugby team. We were having a party, we needed hot dogs, and the party that we were at was kind of like in the student ghetto. So there was like this random shopping cart on the side of the road, and so Fran was walking by with a couple of her friends, and we just went, do you want to cook out? And they're like, okay. So me and my buddy picked up Fran, and we put her, I'd probably get arrested for this now, put her in the shopping cart and just started pushing her down the road all the way to the Blue Link party store to get hot dogs. And then I got to know Fran at this party, and my roommates were like, Brig, we gotta go, we gotta get back to the house. And so they picked me up and threw me in the car like college guys do. And I unrolled the window and I yelled, Fran! She looked and I went, I'm going to marry you someday. And she was like, that guy's drunk. And I didn't see her for a couple months, and I saw her at a party, and we went out that night, and we just started dating. And I loved her because she was very independent. She paid for her own apartment. She paid for her own school. She was the only one out of the 14 kids that went to college. She would study in the only bathroom that they had. She'd flip the toilet seat down, sit on that, and put the clothes hamper there as a desk at night when all the lights were out. She'd study in high school because she wanted to go to college. I was a kid that, by the time I went to school, my parents would be perceived as upper middle class. So a lot of the things that she worked hard on, I took for granted. I went, that's really cool that she does that. I ended up getting Fran pregnant. And I don't mind sharing this. I asked her if I could share this. She said, as long as it helps people. Yeah, I don't like you running around, but yeah, I guess. So when we were younger, we wouldn't share this. But now we share it because when she told me, she went, I'm having this baby. You don't have to marry me. I'm going to have this baby. And I just went, that is so classic Fran. I just fell in love with her more. And I went, well, look, come on, Fran. We'd probably get married anyway, which we probably, I really truly feel we would have. And she's like, well, yeah. And I said, well, let's get married. Little did I know, I'm thinking I'm doing her a favor. She took on like two babies, you know? I mean, I was like a kid, and she really kept our family buoyant because I'd go to church with her on occasion at college, but I didn't think anything of it. You know, and we had this baby, and I just worked my off. I mean, I went from 170 pounds when I graduated from college to 135 pounds. I remember that when we found out she was pregnant, we had no insurance or anything, and it was like a welfare baby. We couldn't afford it. And they sat me down, and I said, I'm not taking any welfare. I was very proud. They went, the state worker was just probably sick of working with people like me. He's like, shut up. She needs nutrition for that baby. And he gave me like $100 and go buy some groceries. And then he goes, what are you going to do with the rest of your life? And I was like, I'm graduating from college in like a month. He just shook his head, walked away from me. And I said, I will never take welfare money again. And that was in itself a sin, right? The way I was thinking was because of pride. I didn't, by the way, but man, I worked my off to make sure that that never happened. But I'm glad it did. It gave me an appreciation when I see people down on their luck and I am not judging them. So that was like a wake-up call for me. But watching Fran live her Catholic faith, it was like, she was never mad. She took care of that baby. Fran kept us all buoyant until I kind of got my crap together. And it wasn't that I was out with my friends. I wasn't drinking all the time. Thank God I didn't have those things on me. It was more, I was just more greedy about my own life. Like, poor me. Look how hard my life is with these kids. It's like, dude, you brought it on, you know? And Fran didn't have to take this, by the way. She decided to have the baby and take your useless butt when you were in college. I mean, God. I really thought success was freedom. And the only way to freedom is money. I will never say that we were poor. Poor is when you have no hope. We were broke. Maybe I dipped my toe into being poor because there was times I felt like I was losing hope. But I don't know. I just, there was something deep inside of me. I was like, I don't want to be like this. How do I get there? Well, I just got to make a lot of money. You know, so we worked really hard and Two Man Truck continued to grow and it took a bump in pay. And I thought, man, I finally made it. So I went out and I leased an Audi A4 because I was like, you know, it is a sophisticated European vehicle. I went out and I got a Frank Sinatra CD to play in it. Isn't that horrible? I mean, the funny part, I ended up kind of liking them. And then I thought that successful guys drink scotch, so I went out and bought a bottle of Johnny Walker Black, and I wanted to join a country club to, you know, rub elbows with other rich guys, tell war stories. I mean, seriously, I did all this. It literally happened like that. So I had my first scotch on the rocks and a cigar, and man, I almost puked when I drank that scotch. It was, whoa. I mean, I was afraid to pour it on the grass. It burned my grass. But I finished my cigar and I thought, well, how are you supposed to feel? I don't know. Maybe this is something you have to grow into. I don't know. I finished my cigar and I thought about that. It was at that point, it was like within a couple days that I slipped into depression, and it was horrible. You know, I wouldn't wish that on anybody. And I went to go see a doctor. I went, well, geez, I probably have cancer now. You know, something's wrong with me. You know, my life is perfect, so something's wrong with me. And the doctor went, no, you're just depressed. And he just simply wrote me a prescription for depression, like it was like nothing. And I looked at that thing, I got in my car, and I just went, no, I'm going to put that in my wallet. I'm not going to take this pill. And again, I don't want to belittle depression, but for me, I was like, no, I was not depressed up until like now. And it was bad. I mean, I wasn't going to kill myself, but if I got hit by a bus, it wouldn't have bothered me. I went, no, I got to wrap my arms around this. And I remember my wife just going like, what is the deal? I mean, we're doing really good. She goes, why don't you work out again? So I got on my workout bench to work out, and I literally just broke down. I'm not talking about man pouting here. I'm talking about sobbing. I was just like, God, what is going on here? You have given me more than everything I've asked for. Why am I feeling like this? It was all about being validated. It was so important to me. It was very important what people felt about me. I did believe in God, but I didn't think he was a loving God. I thought it was more of an angry God. That you got to work hard. You know, the harder you work, the more I'll love you, kind of thing. Do right, treat people good, they'll treat you good. It's like, man, I can play that game. I'll work hard, I'll be nice to people, I'll throw money in the, you know, in the pot at Christmas time, you know, while they're ringing the bell. I'll do all that stuff. So on the news, there was a story about the Left Behind series of books. It was like Revelation, and I was always kind of into that. So I started reading into these books about how, what if Jesus came back in this lifetime and he took back all the Christians and left behind all the non-Christians? And I went, oh man, I'd go for sure. He'd take me up because I'm like the man. I mean, I give money to all this stuff. And they would refer to the Bible. So I would open up the Bible and it's like, well, okay, it kind of says that. It says that in there in this. And I thought, you know what? You need to start reading this Bible. And then I realized, man, Brig, you have no relationship with Christ at all. And so I really started taking a look at how trying to validate myself with God was totally useless. You know, we can't do anything. We can't do any good things to win God's favor. Otherwise, we wouldn't need Christ. And that's when I realized I need a relationship with Him. And then, while all this was going on, all this business chaos was going on, I thought, I'm going to start praying on the business, too.
0: And you're listening to Brig Sorber tell one heck of a personal story. And we love these kinds of stories because, well, he's not doing a lot of self-flattery here. He married a way above his pay grade, beautiful woman who let him know she was pregnant and she was having the baby, with him or without him. And not as a threat, just as a statement of fact. And he was dragged along by her into manhood and adulthood, but not without an encounter with the Lord. He found money, but something was missing. When we come back, more of Brig Sorber's story here on Our American Stories.
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12: 880 Weather Watch for South Central Nebraska and North Central Kansas calls for mostly cloudy skies overnight, showers and storms in the region. Lows will be in the mid-40s to low-50s in most areas. Friday, more showers and storms in the region, mainly before noon. Sunshine during the afternoon. Highs head to the mid-60s to low-70s across the region. Friday night, partly cloudy to mostly clear. Lows fall into the low to mid-40s in most areas. Saturday, partly to mostly sunny. Chance for afternoon showers and storms, mainly in Kansas. Everybody should be able to get to or above 70 for a high. And then a few showers and storms could still linger in Kansas early Saturday night. From the 880 Weather Center, I'm Phil Jensko. For more, check KRVN.com. 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
14: Fox News. I'm Sue Guzman. NASCAR legend Kyle Busch, a two-time Cup Series champion, has died at the age of 41. Fox's Jay Berman has more.
15: It was announced earlier Thursday that Busch was hospitalized as a result of severe illness. He pulled out of this weekend's Coca-Cola 600 from Charlotte, which was going to be the first time in more than a decade that Busch missed a Cup Series race.
14: A new Fox News poll finds voters believe fraud in federal social programs is rampant.
16: More than 7 out of 10 people think welfare and social service program fraud in the U.S. is a common occurrence. How should that be dealt with? More than half of respondents, 56%, say the priority should be on ensuring benefits are available, while 43% say emphasis should be on preventing fraud.
14: Fox's Gernal Scott reporting. 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
0: And we return to Our American Stories and the final portion of our story with Rick Sorber, part of the founding family of Two Men in a Truck, the world's largest franchise moving company. When we last left off, Brig was telling us about how he met his wife, Fran, and the struggles he had as a young father, and later, a wealthy man. It was because of these struggles that he turned to God, a decision that would benefit him greatly during the 2008 recession, a dark time for his company. Let's return to the story. Here again is Brig.
1: We were so broken. Our website was so bad that we found out that we had an 80% drop-off rate. 80% of the customers using the website got so frustrated they left it. And the 2 years before that, we won the J.D. Power Associates for customer satisfaction, and we had those trophies proudly displayed in our corporate front foyer. And when all those things went down, I went, put those damn things in the closet. They went, why? And I went, because we suck. But there was so much business, it hides the brokenness. And you got to understand, the recession really started with the collapse of the mortgage industry. Well, when the mortgage industry collapses, people can't get money, they can't buy houses. Well, the next thing people would say, well, people are losing their houses, so they were calling you to move them. Well, when people lose their houses, they can't afford a mover. So it cut us down dramatically. We were hemorrhaging cash, and I'm looking around and going like, oh my gosh, what are we going to do here? We had about 78 employees. We went down to about 52. Most of the people there were really, really working hard, and there were some people that were doing nothing. They were coming in here literally doing nothing. I prayed about these things. Lord, what are we going to do with your business today? What are we going to do with your business today? We did have $3 million in a money market. I was told it was a money market account. It was actually a bond securities account. I went, all right, Lord, what are we going to do today? Although I had the $3 million in the back of my mind. Well, I can buy new equipment. I can do this because I have $3 million. A couple days later, the banker took me out to lunch and said, hey, Brig, just want to know how's the things going? I said, pretty good. We're going to need to get at that $3 million. He's like, fantastic. A week later, he calls me up and he goes, I got some bad news. I said, what's that? And he goes, well, that bond security account actually takes, there's an auction. You have to auction those things to get to those things. The auction collapsed this week. And so you may never see that $3 million again. And I had a few words with the banker because I found out later, I said, well, you were having this lunch talking about your golf game. There was other bankers that were pulling their people out of this account. He's like, I just don't want to tell you, Brig. So I actually went to shut the door and I just started cracking up. I'm going, okay, God, now you have my attention. Because it was like, what are you going to do? It's like, because I could see God working in the business. And I went, this is awesome. I mean, now I've got nothing. I had $500,000 in cash. That was it. And I was in the process of letting these people go, and I'm praying over them. And then I get this feeling, God's going like, Brig, you got to take care of these people you're letting go. Remember, they didn't cheat or steal from you. A couple of them weren't doing anything, but the majority of them were working really hard. It's a recession, and you're letting them go. You need to severance them. It's like, all right, how much money do we have? I got $500,000. So I severanced out half of the $500,000 right during the recession. So we had nothing. But I did that because I knew it was the right thing to do, and it was on my heart. And I knew enough. I know God's voice when I hear it. I know it. And I know that this was right. And I said, this is God's business. And people thought I was crazy. And it was just like, so then I brought in a couple outside executives because I needed help right away. Well, the first things the outside executives did is they said, let's take a look at all the agreements two-minute trucks in. They were appalled at a lot of these agreements. They go, we are getting hosed here big time. I went, here's the deal. I go, rewrite the ones that we can rewrite, get out of the ones that we can get out of, but we're doing nothing illegally. And they're like, I went, no, stay above board. If we cheat, we are immediately looking at God and saying, you won't take care of me. Lord, I'm going to choose to cheat because you're not capable of taking care of us. It's that simple. So, no. One of us, this was this lady. She was like an angry lady, but she was damn good. She got a hold of some of the vendors. They all know who she is. She said, Bill, this is so-and-so. Hey, where are you? I'm at 2 men in a truck. They get really quiet. She goes, you know we're not going to do this anymore. And he goes, well, I figured somebody's going to come around. And they signed it. We saved, without breaking any rules, we saved about $400,000 in bad contracts in about 2 months, which more than offset what I severance. We got a hold of the Attorney General, Mike Cox, at the time, and we talked to him about what happened with this bond security thing. He's like, give me that. And he made a couple phone calls, and the bank called up and said, we want to come over. We got balloons, we got the cake, and we got a check to give you back for your money. I said, you can stick your balloons and your cake. Just bring the check over. It's not your money. That's God working in the business. God made us more than whole in that whole thing. When all that stuff was going down and I let a lot of those employees go, I brought the departments in, and man, some of these younger employees were in tears. I was like, look, there's a lot of barrels that we're gonna cut off this boat and throw in the ocean. Things that we don't need. And we're going to save this company. And I stole this line. It says, ships are safe in port, but that's not what ships were built for. This two-minute truck boat has been in port long enough. I know we're broken, but we're going out in deep blue water right now because we are going to die here. I know a lot of you have been working for two-minute truck. You work for a moving company. You didn't sign up for this adventure, but guess what? You're in it. Some of you will survive it, and some of you won't. Some of you will excel in it and become great. But we will see what happens. These were the people I had left. So, you know, the fancy Christmas parties, they're over. The big buses to the Detroit Tiger games are over. And I had a couple employees come in my office and just go, you are destroying the culture. And I went, no, I'm keeping our company. Do you want to send your kids to college? Do you want to buy a cottage someday and retire in some really cool thing? These are the things that we can work for. But we got to cut this stuff out. We have to get to what we're good at. And they said, okay. And the beautiful thing was, that year, we had enough money to bonus employees during the recession, even when we lost money. I remember coming in right before Christmas, and I had a stack of bonus checks on my desk. And I'm telling you right now, tears came out of my eyes and hit those checks. And it was just like, we have an awesome God. I can't believe this. And I just prayed over those checks and thanked God for them. To this day, our CEO now, he hands out the checks. He's also a strong Catholic. And I told him, pray over those checks. Never, never take those things. Do I have a few employees here that take them for granted? Yeah, it's human nature, right? But I had employees coming in that first year in tears because they got these checks. We're just happy to have a job. So I'm just happy to have you guys in this adventure. Those checks have gotten bigger. We've got a lot more people to distribute them. But they're a constant reminder of the blessings when we listen to God into our business. And through over halfway through the recession up until now, we've had 107 months of month-over-month growth. We haven't stopped. We're still growing from that, from doing these things, and from praying over the business.
0: And a terrific job on the production, editing, and storytelling by our own Monty Montgomery. And a special thanks to Briggs Sorber, who shared with us the ups and downs of his life and was very candid about the things he did wrong, the things he wasn't prepared for, and in the end, his own personal shortcomings, and how his reliance on God got him through his toughest times. And boy, that recession of 2008 was the big one for two men in a truck and for himself personally. The story of so much more, the American dream, success, and what success really means, here on Our American Stories.
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0: surprised. 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
3: And we continue with our American stories. Often considered one of the smartest men to pass through Washington, D.C. political culture, Chuck Colson, who served as special counsel to President Richard Nixon, served 7 months in the federal Maxwell Prison in Alabama in 1974 as the first member of the Nixon administration to be incarcerated for Watergate-related crimes. This is that story and its subsequent fallout told by the man himself. We'd like to thank Chuck Colson's dear friends at the Acton Institute who graciously provided us with this audio. It was the last interview Chuck Colson granted any media organization before passing at the age of 80. Let's begin with a montage of clips summarizing Colson's Watergate trial, followed by Chuck sharing his story.
4: I will say to you, Mr. Schroer, what I've said publicly to others, and that is that I had no knowledge and no involvement in the Watergate incident of any kind. That's I think, all I should say. But no time did I engage in any unlawful or illegal act in connection with this matter. There is much that the public has not been told about the circumstances surrounding this matter, and a great deal more I believe will be revealed in the course of this proceeding. Thank you.
5: There was an unexpected and important development today in the Watergate investigations. Charles Colson has made an arrangement with the special prosecutor to tell all he knows about Watergate as a witness for the prosecution.
4: I have watched with a very heavy heart the country I love being torn apart by the most divisive and bitter controversy in our nation's history. If this is to be a government of laws and not of men, then those men entrusted with enforcing the laws must be held to account for the natural consequences of their own actions. And not only is it morally right that I plead to this charge, but I fervently hope that this case will serve to prevent similar abuses in the future.

I did everything my way, and it crashed and burned. I was a driven guy. I had grown up in the Depression years, where I saw neighbors standing in bread lines. I was going to get to the top no matter what. No matter what. Because I wasn't going to ever be caught in the position that I saw my parents in. I won't say I didn't have a conscience, I did. I had almost a self-righteousness about me. Self-righteousness is the worst enemy of all because you can't see your own sins. I ended up going to prison because of that. Little did I realize that my reward for being 3.5 years in the White House, I'd end up in prison, but I did. For me, going to prison was a shock. You're thrown a pair of underpants with 5 numbers stenciled on them. I knew I was the 6th person to get that pair of underpants. So it's very dehumanizing, and I felt shame. I'd look out and I'd feel, I really have made a mess of it.

0: I'd always thought about prisons where they're hardened convicts and you know, they're breaking rocks or they're behind bars or they're violent people. There were a lot of nights when I'd wake up with this cold chill come over me thinking, you know, I can get beaten up or abused. You know what prisons are like, you know, there's a lot of forced rape in prisons. You going as a high profile former government official, there are going to be guys that are going to want to get to you. That's a big drop. You couldn't have made it without Christ in my life, I know that. And I couldn't have made it if there wasn't in the back of my mind a belief that God had a purpose for this. In the White House, you're dealing with statistics and numbers and sizes of prisons, and you see justice as something that has to be administered by the state. And if these guys have broken the law, good enough for them, they belong in prison. In prison, I discovered a lot of human beings who had committed crimes. You had a mix of people from every kind of crime you could imagine, every strata of life. And I discovered they're all like I am. I suddenly realized I'm not any different than these guys. I'm not any better than these guys. I committed a crime too. Mine was, you know, nobody got killed, but we both prisoners. We had that common identification. It was a great eye-opening experience for me. I knew them to be as good people as I'd known in my life anyway. I mean, it could be my neighbors, could be my closest friends. I felt a real burden for them because I saw them with nothing to do, most of them. They lie in their bunks and they stare into the emptiness and they're rotting. And the souls are corroding. And that's the worst part about prison, is this feeling of you have no purpose, you have no meaning, nobody cares about you. So I really found myself caring for them as human beings.
1: And while it was the most difficult experience of my life, I can stand here tonight and honestly say to you that I thank God for it, because in prison, I truly found freedom.
0: When I was released from prison, I was 42 years old. I'd had a very successful law firm. I knew how to make money practicing law. I could have gone back and done it, but I thought this is a time in my life when I should take stock. And it was during that period that I woke up in the middle of the night with what seemed to me a vision of what God wanted.
2: Well, in less than a month, Minnesota will join three other states turning to the church for help in rehabilitating prisoners. The Department of Corrections is teaming up with a Christian group called Prison Fellowship.
1: I came to love men. I came to know them as brothers, men that before in my life I'd have gone to any lengths to avoid meeting or being with. But above all, I saw the miracle of how God works in the life of man.
0: Inmates have a capacity for scoping you out faster than any group of people I've ever met. And it's because they're con men, many of them, and they've been conned by the best. And they look at everybody through their prism, through their lens. And if you're sincere, they know it like that. People say to me, oh, well, you were the Law and Order Nixon guy, and now you're soft on crime, you're working with inmates. No, I'm not soft on crime. I want to stop crime, but I want to stop it by the only way it'll ever be stopped, and that's changing the human heart.
3: The problem is not education, the problem is not poverty, the problem is not race, the problem is the breakdown of moral values in American life.
4: Exactly right.
3: And the criminal justice system can't respond.
0: I've seen the moral roots of the criminal justice problem, and I realize as a Christian what's causing it. I've seen people broken in that prison experience and come out understanding the incarnation better than people who haven't been to prison, perhaps. Because they know what it is to be broken. They know what Christ did for them on the cross. They know what he took away. I've often thought back about my time in the White House, and I don't remember anybody ever coming to me and saying, what you did with the president with all these big decisions affected my life. That's what drew me into politics. I thought I could transform people's lives, and I discovered I couldn't do it. It's what we can accomplish as we deal with people. And my greatest satisfaction, the greatest thing I think about is things I've been able to do for others.
5: Mr. Charles Colson, once the toughest of the White House tough guys,
4: A man believed by many to be standing in the need of prayer, as well as a good defense lawyer, Mr. Colson has made page one with the news of his conversion to religion. A good many people here, anxious to believe in something, are quite willing to take Colson's change of heart as real.
5: I have committed my life to Jesus Christ. I can work for the Lord in prison or out of prison. That's how I want to spend my life.
0: If there are people in need, you've got to be meeting their needs. If you really feel what they're going through, if you can really identify with that, then you get a burden for it. That's the root of compassion. You're living in that person's world instead of your own. Now, that isn't necessary. You can identify with people with compassion without having had to experience that. Sharing in the suffering is what gives you the common bond. But having been there, it was indelibly impressed upon me.
6: And a great job, as always, to Greg Hengler. And again, a special thanks to the Acton Institute for providing. And those words that he just said, I can work for the Lord in prison and out of prison. That's how I want to spend my life. A lot of people were skeptical when Colson announced that he'd found God and wanted to serve his Lord. But boy, after a lifetime of work, there were no cynics and skeptics left. And all of prison reform, all of modern day prison reform, all of the talk of compassion, it started with a guy named Chuck Colson. A real beauty about God's grace here on Our American Stories.
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15: Still agreement in sight. I'm Sue Guzman, Fox News, and President Trump says negotiations are ongoing after he backed off on a threat to hit Iran with fresh strikes earlier this week. He's continuing to demand Tehran give up its nuclear ambitions as part of any long-term ceasefire deal.
16: The entire Gulf is patiently waiting to see what happens next, especially when you consider the fact that many of the leaders in this very region pushed President Trump to allow for more time for negotiations to continue. Well, President Trump says that's exactly what is happening, but he also responded to some new reports that Iran's supreme leader wants to hold on to the country's highly enriched uranium.
17: No, we get the highly enriched. We will get it. We don't need it. We don't want it. We'll probably destroy it after we get it, but we're not going to let them have it.
16: Now, despite any major breakthroughs in the talks, negotiations appear to be moving in a constructive direction.
15: Fox's Jeff Paul. Republicans struggled Thursday to find the votes to dismiss legislation that would force President Trump to withdraw from the conflict with Iran. As it became clear, GOP leaders wouldn't have the numbers to defeat the bill, they called off the planned vote on it. Members of both the Senate and House have left Capitol Hill for the long Memorial Day recess, so no new votes are expected till they return in June. The DNC releasing a report outlining what went wrong in the 2024 election. Details from Fox's Kevin Cork.
18: The DNC's autopsy of President Trump's 2024 election victory largely blames former President Biden for failing to support his VP Kamala Harris. That report also seems to give the former president a bit of a pass to his debate performance. Quoting now, the debate obviously changed many things. The dial testing during the debate demonstrated the weakness of the president's performance. Some Democrats, though, aren't buying all that. They say what happened was the party didn't focus enough on kitchen table issues.
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15: Two-time NASCAR Cup Series champion Kyle Busch has died. Fox's Christina Coleman with the story.
31: The motorsports world shaken by a sudden loss. Busch was hospitalized earlier this week with a severe illness. His family has asked for privacy. Now, the week prior, he was battling a sinus cold. He radioed for medical help during a race on May 10th. His family, NASCAR, and Richard Childress Racing released a joint statement on his tragic loss. They said the entire NASCAR family is heartbroken. They described Busch as fierce and passionate. They said his sharp wit and competitive spirit sparked a deep emotional connection with race fans of every age. Denny Hamlin wrote on X, "Absolutely cannot comprehend this news. We just need to think of his family during this time. We love you, KB."
15: The hurricane season forecasts are out, and U.S. government meteorologists are predicting an easier time this year for the U.S. Eastern Seaboard.
32: Forecasters at NOAA say the forming of an El Nino will make for fewer hurricanes in the Atlantic this summer, but likely more cyclones will form in the Central and Eastern Pacific. NOAA Administrator Neil Jacobs advises a low number of expected storms doesn't mean much when one strikes where you live.
33: It's very important to understand that it only takes one. We have had Category 5s make land fall in the past during below average seasons.
32: Atlantic hurricane season begins June 1st. The Pacific season is already underway. Now is a good time to stock up on supplies. In Miami, Eben Brown, Fox News.
15: President Trump called off signing ceremony Thursday for a new order on artificial intelligence. The president said he was postponing the signing because he didn't like what he saw in the order's text. He announced the change hours before the event was scheduled to take place in the Oval Office, saying, quote, "We are leading China, we're leading everyone, and I do not want to do anything that's going to get in the way of that lead." I'm Sue Guzman. This is Fox News.
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1: 880 Weather Watch for South Central Nebraska and North Central Kansas calls for mostly cloudy skies overnight, showers and storms in the region. Lows will be in the mid-40s to low 50s in most areas. Friday, more showers and storms in the region, mainly before noon. Sunshine during the afternoon. Highs head to the mid-60s to low 70s across the region. Friday night, partly cloudy to mostly clear. Lows fall into the low to mid-40s in most areas. Saturday, partly to mostly sunny. Chance for afternoon showers and storms, mainly in Kansas. Everybody should be able to get to or above 70 for a high. And then a few showers and storms could still linger in Kansas early Saturday night. From the 880 Weather Center, I'm Phil Jensko. For more, check KRVN.com.
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4: Off with Minnesota and those fraud convictions. Some sentences were handed down today to break it all down for us and to explain us the difference between fact, fiction, and political rhetoric is Rich McHugh. He's an award-winning investigative journalist. He's also a correspondent for News Nation, and he's been following this for a long time. Rich McHugh from News Nation, welcome to America at Night.
5: Hey, thanks for having me back on. It's always good to be here with you.
4: You got it. So tell us, what happened today? What was handed down today?
5: There was a lot. There was a lot handed down today. So first of all, the DOJ... they charged 15 defendants, multiple Medicaid and related fraud schemes with ultimately who, you know, defrauded the government of $90 million combined. That's taxpayer dollars. I believe they announced it was the largest Medicaid fraud cases, like autism cases, ever charged in Minnesota. So this is a significant development. The last time we saw kind of this many charged was last year. The first ones were initially, the first indictments came out in 2022. That was the Feeding Our Future kind of fraud that was the massive COVID era fraud, largest ever, which was designed to like feed children in need, but people were saying, yeah, in this restaurant, we were feeding lots of kids, but they were submitting it to the government. It turns out they weren't feeding any kids. Like restaurants were saying they claimed 18,000 meals a day and getting paid for it, millions and millions of dollars. This today is an extension of that. There's just all different sort of programs, autism that they were scamming, housing related programs, child care. So it kind of runs the gamut. And it's a big deal. You know, they're promising more to come. Like, this is just the beginning. Assistant Attorney General for Fraud said this is not the end. You know, this is literally the beginning of a bigger ramp up. They called it unprecedented in just like the speed and the scale. And it's obviously part of a bigger Trump push against this nationwide. But this is pretty much the epicenter here in Minneapolis. They did announce a Midwest healthcare strike force, and I believe they said 15. They're hiring 15 new prosecutors, which has always been a need here, especially after a number of them left earlier this year. Some of them really established U.S. attorneys who were working on these cases since 2022 and even earlier. So This is a significant thing that happened today. Set aside, there was also some other big development. Amy Bach, she was the considered the ringleader of the Feeding Our Future scandal. She was sentenced today, and she received 500 months in prison, which is just over 41 years. So that's the largest sentence handed down. I think they were trying to send a message to everybody with that indictment because she ultimately went against the feds. You know, I think they wanted a guilty plea. She pled not guilty, and then they threw the book at her.
4: Yeah.
5: So a lot happened today in the same building, too.
4: Yeah, 42 years. That is a heck of a sentence. Her attorneys apparently were asking for three. She got 42 years. But again, it was a staggering sum of money that was fraud. And she was sort of the ringleader for all of this. A lot of criticism going around on this. A lot of political theater as well. The question is, and I don't know how much we know, Rich, but where was the state of Minnesota in all of this? Where were the elected officials? Where was the oversight in all of this?
5: You know, that's precisely my question always to these guys. You know, I've interviewed personally whistleblowers from the state of Minnesota who were sounding the alarm to politicians in Minnesota as early as 2018. They said this fraud, this daycare fraud was going on in 2013, 2014, 2015. This administration has been aware of this. Even Amy Bach, who was just sentenced today, I interviewed her last night from her prison cell. She said, "I'm the only person who has actually, you know, sounded the alarm and kind of called out actual fraud." She filed reports and said, look at this fraud. She went to the Waltz administration, the education department here. She went to the attorney general's office. She said all of them did nothing. And so I can't tell you how many times I've heard that throughout the state. Like, we sounded the alarm and nobody said anything. They obviously knew. So my question today was, okay, this is great. These perpetrators are walking away with $90 million. And you're arresting them. But the real story, in my opinion, as somebody who's been working on this for a long time, is the layer of people who looked the other way, enabled this fraud. And I've asked this of J.D. Vance, and I asked it today of the Assistant Attorney General of this fraud. And they haven't really come back with a good answer, except that if I'm reading between the lines of all their answers, it is, we're working up the food chain. You can't go for the people up at the boss, you know, up at the boss level, unless you get the people, you know, on the lower rung. And so let's hope they follow through on that, because this did not happen in a vacuum. This was created. This was enabled. And politicians here look the other way. We know that Keith Ellison, the attorney general, he's caught on videotape, audio tape, rather, excuse me, talking with some of these people he was seeking campaign donations. They were seeking, leniency, because people were starting to clamp down on this stuff. That was before this all kind of broke. Some of those people he was on tape with were indicted and are now in jail. And so they absolutely knew. And it's just a matter of time before the dots get connected up the food chain. That's my opinion. But that's from reporting here for, you know, as many months as I have been.
4: Rick McHugh with us from News Nation, covering the Minnesota fraud news that came out today. A whole bunch of indictments came down, as well as a sentence handed down of 42 years for the ringleader of one of the most egregious scams going. What did the governor, Tim Walz, the Democratic former vice presidential nominee, say about all this? Anything today?
5: I don't know if he responded I've been in this press conference and I haven't looked to see if he has actually responded, but I'm guessing, and like he has in the past, he says, you know, we have been prosecuting this fraud. The reason there's these prosecutions is because we've been working side by side with authorities. And, you know, if you listen to the FBI and to this administration, I think that that's absolutely not the case. I talked to Dr. Oz, who's now obviously running Medicaid and Medicare today. And I asked that question. I said, listen, what's the relationship like with the Walz administration? Are they working with you? Are they opening the books? And he said, look, we have a standing request in them. We asked some very specific questions. They have, I believe he said they have a few weeks to respond, but we have not heard back from them. So he's, you know, he's giving them the benefit of the doubt. It sounds like they have more tools in their toolbox to be able to, if they don't get a good response from the Walz administration, but it does not sound like they're opening their books. No. And that would help, you know, kind of piece together all this fraud.
4: Minnesota's gotten a lot of attention because Tim Walz was the vice presidential candidate, and the narrative writes itself, right? He's busy running for vice president of the United States, crisscrossing the country while they're raiding the Medicare trust fund or the Medicare money in Minnesota. The sort of campaign ads writes itself. But you don't have to scratch the surface too hard, Rich, to find out that this is a problem not just in Minnesota, but all over the country. Texas has reported Medicare fraud of $220 million. Florida's got a $88 million fraud. Ohio has got had to recover $644 million. Louisiana, Arkansas, Arizona, Georgia. I mean, there's Medicare and Medicaid fraud going on all over this country.
5: Yeah, exactly right. It's not just blue states. It's everywhere. And I think we're waking up to it as a country as to really how big it is. But I still think we have a long way to go. I think if I only worked on investigating fraud, like as a journalist, I probably could have stories for the next 3 years between California, Maine, where I've spent like, you know, months reporting, Ohio. I've gotten other tips about two other states today, which you didn't mention. It sounds like it's everywhere. The question is, like, how did this go on for so long? And nobody, red or blue, saw this, you know, just bilking our government out of billions. It's astounding. And taxpayers should be outraged.
4: Yeah, no. And people love to play the political football. But, you know, Minnesota, what happened in Minnesota is outrageous, egregious. People should go to jail. I mean, just blatant fraud, taking advantage of people who, you know, the money clearly was there for people who needed it. It didn't get to the people who needed it. It went to people who stole it. So there's two, right? There's two crimes there. One, the people who didn't get helped, and then the people who stole it. But I don't know if one's worse than the other. It's just staggering that this has been going on. And you don't hear about the other states. I don't know. Did the federal government at all, and any of these people you talk to, talk about some of these other states, and are they going to be doing the same investigation in some of these other states, not just Minnesota?
5: Oh yeah. So they're already doing it in California. I know they're. I've been reporting in Maine. They've gone after kind of freezing Medicaid dollars to Maine. Because Maine is a similar kind of response they're getting from the government there, Janet Mills, not really playing ball with this administration, not opening the books. And so it's kind of the same playbook. They're talking about Ohio. I think they've had action in possibly Washington State. I could be wrong about that. But no, they said today, like, they're going everywhere, and I believe them. There's so much money that's involved here. It's like, man, if we can just curb this, it just shows you how broken our government is in certain parts of it. It's like,
4: the numbers are you laugh because you'd cry otherwise. This Amy Bach, who got 42 years today after stealing $250 million, is that money gone? Does she have to give it back? Does she have any of it to give back? How does that work?
5: I don't think she has any of it. I think that's personally, I don't know, but she's ordered to pay restitution. But there's of all these people that are being ordered to pay back this restitution. And by the way, she says she doesn't understand why they're throwing the book at her. The large percentage of the people that were perpetrating this, I think it's like something like here in Minnesota, was like 88% of them were of Somali descent. Their sentences are very light comparatively, like, you know, 12 months, 18 months, 30 months, and ordered to pay back a little bit in restitution. And what we're finding is that none of them are paying back restitution. Some of them are fleeing. It's like, it's a debacle from the start. Like, the state laws in Minnesota, they can't claw back this money, so the feds will have to do it. And the feds are just not doing it yet. So
4: yeah, crazy story. Crazy story. Rich McHugh from News Nation, boots on the ground, talking to the people who are in the news and bringing it to us. Rich, good stuff as always. Thanks for checking in. Be safe, and we'll talk to you down the road.
5: Thank you. Have a good night.
4: You got it. Rich McHugh from News Nation doing some legwork on this, getting some good stuff. But the big news today is that a number of indictments were handed down, as well as this woman in Minnesota sentenced to 42 years. She was the leader of the Minnesota nonprofit. She was convicted in a staggering $250 million fraud case. Unbelievable. America at Night. We're just getting started. Back in a moment.
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4: All right. Thanks for joining us on a Thursday night. I know a lot of people are on the road and they're getting ready for Memorial Day weekend. And so you might be driving to grandma's house or you might be taking the night off, staying a little late. So we love the fact that you're staying up late with us. We'll be here tomorrow night as well. We are taking Monday off for Memorial Day, so a three-day weekend in store. But thanks for joining us tonight. New news out this week that the Trump administration has approved flavored vaping products, some new flavors, and that's a bit of a controversy. Now news comes out today that there may have been some PAC money that was given, and then a few days later there was a ruling on some of this stuff. But we're going to talk to a former FDA director who was in charge of tobacco products and the controversy of approving these fruit flavored vapes. And what does that all mean? How safe is it? Does it really help you quit smoking? What about the kids? All of that type of stuff. We will get into that coming up this next half hour. It's actually a really interesting conversation. I don't vape. I don't really get vaping. I mean, I smoked 100 years ago, but haven't had a cigarette. Let's see, how long? I told this story the other day. I haven't had a cigarette in, well, it would have been 2005, December of 2005. I remember the last time I had a cigarette. That was the last time I had, but I was having like one. I'd have one every 3 weeks, but that was the last time I had one. I told this story the other night, as a matter of fact. I was telling a story about Larry King, and Larry King told a story on this very show that when he used to smoke, he smoked so often and had such a habit that he would smoke in the shower. Imagine, Larry King's taking a shower. He would have an ashtray on the outside of the curtain in the soap dish outside the curtain. And he would stick his head outside of the curtain, have a lit cigarette in the ashtray, pick up the lit cigarette, take a puff, put it back into the ashtray, and then go back into the shower and then finish showering. That's a habit. And, of course, then he had his heart attack, and he said that he stopped cold turkey on that day. But we're going to talk about vaping coming up this hour. And then next hour, Bill Cleveland. Bill's on the road. He's taken to the road early. Where is he in this crazy mixed up world? Bill Cleveland, Bill on the Road, our Thursday segment. We'll get to him. And then, of course, our open phones are in hour number three. So we got lots to get to. Thanks for sticking around. Phone calls and text messages are always welcome. 1-844-2-McGraw or 1-844-262-4729. I'll try and work your questions into the conversation. As always, stay right there. America at Night. We're just getting started.
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5: 880 Weather Watch for South Central Nebraska and North Central Kansas calls for mostly cloudy skies overnight, showers and storms in the region. Lows will be in the mid-40s to low-50s in most areas. Friday, more showers and storms in the region, mainly before noon. Sunshine during the afternoon. Highs head to the mid-60s to low-70s across the region. Friday night, partly cloudy to mostly clear. Lows fall into the low to mid-40s in most areas. Saturday, partly to mostly sunny. Chance for afternoon showers and storms, mainly in Kansas. Everybody should be able to get to or above 70 for a high. And then a few showers and storms could still linger in Kansas early Saturday night. From the 880 Weather Center, I'm Phil Jensko. For more, check KRVN.com. Right now it's 55.
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0: Coming to you from the heart of the nation, this is America at Night with McGraw-Milhaven.
1: All right, earlier this week, the Trump administration announced that they are allowing flavored vaping products and issued new guidelines allowing vapes to stay on the market. To talk about it is a man named Mitch Zeller, former director of the FDA Center for Tobacco Products. Mitch, welcome to America at Night. Thanks for joining us.
2: Thanks for having me, McGraw. Great to be with you.
1: Let's start with that news from earlier in the week, and then we can sort of talk about the news that's broke over the last couple of hours, and that is, what did they say, and what does this mean for vaping going forward?
2: A couple of things happened recently. First, there was reporting, which has been verified by leaked documents, that the folks at my former center at FDA, the Center for Tobacco Products, had concluded that one company's blueberry and mango-flavored vapes met the standard for marketing and had concluded that they should come to market. They were overruled through a political process involving the now former commissioner of FDA, Marty Makary. Makary overruled them and said, no, you can't authorize the blueberry and mango-flavored products. When the president found out, the president called Makary in on the carpet, and the president overruled Makary, and those products did get authorized. And the problem here is the politicization of what's supposed to be the independent application review process, where expert scientists and researchers, like an umpire in baseball, they just call balls and strikes. They follow the science and they follow the law. In this case, my former colleagues at FDA concluded that those products should be authorized, but they were overruled, I think, for very weak reasons by the former commissioner. And I think it just undermines trust and faith and confidence in the integrity of the application review process.
1: Okay, just so I understand what you're saying, you think the blueberry and the mango should be authorized to be sold?
2: From the evidence that has been made public, and more evidence needs to be shared, it looks like the experts at FDA concluded that there was evidence of benefit. In other words, that a certain percentage of addicted adult cigarette smokers would switch to this product. That's the benefit of any of these alternative products, e-cigarettes, nicotine pouches, heated tobacco products, that there was evidence that a certain percentage of current smokers would switch, coupled with really interesting what's known as age-gating technology, a technology built into the e-cigarette that would make it, if not impossible, extremely difficult for a kid who got their hands on the products to be able to activate it and use it, because the adult who purchases the product has to download an app, scan a driver's license, and then for the e-cigarette to work, it has to be in close proximity to the purchaser's smartphone. So if a parent bought the product, activated it, left it on the coffee table, and then walked away, if a kid picked it up, they wouldn't be able to use it without it being in close proximity to the parent's smartphone. So the two critical elements, evidence of benefit and this age-gating risk mitigation technology, seem to be present in this application. And so I can understand why the experts at FDA said, yeah, this product should come to market.
1: Okay, so if the experts say it should come to market, why would somebody then at the FDA then say, no, it shouldn't? Well, I don't understand. What's the holdup then?
2: That's a great question. And he's now the ex-commissioner of FDA. He resigned in lieu of being fired by the president. But the company that we're talking about here is a small e-cigarette company out of California known as GLAS, G-L-A-S. And they released internal documents that's kind of lay all of this out. And so the commissioner's office, in writing, overruled the experts at the Center for Tobacco Products in a very, very short memo that in my experience, was just inadequate. There was no public health rationale. There was no scientific basis whatsoever for overruling the decision. But the commissioner had that power, and he did it. And I think in this instance, it just showed how political the process had gotten once the experts had made their call that either it should come to market or should not come to market. And in this instance, they felt that these products should come to market.
1: Okay, so just so we're all understanding, because it's somewhat convoluted, the experts in the science said that, yes, this is safe enough to come to market. And then the regulators said, no, it shouldn't. President Trump then called ahead and said, why isn't this? And I know I get the argument that the president, it should be a separate organization and a separate entity, and regulators shouldn't be pressed one way or the other. But again, why would, if the science is good and the experts in the FDA say, okay, it should, why would this man not then approve it and then put his job on the line? Obviously, he has a good reason why he wouldn't want to. Shouldn't we be able to find out why?
2: Well, obviously, the only person who can answer that in any detail is the now former commissioner, sure. Marty Makary. But my understanding was that he was predisposed, that he had an understandable general concern about the appeal of flavor.

0: cigarettes to kids. I had that concern as center director. I have that concern right now. But you have to analyze each application on its facts. And it appears to me, based upon the information that has been made public, as I said, that there was evidence of benefit that a certain percentage of current adult cigarette smokers would switch to the products that contained the mango and blueberry flavoring. And because of the concern I think that we all have or should have about kids using these products, the technology that's been built into the product, I wouldn't say it makes it impossible for a kid to use it, but it would make it very, very difficult for a kid to use it. And most importantly, the career scientists at the Center for Tobacco Products at FDA had concluded that this met the standard for marketing, only to be overruled by the political head of the agency. And the system should not work that way.
1: Yeah, interesting. You're upset, or you're calling into question, even though you may disagree with the decision of the man who made it. It should be made independently, regardless of pressures from anyone else in the administration.
0: I think so. I served under the first Trump administration, and I worked with those same experts overseeing the applications back then. I retired in 2022. During the first Trump administration, there was never any pressure whatsoever when it came to the review of applications. That's different from making forward-looking policy. If you're going to say certain flavors can't be in certain products, if you're going to make forward-looking policy in any administration, you have to go through a political clearance process. But that's not application review. Application review should be a sacrosanct process where the public should have confidence and faith that the career experts at agencies like FDA are doing their job, which means following the science and following the law. And any decision they make, some people are going to be happy and some people are going to be unhappy. You're not in the business as a regulator to satisfy one side or the other. Your job as a regulator is to follow the science and the law to the best of your ability. And from what I've seen, it looks like that's what happened here when it was up to the center to make the decision.
1: Yeah, I want to talk about actually vaping and the health of it and all that in a second. But there's quite a bit of a reporting on President Trump sort of putting his thumb on the scale. There's a New York Times article, whether you believe it or not. A number of people who talked who were familiar with this, where he had lunch with some of these industry executives, picked up the phone, called the director. A few moments later, the director resigned. And then a few moments after that, they then allowed the blueberry and the mango to be sold. So, I mean, it's there's a lot of evidence out there that President Trump did put his thumb on the scale.
0: I think if the reporting is true, and I believe the reporting, it goes beyond just the blueberry and mango flavored vapes of this one company. Because if the reporting is accurate, what also followed from that political access that some of the largest tobacco companies that are in the e-cigarette business had to the president was the issuance of a really dubious guidance that changes FDA's enforcement priorities when it comes to flavored e-cigarettes. It's a policy that makes absolutely no sense to me from a public health perspective. It's basically FDA saying, you can put your product on the market even if you don't have an authorization, as long as you meet the eligibility requirements of our guidance here. And that's not the way the law has been written. Congress wrote it in such a way that you can't put a product on the market until you get an authorization from the regulator. And for whatever reason, FDA put out this guidance that said, no, we won't take any enforcement action if you meet the criteria in this guidance, which means that they are permitting illegal, unauthorized products to be on the market, sitting side by side with the products that got their authorizations from FDA. So I'm not saying that there's a direct connection between the lobbying and the donations and the access, but it doesn't look right. It doesn't pass the smell test, and consumers should be concerned about the process by which that policy was created.
1: With this policy, is it just vapes and tobacco, or does it go into anything else like Khartoum or bath salts or anything else like that?
0: It only affects two categories of products that FDA regulates as tobacco products, e-cigarettes and a newer category of products known as nicotine pouches, these little sachet products that have nicotine and flavoring in them, but actually don't have any tobacco in them. The policy affects those two categories only.
1: Is vaping, how healthy or unhealthy is vaping compared to cigarettes?
0: If you're a pack-a-day smoker, and you've been smoking for decades, and you can completely switch to an e-cigarette, there's absolutely no question that you will be significantly reducing your risk of disease, whatever the long-term risks associated with e-cigarettes turn out to be. We don't know yet because they haven't been around long enough. But there's two critical questions that you have to ask when it comes to any category of product. Who is using it and how is it being used? So on the benefit side, in the example of the mango and the blue

0: products, there was evidence that a certain percentage of current smokers would switch. That's on the benefit side. On the risk side, what is the evidence that if you put one of these products on the market, that people who shouldn't be using it will start to use it, namely children and adolescents? So we can't look at e-cigarettes in the abstract. We have to consider the benefits and the risks, and the job of the regulator is to assess and to weigh the benefits and the risks. But if you're talking about an addicted smoker and they can completely switch, they'd be switching to a significantly less harmful product.
1: Are we seeing people who never smoke start vaping?
0: Yes. Yes, I think a sizable percentage of current adult vapers today never smoked. Now, e-cigarettes are not without risk, but they are initiating on a product that is less harmful than if they had started smoking cigarettes. But that's not that. There's no benefit there. There's absolutely no benefit. The only benefit is if you can get someone who's using a more harmful product to switch to a less harmful product.
1: Yeah. Are there less harmful vapes than others? In other words, is there a vape light or a vape flavor that is worse for you than some other flavor?
0: I don't think we know the answer to that question. There are differences between products, though, when it comes to how they're constructed and the compounds of concern that can wind up in the aerosol or the vapor. And again, that's the purpose of what we call pre-market review of applications. A company assembles all of its science, submits it to FDA on a pre-market basis, meaning don't sell the product until you get an authorization. And some e-cigarette products have gone through a robust scientific review and gotten their authorization, and some haven't because something came up in the review of the application that led the experts at the agency to conclude that it should not be on the market. So it's very much fact and product specific.
1: Mitch Zeller with us, a couple more minutes, former director of the FDA's Center for Tobacco Products. Mitch, I see vaping shops where there are individual shops where people go in to buy the cigarettes and the vape and all that. How come we don't see them in convenience stores, big box stores, supermarkets, and the like?
0: Well, they can be sold. If it's an authorized product, it can be sold anywhere. There's no legal reason why the authorized products can't be sold in any of the outlets that you just mentioned. The big problem with the e-cigarette market today is that the market is dominated by completely illicit, illegal, flavored disposable vaping products, almost all of which were produced and shipped from China. That is the big issue. But for an FDA authorized products, there's no restriction on what type of retail outlet can sell it.
1: So the vapes we see, many of them are illegal and not
0: completely
1: regulated.
0: Completely illegal and not regulated
1: and coming in from China.
0: That is correct. And so I'm going to make a non-political criticism of the federal government, because this was true under the Biden administration and it's true now under the Trump administration. Why haven't they made enforcement against those products the number one priority? They're doing nickel and dime cases against retailers. They're seizing some product at the ports, but there's a limited number of the middleman, the wholesaler, the distributor, that's responsible for transporting a completely illegal product to the tens or hundreds of thousands of retail outlets that are out there, or into the warehouses for online sales. And it's been a failure of the federal government that they haven't taken illicit vapes more seriously, because they are dominating the market, not just here, but in many countries around the world.
1: With this new ruling we talked about earlier, and I got about a minute here, with this new ruling, will American tobacco companies now get into the vaping business, or have they been in the vaping business?
0: They already are. What this unfortunate guidance document does is say, for any company, small, medium, or large, you have a pending application, you meet the eligibility requirements, your product is still illegal and unauthorized, and you shouldn't put it on the market, but if you put it on the market, we won't take any enforcement action against you. So it creates a new problem, and it does nothing to solve for the existing problem of all those illicit flavored vapes from China.
1: Wow, you pull a thread and you get six more stories out of this. Mitch Zeller, former director of the FDA Center for Tobacco Products. Fascinating conversation, Mitch. Thanks for joining us. Good luck down the road, and I'm sure we'll be talking in the future.
0: Awesome. Thanks for having me. Take care.
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11: That was a pretty interesting conversation about vapes and vape products. We've come a long way from your uncle taking asking you to take money off the nightstand and go over to the local pharmacy and buy yourself a pack of buy me a pack of Marlboro Reds and buy yourself some baseball cards while you're at it. Yes, that happened to me. I was trying to figure out how old I was when that happened to me. Maybe I was seven, maybe eight. Wasn't six. Maybe I was seven. But I remember vividly. Hey, McGraw, go. I got some money on my dresser over there. Why don't you go take some money? Go get me some Marlboro Reds and get yourself a pack of baseball cards. And I was more than happy to do it. You had to cross the street and everything, and the pharmacy sold it to you. The pharmacy was selling Marlboro Reds to a seven-year-old because, of course, I wasn't buying it for myself. I was buying the baseball cards for myself, and I was buying the Marlboro Reds for my uncle. My godfather. What a story. All right. That's going to do it for hour number one. Stay right there. We got lots more to get to. Hey, a heartwarming story next hour about a bunch of Americans who go down to Mexico who try and counsel Mexican gang members to give up the gang lifestyle and take a different path. Plus, Bill Cleveland, Bill on the Road. Where is he in this crazy mixed up world? We'll check in with him next hour as well. And then, of course, it's open phones. Is it the start of the Memorial Day weekend? A lot of people are starting to take their foot off the gas pedal and slow down. So thanks for joining us. Our executive director is Alex Hinton. Our engineer tonight is Richard Good. I'm McGraw-Milhaven. This is America at Night on Westwood One.
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17: A stunning loss for NASCAR. I'm Chris DeMeo, Fox News. Two-time NASCAR Cup Series champion Kyle Busch has died after being hospitalized for what his family described as a severe illness. Just days ago, Busch celebrated a victory at Dover Motor Speedway and reflected on why winning never loses its meaning.
18: You never know when the last one is.
17: Known as one of the fiercest competitors in NASCAR history, Busch captured two Cup Series championships and recorded 63 Cup wins and more than 230 victories against NASCAR's National Series. Well, a fragile ceasefire between the U.S. and Iran holds as the two sides try to negotiate a more permanent deal.
19: Secretary of State Marco Rubio say there's a hope that the United States and Tehran are getting closer on a peace deal that will bring an end to the war. As it stands, Iranian leaders are still reviewing the latest counter-peace proposal from Washington. Pakistan's interior minister back in Tehran for the second time in less than a week to help mediate the talks. Stopping Iran from acquiring a nuclear weapon is certainly the primary goal, but the administration says Iran charging a toll to allow shipping pass through the Strait of Hormuz is also a deal breaker.
17: Fox Business's Ashley Webster from Tel Aviv. President Trump orders the Pentagon to send 5,000 additional troops to Poland just 1 week after canceling the long-planned deployment of 4,000 troops to the country.
20: The president says because of the election of Poland's president, Karol Nawrocki, the U.S. is sending an additional 5,000 troops to the country. Poland is a NATO member sharing borders with Ukraine and the Russian enclave of Kaliningrad. President Trump's announcement of additional U.S. forces deploying to Poland appears to reverse an earlier announcement from the Pentagon that a 5,000 troop deployment would be delayed as the Trump administration considers reducing the force posture in Europe. At the White House, Jared Halpern, Fox News.
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17: The Justice Department officially indicts 94-year-old former Cuban President Raul Castro for a 1996 attack on two civilian planes that left four people dead. Secretary of State Marco Rubio says Cuba has accepted humanitarian aid offered by the U.S., adding that the instability of the island nation is a matter of U.S. national security.
23: The future of Cuba belongs to the people of Cuba in terms of how they're governed, what the system looks like, and so forth. But the national security threat, that's 100% something we're going to focus on because that's about America.
17: A Cuban official have accused the Trump administration of pushing a coup to steal their resources. Well, the Democrats released the autopsy of the party's 2020 presidential election loss, blaming former President Biden for former Vice President Kamala Harris's defeat.
24: According to the Democrats, Harris lost because she was tied to an unpopular White House that failed to effectively employ her as VP, all while, of course, Bidenomics meant economic anxiety for a lot of voters. Furthermore, that report says Democrats needed to be more than just anti-Trump and that their focus on woke social issues over economic ones alienated socially conservative voters. The report also criticized the White House for how it used Harris. And this is from page 71 of the report. It says this, the idea that a prepared and supported vice president could not have helped the president in the preceding 3.5 years is a significant failure of imagination.
17: Fox's Kevin Cork. Senate Republicans abruptly left Washington yesterday without voting on a $70 billion ICE and Border Patrol funding bill. The measure stalled after Republicans abandoned part of the bill that provided $1 billion in security money for President Trump's White House ballroom and over some continued grumblings against the recently approved $1.8 billion fund designed to compensate people who claimed that they're victims of government weaponization or lawfare. I'm Chris DeMayo.
25: 880 Weather Watch for South Central Nebraska and North Central Kansas calls for mostly cloudy skies overnight, showers and storms in the region. Lows will be in the mid-40s to low 50s in most areas. Friday, more showers and storms in the region, mainly before noon. Sunshine during the afternoon. Highs head to the mid-60s to low 70s across the region. Friday night, partly cloudy to mostly clear. Lows fall into the low to mid-40s in most areas. Saturday, partly to mostly sunny, chance for afternoon showers and storms, mainly in Kansas. Everybody should be able to get to or above 70 for a high. And then a few showers and storms could still linger in Kansas early Saturday night. From the 880 Weather Center, I'm Phil Jensko. For more, check KRVN.com.
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7: 880 Weather Watch for South Central Nebraska and North Central Kansas calls for mostly cloudy skies overnight, showers and storms in the region. Lows will be in the mid-40s to low-50s in most areas. Friday, more showers and storms in the region, mainly before noon. Sunshine during the afternoon. Highs head to the mid-60s to low-70s across the region. Friday night, partly cloudy to mostly clear. Lows fall into the low to mid-40s in most areas. Saturday, partly to mostly sunny. Chance for afternoon showers and storms, mainly in Kansas. Everybody should be able to get to or above 70 for a high. And then a few showers and storms could still linger in Kansas early Saturday night. From the 880 Weather Center, I'm Phil Jensko. For more, check KRVN.com. Right now it's 55.
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0: You can put your caviar pizza right next to the pineapple and ham pizza, your Hawaiian pie. No, thank you.
1: I like this. You and I on the same pizza wavelength.
0: Yeah. And Mike, you can wash down that caviar pizza with a slice of just desserts, because a burglar in California is wishing he got a dose of instant karma after he wound up stuck for 10 hours inside the walls of the business he tried to rob. Cops working the late night shift in the city of Salinas stopped at Brugge Coffee for a cup of joe, and while they were there, they heard a faint call of help coming from the walls of the store. Once backup arrived, they tore through those walls, even had to pry through some cinder block and cement, and found 29-year-old Isaac Valencia. He apparently tried to break into that coffee shop from the roof above before it had opened hours prior, but he wound up stuck in the walls instead. He's been booked in the Monterey County Jail on burglary charges.
1: Oh, Dom, you know, this hits me right in the feels. You know, we love a great dumb criminal story here. And dumb criminals who don't have a good way to get out, who, like, get in but don't know how to leave, those are the best kind as far as I'm concerned.
0: I've never heard of this before. He didn't even rob anything.
1: Yeah. Just got stuck. Hung out for 10 hours.
0: A would-be robber, I guess, is the best way to describe it.
1: Yeah, I don't know if you can call him a robber if he didn't actually steal anything. Technically, I don't know if that's correct.
0: Yeah, he maybe tried to steal some building material. That was what he was left with.
1: Thanks, Dom. 13 minutes now in front of the hour on This Morning. America's First News.
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0: 4.5% year over year. Even if you wind up staying home, the prices for beef, tomatoes, and even drinks have driven up the cost of cookouts. So what can you do to save a few bucks? Well, not a whole lot, according to a survey by The Numerator. Many are looking to discount stores like Walmart, seeking out promotions and coupons, and switching to lower priced brands. Some are also looking at switching to cheaper protein sources and buying local produce in season to cut costs. About 8 minutes in front of the hour now. Here's Nicole Murray.
1: And now, the three big things you need to know. Number one.
2: Senate Republicans are pushing back against President Trump's new $1.8 billion anti-weaponization fund that would pay people who claim they have been politically targeted. North Carolina Senator Tom Tillis.
3: These people don't deserve restitution. Many of them deserve to be in prison. This is just stupid on stilts.
2: The House and Senate say they both will leave Washington for their Memorial Day recess without voting on a reconciliation package to fund federal immigration agencies.
1: Number two.
2: Secretary of State Marco Rubio says the chances of a negotiated settlement with Cuba are not high. Rubio, when asked about the status of humanitarian aid offered to Cuba.
4: So I was in Rome a couple weeks ago and met with the Catholic Church again. They're prepared to step forward. A bunch of other NGOs, I have a letter in my pocket right now from humanitarian organization that's already operating inside of Cuba that's prepared to do the distribution.
2: Rubio added that the United States would prefer a diplomatic solution.
1: Number three.
2: The Democratic National Committee has released an incomplete and critically annotated report detailing the party's mistakes in the 2024 presidential election after pressure from activists and elected officials to share it. The 192-page document details numerous issues, including late-arriving efforts to organize voters on the ground. Kyle Busch, two-time Cup Series champion, who won more races than anyone across NASCAR's three national series, has died. He was 41 years old. Busch in an interview after his victory in Dover, Delaware, just last week.
5: It's your 69th victory in this series, your fifth right here. Why do these moments never get old, Kyle?
6: Because you never know when the last one is.
2: While no cause of death was given, Busch's family said yesterday that he was hospitalized with a severe illness. Thousands of mourners have gathered for the funeral prayer for the three men who were shot and killed at an Islamic center in San Diego earlier this week. Taha Hassan was the imam who led the service.
7: Our message to everyone, let's work together to stop this hatred, stop this racism, stop dehumanizing the Muslim community.
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2: Good luck.
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1: Well, it's no secret that this Memorial Day weekend will cost you more. We know about gas prices, though AAA says 39 million people will be driving more than 50 miles from home this weekend. When you get there, hotel prices are up more than 40%.

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4: We await word on those conversations that are ongoing. There's been some slight progress. I don't want to exaggerate it, but there's been a little bit of movement, and that's good. The fundamentals remain the same. Iran can never have a nuclear weapon.
3: Secretary of State Marco Rubio, a short time ago from Sweden, he also spoke out against Iran's plans to set up tolls in the Strait of Hormuz, where a lot of shipping remains blocked in the conflict as the U.S. blockade continues around Iran's ports. Rubio is at a NATO gathering. The day after the U.S. announced it'll send 5,000 troops to Poland.
4: Obviously, the United States continues to have global commitments that it needs to meet in terms of our force deployment, and that constantly requires us to re-examine where we put troops.
3: Now, recently, the Pentagon announced it would delay the deployment amid strong Trump criticism of NATO, leading the president to reduce American forces in Germany by 5,000. Democrats are angry that House Republicans canceled a vote on a war powers resolution that aims to limit the president's military actions in Iran, and there was also drama in the Senate.
5: It's the biggest congressional rebuke of President Trump's second term. Republicans were on the verge of finally ending the ICE and Border Patrol funding impasse. But the president's $1.8 billion compensation fund killed the bill.
3: That's Fox's Chad Pergram. That fund was set up to pay people who believe they're political targets of the Biden Justice Department. NASCAR is in shock. One of its drivers died suddenly. Kyle Busch.
6: One of the best that's ever been in a race car. And you know, the biggest thing is that he's just become such an amazing dad, father, husband, brother.
3: That's driver Casey Mears. Kyle Busch was only 41.
7: Kyle Busch was battling a severe illness before his death, according to his family, but not much more is known. Less than 2 weeks ago, the legendary driver was dealing with a sinus issue during a race and had to radio for medical. He told reporters after the race that he had a substantial cough.
3: That's Fox's Chandley Painter. 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
2: 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Just click listen, then swipe right and hear the latest news updates on your time. 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
3: Well, U.S. military forces in the Middle East remain on standby in case President Trump decides to resume bombing Iran. Other American troops are playing war games in Japan.
11: That is the sound of U.S. Marines practicing days ago with a high-mobility artillery rocket system near the foothills of Mount Fuji. It's mounted on a military truck and designed to remain hidden for as long as possible, then fire and quickly move to another location. Lieutenant Colonel Ryan Ines.
12: They started at the high point, is what we call it, in the tree line. They maneuvered out to a firing point. They try to stay out here as little time as possible to remain as least detectable as possible.
11: This is said to be more important in the era of drones, which makes staying in one place too long dangerous. Kevin Uretsky, Fox News.
3: President Trump has postponed an executive order on artificial intelligence shortly before signing it, saying he didn't like some of the text.
13: We're leading China, we're leading everybody, and I don't want to do anything that's going to get in the way of that lead.
3: Now, lawmakers in Congress and in states are considering regulations and guardrails for AI to manage risks and deal with cybersecurity concerns. On Wall Street, stock futures are rising the morning after gains, lifting the Dow up 276 points. While oil prices rise this morning more than 2%, gas is down a penny from yesterday's highest price since 2022. AAA's national average for regular $4.55 per gallon ahead of the busy travel this Memorial Day weekend. In the NBA playoffs, the Knicks keep winning.
14: Puts it to the basket, banks it home. Timeout, Cavs.
3: New York won a franchise record ninth straight postseason game, beating Cleveland 109-93 on ESPN, giving the Knicks a 2-0 lead over the Cavaliers in the NBA Eastern Conference Finals. Montreal beat Carolina 6-2 in the NHL's Eastern Conference Final. I'm Dave Anthony.
15: 880 Weather Watch for South Central Nebraska and North Central Kansas calls for mostly cloudy skies overnight, showers and storms in the region. Lows will be in the mid-40s to low-50s in most areas. Friday, more showers and storms in the region, mainly before noon. Sunshine during the afternoon. Highs head to the mid-60s to low-70s across the region. Friday night, partly cloudy to mostly clear. Lows fall into the low-to-mid-40s in most areas. Saturday, partly to mostly sunny. Chance for afternoon showers and storms, mainly in Kansas. Everybody should be able to get to or above 70 for a high. And then a few showers and storms could still linger in Kansas early Saturday night. From the 880 Weather Center, I'm Phil Jensko. 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Right now it's 56.
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8: The 880 Weather Watch for South Central Nebraska and North Central Kansas calls for showers and storms in the region today, mainly before noon. Some sunshine during the afternoon. Highs will make it into the mid-60s to low 70s in most areas. Winds gradually turn to the northwest, 10 to 15 miles per hour. Higher gusts possible. Tonight, mostly clear skies, diminishing winds. Lows fall into the low to mid-40s across the region. Saturday, partly to mostly sunny, chance for afternoon showers and storms, mainly in Kansas. Everybody should be able to get to or above 70 for a high, and then a few showers and storms could still linger in Kansas early Saturday night. From the 880 Weather Center, I'm meteorologist Phil Jensko. For more, check KRVN.com. Right now it's 56.
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0: and her mom would bring two tumbler mugs to ball games in Oakland, one with coffee, the other with hot water and hot dogs.
1: Apparently, my dad was a visionary, because back in the 80s, we would only bring our own food in because it was too cheap to buy the food at Yankee Stadium. So, yeah, we brought our own food all the time. But I assumed by now the rules were much more stringent about bringing in your own food. I never try to do it now because I just assumed you can't.
0: No, you don't have to worry about it anymore, Mike. You can still bring the hot dogs or the full three-course meal.
1: Yeah, or was it the crawfish?
0: The crawfish and corn.
1: Whatever you're feeling like that day.
0: Could you imagine sitting at the ballpark or airplane or wherever, somebody cracks out crawfish?
1: Yeah, I mean, at least you're outside. At least that smell has somewhere to go.
0: That's a
1: airplane,
0: good point.
1: Different story.
0: Yeah.
1: Thanks, Dom. 13 minutes in front of the hour.
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0: Now, more than ever, where you get your news matters. This is America's First News, This Morning with Gordon Deal.
1: Well, no secret that this Memorial Day weekend will cost you more. We know about gas prices, though. AAA says 39 million people will be driving more than 50 miles from home this weekend. Then when you get there, hotel prices are up more than 4.5% year over year. Even if you wind up staying home, the prices for beef, tomatoes, and even drinks have driven up the cost of your home cookouts. As for gas prices, USA Today said the tried and true methods to save still include using gas price apps to find the cheapest gas near you, using grocery store fuel rewards programs, using credit card points for fuel discounts, paying cash when stations offer lower prices, and of course, taking it easy on the AC when you can. 8 minutes in front of the hour now, here's Nicole Murray.
0: And now, the three big things you need to know. Number one.
2: Senate Republicans are pushing back against President Trump's new $1.8 billion anti-weaponization fund that would pay people who claim

0: they have been politically targeted. Florida Congressman Carlos Jimenez on ABC News.
1: The acting attorney general said was that anybody could apply. Well, you can apply. It doesn't mean you're going to get it. But no, I do not believe that anybody who is guilty of attacking any law enforcement officer should be entitled to any kind of settlement from that fund.
0: Meanwhile, the House and Senate say they both will leave Washington for their Memorial Day recess without voting on a reconciliation package to fund federal immigration agencies.
2: Number two.
0: Secretary of State Marco Rubio says the chances of a negotiated settlement with Cuba are not high. President Trump said his main goal is to help Cuba.
3: It's a failed country. Everybody knows it. They don't have electricity. They don't have money. They don't have really anything. They don't have food. And we're going to help them along, and we're going to help them because number one, I want to help them.
2: Number three.
0: The Democratic National Committee has released an incomplete and critically annotated report detailing the party's mistakes in the 2024 presidential election after pressure from activists and elected officials to share it. The 192-page document details numerous issues, including late-arriving efforts to organize voters on the ground. Tennessee has postponed the execution of a death row inmate after staff were unable to find a vein to administer a lethal drug. Tony Caruthers was convicted of kidnapping and murdering three people in 1994. Kyle Busch, a two-time Cup Series champion who won more races than anyone across NASCAR's three national series, has died. He was 41 years old. Busch in an interview after his victory in Dover, Delaware just last week.
4: It's your 69th victory in this series, your fifth right here. Why do these moments never get old, Kyle?
5: Because you never know when the last one is.
0: While no cause of death was given, Bush's family said yesterday that he was hospitalized with a severe illness. And Hooters, with a change of heart, the fast food chain known for its scantily dressed waitresses and chicken wings, said it is now working to be more family friendly.
6: And I can see why they'd want to do this. You want to broaden the appeal. You want to bring more customers through the door. But this was tried. I remember Las Vegas tried this like 30 years ago. They wanted to be more family friendly, and they kind of gave up on that. They're like, nah, we want all the adults back. Whatever happens in Vegas stays in Vegas, and we're not going to do the family friendly thing anymore.
0: Do you know when they tried it in Vegas, did they adjust the uniforms that the waitresses wear? I'm just curious, because that's one of the most unfamily-friendly things I've ever seen.
6: They were trying to bring in the kids for a little while there, and they were like, yeah, you know what? Everybody wants to bring in the kids until the kids show up. Yeah. And they're like, you know what? It's going to be adults only for a little while.
0: Oh, there you go.
6: Thanks, Nicole. 6 minutes in front of the hour.
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0: One lucky New Jersey lottery player got the surprise of a lifetime when he found a ticket worth millions in an old pair of pants. People.com says the unidentified player found the winning pick six ticket from last May, just 8 days before it was set to expire. It was worth $5.9 million. When the lottery announced last month that the massive prize had not been claimed, the winner decided to speak with the employees at the gas station, which he frequented often. While they didn't know for sure who the winner was, they knew that only a few of their regular players opted for pick six as their game of choice, and they told them to double-check everything. After checking every possible corner, he decided to go through his closet and check every pants pocket, one of which did, in fact, have a crumpled multi-million dollar winning pick six ticket stuffed inside. That'll do it for this hour. For Nicole Murray and Dom Savino, I'm Mike Gavin. Thanks for listening to This Morning, America's First News.
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5: There is slight progress.
6: I'm Dave Anthony, Fox News. That's what Secretary of State Marco Rubio says this morning in the talks with Iran trying to work out a nuclear deal as President Trump threatens to resume bombing. Rubio at a NATO gathering in Sweden, also critical of Iran blocking shipping in the Strait of Hormuz, considering charging tolls.
7: There is not a country in the world that should accept that. I don't know of a country in the world that's in favor of it except Iran.
6: A bill aiming to limit the president's military actions in Iran is on hold in the House after Republicans delayed a vote, angering Democrats who called it cowardly. And the Senate has also left D.C. for a Memorial Day break after shelving other legislation to fund immigration, enforcement, and border patrol in part because of the new $1.8 billion Trump compensation fund for people who believe they were targeted by the Biden Justice Department. Fox's Jessica Rosenthal reports some Republicans pushed back.
8: Missouri Senator Eric Schmidt told Fox's Chad Pergram some had questions about its scope.
9: I mean, look, I'm very comfortable with the idea that people who've been wronged by their government, as a lawyer, I feel comfortable that been wronged by their government should have some sort of redress.
8: But disagreements led to the Senate GOP saying they need to start all over again on reconciliation. Senate Minority Leader Chuck Schumer reacted.
10: The only way for Republicans to get out of this box is to stop backing the slush fund. Stop pushing the ballroom.
6: Referencing the president's controversial White House ballroom under construction, the Senate's considering $1 billion worth of security. NASCAR fans and drivers are mourning the death of Kyle Busch, one of the winningest drivers of all time, who had just won a truck race last week. Thomas Annunziata just told Fox.
11: I think Denny Hamlin said it correct. I mean, we lost to Kobe Bryant of our sport, so it's unbelievable.
6: Kyle Busch was only 41 years old. He'd fallen ill a few days ago and was hospitalized. No cause of death has been given. Kyle Busch's older brother, Kurt, is a NASCAR Hall of Famer. America's listening to Fox News.
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6: Secretary of State Rubio at that NATO gathering in Sweden is at a time when President Trump's been very critical of the alliance, not doing enough to help the U.S. in the Iran conflict, but he is backing one NATO member.
16: The president says because of the election of Poland's president, Karol Nawrocki, the U.S. is sending an additional 5,000 troops to the country. Poland is a NATO member, sharing borders with Ukraine and the Russian enclave of Kaliningrad. President Trump's announcement of additional U.S. forces deploying to Poland appears to reverse an earlier announcement from the Pentagon that a 5,000 troop deployment would be delayed as the Trump administration considers reducing the force posture in Europe. At the White House, Jared Halpern, Fox News.
6: Earlier this month, the Pentagon announced it would remove 5,000 troops from Germany. A woman who was fired in Florida over her comments about the assassination of conservative leader Charlie Kirk last year wins a settlement.
17: The state's Fish and Wildlife Conservation Commission booted Brittany Brown after she reposted a meme on her Instagram account that claimed Kirk wouldn't care about children being shot in their classrooms. Brown sued, seeking reinstatement. She and the agency settling the suit Thursday for $485,000, which covers back pay, damages, and attorney costs. As part of the deal, Brown agreed not to seek future employment at the agency. Chris DeMeo, Fox News.
6: On Wall Street, stock futures are rising the day after gains. The Dow rose 276 points. In the NBA,
18: Eastern Conference Finals, game number 2, the Knicks just don't lose.
19: The follow missed. Brunson comes out of the pack. 2-on-1 break. Brunson to the basket, banks it home. Timeout, Cavs. The lead is up to 17.
18: ESPN on the call. New York beats Cleveland 109-93 to grab a 2-0 series lead. That's 9 consecutive playoff wins for the Knicks, a franchise record.
6: Fox's Jay Berman on the ice. Montreal took the opening game of the NHL Eastern Conference final, beating Carolina 6-2. I'm Dave Anthony, Fox News.
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23: Well, good morning, everyone. Thank you so much for joining me here. It is a Friday, soggy Friday to boot. I haven't been able to say that very much, have we? Good swath of showers going through our area right now, going through really much of central and kind of northeast Nebraska, spreading from McCook all the way up towards Yankton and Sioux City right now. So good amounts of rain, certainly. These showers are moving to the northeast across the state, but that's pretty widespread showers that we're looking at right now. And our forecast for central Nebraska: showers and isolated thunderstorms in the morning, then mostly sunny in the afternoon. Highs in the upper 60s, west winds at 10 to 20 with gusts to around 25. Chance precipitation is at 100%. For tonight, mostly clear and cooler. Lows around 40. Northwest winds at around 10 in the evening, then becoming light. For Saturday, mostly cloudy in the morning, then becoming mostly sunny. Highs in the lower 70s. Light winds then becoming south around 10 in the afternoon. So pretty decent day. Saturday night, clear. Lows in the mid-40s. South winds at around 10 with gusts to around 20. For Sunday, sunny and warmer. Highs in the mid-30s. South winds at around 10 to 15 with gusts to around 25. Sunday night, we're looking at again, clear conditions, lows in the looks like they're going to be in the lower 50s. As we get into Memorial Day, just a really, really pretty day. Looks like mostly clear skies, lows going to be in the mid 80s, upper 80s probably. But so it could be a little warm. But after, you know, the cloudy May grays that we've been dealing with here, it'll probably be okay. You know what? We'll probably be able to deal with that. Tuesday, partly cloudy, highs in the mid-80s again. And then Tuesday night, there is a 20% chance of showers coming back into the forecast. For northwest and north central Kansas today, partly cloudy and there is a chance of some thunderstorms in the morning. And then again, we could see some in the afternoon. Highs in the 60s. Northwest winds blowing at about 10 to 15 miles an hour.
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1: 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Yesterday's trading session showed support only to turn lower when the market turned optimistic about the conflict in the Middle East ending and the reopening of the Strait of Hormuz. On the bullish side, USDA's weekly export sales report for corn was very strong. Soybeans were steady. Crude oil prices are back up 2% this morning amid uncertainty about that peace deal between the U.S. and Iran. The market sees the dollar rising if the Federal Reserve Governor Christopher Waller starts talking about rising interest rates in a speech today. Rain is headed for the drought-affected areas of the Plains and the South by the end of the week. More rain is set to arrive next week as well. Speaking of rain, rain chances are improving in the corn and soybean growing areas in China and South America as well. Here in the overnight session, we are seeing a little bit of a pop higher. July corn is up 2 at 464 and a quarter. December up 2 and a half at 487 and a half. July soybeans are up a nickel at 1199 and a quarter. November up a nickel at 1191 and three quarters. July bean oil up 43. July soybean meal is up 30 cents a ton. July Kansas City wheat is up 2 3/4 at 689 and three quarters. September up 2 3/4 at $7.50. Livestock futures and the mercantile yesterday were mostly lower. June live cattle 412 lower, 249.15. August feeder cattle limit down 925 at 356.52. And June lean hogs 215 down 95.12. Class 3 milk futures June down 12 at 1660. 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
5: Dry weather, disease pressure, and rising costs continue to create major challenges for wheat producers across the plains, with the USDA now projecting the nation's smallest wheat crop since 1972. Nebraska's crop alone rating almost 85% poor to very poor. Farmers say drought and heat are cutting yields sharply, while fertilizer and diesel costs continue to climb. Agronomists at Kansas State University warn the tough conditions could impact everything from export demand to bread prices, as many growers lean on crop insurance and scale back spending to get through the season. China's reported commitment to purchase an additional $17 billion in U.S. ag goods over the next 3 years is drawing attention across farm country, especially for corn, ethanol, DDGs, and beef. Steve White has details.
7: While China has not publicly confirmed, analysts note similar purchase commitments in the past were eventually fulfilled. Mike Castle with StoneX says
9: corn and corn products is the biggest category. Cotton is another surprisingly large one when I dug into this. Beef would be the second largest. We don't necessarily have the supply for that to be a real big one this time around.
7: Castle says the potential impact stretches beyond grain exports.
9: That corn and corn products isn't just corn itself. That would also include ethanol, DDGs.
5: And the USDA is rolling out new steps that are aimed at boosting U.S. fertilizer production and lowering costs for farmers. Ag Secretary Brooke Rollins says the plan includes faster permitting for fertilizer projects and reviving a grant program to expand domestic supply. USDA estimates the effort could add 4.5 million tons of fertilizer production each year, impacting roughly 400,000 farmers across 290 million acres. I'm Alex Makovica, reporting on the Rural Radio Network.
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Well, good morning to you. It is a Friday. Thank you so much. We are on the 22nd of May. Let's see what things we're looking at here today. This is the final day for CBS News Radio. Much like Bob Barker and Betty White, CBS News Radio almost made it to 100 after 99 years on the air. CBS will end its radio newscast tonight at midnight. The final broadcast will be at 11:31, CBS says. Just said that it didn't make any sense to keep spending millions of dollars on Radio Newsroom now that most people get breaking news on their phones. So, there you go. Let's see. It is National Road Trip Day, the Friday before Memorial Day, the official, unofficial start of the summer road trip. The AAA predicts about 45 million Americans will hit the road despite gas prices being about $1.40 higher than last Memorial Day weekend. Airports are busy too. TSA predicting that more than 18 million travelers will pass through airport security this weekend. That's around the same number as last year, which turned out to be a record. So, lots of folks on the road, lots of traveling, so be careful, especially when you get into construction sites and stuff like that. I love a good road trip, love it. Unfortunately, the people in my family do not, or they don't like my road trips. Well, either way, I don't get to do them very often, because road tripping by yourself, while it can be fun, you know, the whole falling asleep while driving thing is not good for anybody. It's National Cooler Day, celebrating the magic box that keeps all of your beverages cold, even when it's hot outside. Did you know that the polystyrene cooler was invented back in 1950? National Sunscreen Day, aka Don't Fry Day. Tan looks great when you're 20, but by the time you're 55, your skin will resemble the seats on the old Mazda Miata. So, you know, don't do that. Title Track Day, celebrating the songs that were so good they named the whole album after them. For instance, Green Day's American Idol, Bruce Springsteen's Born to Run, those kinds of things. So, okay. Let's see what else we got. World Goth Day for, you know, talk about people that don't get tans and so their skin will be fine. National Vanilla Pudding Day. Got to be honest here. We really don't know how to make this one interesting. It's a vanilla pudding, for Pete's sake. But maybe we can tell you that the instant kind we have today was invented in the 1940s. But the fact is about as lame as, well, vanilla pudding. National Wig Out Day, if you need to do that. Or you can dust out that $7 toupee. Whichever one you want to do. Abbey Road on the River Day, 50s bands from around the world, each with four shaggy black wigs, will gather in Jefferson, Indiana, and in Louisville today to rock out as America's biggest Beatles tribute festival. So there you go. Lots of things to look forward to today, I guess. Title track. Title track of Beatles songs. I'm trying to think. It's not coming to me. I was, you know, Beatles are interesting phenomena. I think for folks that were around when the Beatles were around, huge fan base. But for others, you know, I don't know. I don't know how well that the Beatles have held up over the years. I could be completely wrong on that. You know, but so I guess we'll look. We'll see. We'll see how many people are at the Abbey Road Festival. That might help us too. It is 6:21. Thank you so much for being here with us on this Friday, getting some rain working through our area. Good to see that. We'll get you some rain totals here as the day goes on, and see what's out there. But yeah, looks like that's good. Hopefully we'll see some of this today. You know, one of the things that we were looking at yesterday was a, you know, big

0: swath of rain, and it looks like this one's one of the more widespread ones that we've had. All right, there you go. It is 6:22.
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4: It was a good night for Josh Hart and the Knicks.
5: Brunson sets a screen. Brunson gets Strus up near the top of the key. Five to shoot. Crossover left hand. Kicks it to Hart. Left corner three. Got another one. Josh Hart, the sniper of the night. 5 for 10 from downtown. He's got 24 points and the Knicks lead by 16.
4: You heard it all on the Knicks radio network. He ended with 26 points, which was a playoff career high, and the Knicks defeated the Cavs 109-93. In the Stanley Cup playoffs, the Canadiens outscored the Hurricanes 6-2 in Game 1 of the East Final, handing Carolina their first loss of the postseason. In baseball, the Blue Jays blanked the Yankees 2-0. Diamondbacks have won 5 in a row after walking it off against the Rockies. 2-1 was the final score, and the A's held on 3-2 against the Angels. In the NFL, reigning MVP Matthew Stafford and the Rams have reached an agreement on a 1-year contract extension.
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14: The S&P is on track to close higher this week. That would be the eighth straight week of gains. Crude oil prices have been looking for direction as investors follow developments in the Iran conflict. Brent crude at $105 a barrel, West Texas Intermediate at $98. There's another sign shoppers are looking for bargains as they deal with higher gas prices. Ross Stores reported a higher profit and sales for the recent quarter. Sales rose 17%, helped by tax refunds and an improved in-store experience. Spanish beauty group Pooch and Estee Lauder have terminated their merger talks. Pooch owns Carolina Herrera, Nina Ricci, and many other brands. The deal would have expanded Estee Lauder's fragrance business.

0: business, but analysts questioned whether it was a good fit. That's your Fox Business Report. I'm Jenny Coselda. Invested in you.
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8: A groundbreaking ceremony is set for a new Veterans Memorial in Axtell this Memorial Day. Organizers say the Axtell Veterans Memorial is being created to honor the service and sacrifice of local veterans, recognize those who gave their lives, and highlight the lasting impact that military service has on families and the community. The memorial is intended to serve as an educational space for future generations. The groundbreaking ceremony will take place at 11 a.m. Monday, north of the Axtell Fire Hall. Construction is underway on a new renewable energy project at Adams Land and Cattle, where Neogenics Fuels is building its first agricultural renewable natural gas facility. The system will use anaerobic digesters to convert manure from the feedlot into biogas, which will then be upgraded into pipeline-quality natural gas. That fuel can be used for transportation and other energy needs, while byproducts will be used on-site as livestock bedding and fertilizer. Company officials say 8 digester facilities expected to produce about 1.2 million BTUs of renewable natural gas each year and significantly cut greenhouse gas emissions. Neogenics CEO Michael Bacchus calls the project a milestone for rural investment and advanced biofuels. While Adams Land and Cattle CEO Abram Babcock says a partnership highlights agriculture's growing role in clean energy. The project is also expected to bring economic benefits to the Broken Bow area while supporting long-term sustainability efforts. A Kansas car dealership has apparently gone from selling trucks to protecting wildlife. Fox News reports that workers at Olathe Ford Lincoln say a robin built a nest right on the tire of a brand new Ford F-250 sitting on the lot. And now the truck can't legally go anywhere. The pickup had already been sold, but once the robin laid eggs and the chicks hatched, federal law kicked in. Under the Migratory Bird Treaty Act, the nest can't be moved until the baby birds leave on their own. The dealership says a customer is taking the delay in stride while the robins keep enjoying their new set of wheels. For KRVN News, I'm Dave Schroeder.
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12: Secretary of State Marco Rubio is in Sweden for a NATO summit with Iran on the mind.
13: Iran is trying to create a tolling system. They're trying to convince Oman, by the way, to join them in this tolling system in an international waterway. There is not a country in the world that should accept that.
12: Fox's Jillian Turner in Sweden.
14: He has got a very clear, very succinct message to deliver on behalf of President Trump in the United States. It is time for these allies, he says, to pay up and lay up when it comes to the war in Iran.
12: Meantime, NASCAR legend Kyle Busch passing away suddenly at 41 years old after suffering from a severe illness.
15: Less than 2 weeks ago, the legendary driver was dealing with a sinus issue during a race and had to radio for medical. He told reporters after the race that he had a substantial cough. It's unclear if that illness is related to his hospitalization.
12: That's Fox's Chanley Painter. 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
19: It is 6:37 here on a Friday. Hope you're doing well. Scott in here with you. We're seeing a little bit of rain roll through our area. Moving kind of to the east-northeast, so it won't be long here. We're probably going to see that come to an end. So we'll see what the rest of the day brings us with the passage of a front. Rain and thunderstorms are going to diminish west to east today things go on throughout the day, though. There'll be more chances. Sunshine does return today, though, with a breezy west to northwest wind and highs topping out in the mid-60s to the low 70s. The weekend through Tuesday morning is mostly dry as pressure builds onto the plains. Disturbances may lead to a few showers and a few thunderstorms tonight through tomorrow and Memorial Day for west central and for southwestern parts of Nebraska and northern Kansas. Highs from around 70 tomorrow to the 80s Sunday through Wednesday. On Memorial Day, looks like it'll be the warmest day with the highs in the mid to the upper 80s. Low pressure moves onto the western U.S. and stalls for any additional rain that could happen. Could see some occasional, though. Chances will show up again as we get into midweek. This unsettled pattern cools highs to the 70s to low 80s then on Wednesday and Thursday. So, thing we were talking about, you know, a week and a half, 2 weeks ago, is getting into a wetter pattern. And that seems to have happened. I saw about an inch of rain here in the Lexington area over the last 24 hours. So certainly that's good news. That's good news. We'll take it. Now maybe I'll get a little bit of those heat units here this weekend, and that'll get things popping again. So certainly good news as we go into Memorial Day weekend, the unofficial start of summer. That's your 880 Weather Watch. For weather at any time, you can go to krvn.com.
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1: 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Friday, May 22nd, special weigh cow, bull, and heiferette auction, along with pairs and bred cows and baby calves. Butchers at 9, bred cows and pairs at noon, along with baby calves. In the consignments, here's 30 Angus, 9-year-old to broken mouth pairs. Calves are all worked. They're coming from Dvorak and Goodhart. Here's 20 Angus, solid mouth to broken mouth pairs. They're coming from Skyler Anderson. Here's 18 Angus, running age pairs. Calves have all been worked. They're coming from Anthony Russell. Here's 10 Angus, running age pairs. Calves have had shots at birth. They're coming from Landon Johnson. Here's 5 Angus, second calf pairs. Calves have had shots at birth. They're coming from Landon Johnson. Now, remember, special feeder auction, May 29th. 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
24: 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Brunson gets Strus up near the top of the key. Five to shoot. Crossover left hand. Kicks it to Hart. Left corner three. Got another one. Josh Hart, the sniper of the night. 5 for 10 from downtown. He's got 24 points, and the Knicks lead by 16.
23: You heard it all on the Knicks radio network. He ended with 26 points, which was a playoff career high, and the Knicks defeated the Cavs 109-93. In the Stanley Cup playoffs, the Canadiens outscored the Hurricanes 6-2 in Game 1 of the East Final, handing Carolina their first loss of the postseason. In baseball, the Blue Jays blanked the Yankees 2-0. Diamondbacks have won 5 in a row after walking it off against the Rockies. 2-1 was the final score, and the A's held on 3-2 against the Angels. In the NFL, reigning MVP Matthew Stafford and the Rams have reached an agreement on a 1-year contract extension.
25: This month, the day that first generated the installation of electric power in many parts of rural America. The 90th anniversary of
26: the Rural Electrification Act.
25: It is a significant milestone, as through that legislation, rural communities, counties, and regions gained what would be the catalyst for economic development and agricultural innovation.
26: It was making sure that we had electrification for the entire United States, that the rural areas were included as well as the urban areas. And so through different cooperative associations and different arrangements and the ability to borrow money from the federal government, it allowed those co-ops to not only grow and expand those markets, but then to make sure that they are serving all of America.
25: I'm Rod Bain. Christopher McClain and Carl Elmshauser of USDA's Rural Utilities Service join us to discuss 9 decades of keeping the power on in rural America in this edition of Agriculture USA. What did many parts of rural America look like in 1936, the time the Rural Electrification Act was signed into law? According to USDA Rural Development Rural Utility Service Assistant Administrator Christopher McLean,
3: in 1935, 1936,

0: Washing clothes would be done in a washboard and a tub. We wouldn't have electric washers and dryers and things like that.
1: Now, put that in the context of 1936 in the rural United States.
0: It was the time of the Great Depression. It was the time of the Dust Bowl. It was the time, the setting of the Grapes of Wrath. It was an extraordinarily difficult time to be able to eke out a living in rural communities when you did not have all of the modern conveniences of electricity.
1: It was May that year that Congress passed and President Franklin D. Roosevelt signed into law the Rural Electrification Act.
0: Just like the old mathematical truism that a negative times a negative equals a positive. So we could leverage the need to create jobs throughout the American economy and the need to bring electric services to rural areas through a program that made loans available to rural communities, and the Rural Electrification Administration, the predecessor of the Rural Utility Service, they went out around the country to tell farm families about electricity and about the ability to form rural electric cooperatives, which are consumer-owned businesses that make it possible for communities to take charge of their own destiny.
1: Over time, slowly but surely, rural America was electrified. Our U.S. Administrator Carl Elmsholzer provides additional context from a family perspective.
2: My father was born in 1934, and the Rural Electrification Act came about in 1936, and my father was out in rural Nebraska. And it wasn't then until 1952, when he's a senior in high school, that they finally had power to the farm. Now, there's a lot of different reasons why it took so long. Some of that was some reluctance on the part of my great-grandfather to put the electricity on the farm. But just thinking for me that in my father's lifetime, electrification came to America.
1: Yet even consider within the last seven decades of the 90-year Rural Electrification Act, the extent of advances of technologies on the farm operation itself and the farm household, of rural industrial opportunities, and of rural economies. The rural utilities service itself has grown over time to meet needs in rural America.
2: Water and wastewater are water and environmental programs. We connect in the telecommunications programs.
1: And looking at the next 90 years, rural electrification and utilities will serve as what Elmsholzer and McLean consider lifeblood for rural communities and counties, with innovations in the tech and artificial intelligence space, fostering the next phases of rural economic development, speed, and efficiency.
0: Every time the Rural Utility Service under the Rural Electrification Act invests funding into loans to support rural electric utilities, we are ensuring that the system remains reliable, remains resilient, and it remains efficient so that it can stay affordable for rural consumers.
1: This has been Agriculture USA. I'm Rod Bain, reporting for the U.S. Department of Agriculture in Washington, D.C.
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6: Check any empty pasture land in Nebraska, and chances are they'll be dotted with eastern red cedar sprouts, or actual trees in some cases. UNL Woody Invasions ecologist Dylan Fogarty says the cedars are a threat to our grasslands and talks about a few possible solutions.
7: We're seeing large grassland areas over just a 30-year time period transition to, you know, eastern red cedar dominance. It really is a massive

0: massive change that we're seeing in our grasslands. So essentially, our grasslands have become more vulnerable to woody encroachment over the last century. And so what we're seeing is grasslands across the Great Plains are transitioning to a eastern red cedar dominated state. There's two big factors I'll hit on that are driving that vulnerability. The one is seed sources. We've increased grassland exposure to seed sources. Tree plantings and encroachment have just introduced more seed sources on the landscape that are contributing to encroachment. The other factor is grasslands are more sensitive to woody encroachment today than in the past. Fire has been a critical component of maintaining resilient Great Plains grasslands. As we've removed fire largely from the Great Plains, that takes away a pretty important controlling limiting factor for trees, allowing them to spread more rapidly and take over our grasslands. So this is a strategy for managing woody encroachment on the landscape. Past approaches have really focused on what tools you can use to manage the problem. What Defend the Core, Grow the Core does is it introduces a strategy for using those tools. So instead of focusing on, highly infested areas where our odds of success long term are tend to be low, with this strategy, we focus on our best grasslands and then we work towards the problem. So we're identifying, we're number one, we're protecting our best grasslands. And number two, we're working in the least encroached areas where we can make the most gains and have the biggest bang for our buck. So with the Defend the Core, Grow the Core approach, instead of focusing on emergency care, we're using preventative and proactive care to number one, protect our most intact grasslands. And then number two, we can identify some of the most cost-effective areas to manage encroachment. Some of the problems with the past approach is that we're putting all of our management resources into infested areas. Meanwhile, the front lines of the problem were advancing into our best grasslands where we weren't focusing on. And so we're missing those opportunities for management. What ended up happening at large scales, like in grassland regions or at the state or biome level, is we were chasing the problem with management. And so the idea behind Defend the Core, Grow the Core is we're not going to chase the problem anymore. We're going to get out in front of it and meet it on the front lines. One of the things we talk about is identifying where those intact grasslands occur because they serve as anchor points for new management strategies. So as a general rule of thumb, based on research out of the Sandhills, over 95% of eastern red cedar recruitment occurs within 2 football fields of a seed source. So when we talk about intact grasslands, we consider those areas that are more than 2 football fields from the nearest seed source. From a planning standpoint, when you're out on the land, if you can identify those intact areas and then think about where are those seed sources and where can I put management to, number one, defend those intact areas. And then number two, where can I grow those areas? And so, Defend the Core, Grow the Core is a strategy that we can plug in different tools. So we can use mechanical cutting to remove mature seed sources. We can use prescribed fire to manage seeds, seedlings, and mature trees. But it allows us to plug in different management tools to achieve our different goals.
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1: It hits a lull sooner or later. It can happen days, weeks, even months or years after your wedding. But one day, the excitement you felt together gives way to the dullness of routine. Husbands and wives get bored with each other. Relationships get stuck in a rut. And we don't always know how to break ourselves free. We need a strategy that we can return to again and again to navigate the different stages of our marriage. Here's a helpful tip to inject some new life into your marriage. Try something new. Studies show that experiencing something new together is like opening a window to your relationship and letting fresh air come in. One study broke couples into groups and tested the effect of different experiences on their marriage. One group shared a typical date night together, like a nice dinner and a movie, but another group spent 90 minutes a week trying new things. Some went hiking for the first time or took dance lessons. One couple Velcroed themselves together and went through an elaborate obstacle course. The couples who tried new things reported higher levels of connection, intimacy, and feelings of romance than those who enjoyed a routine date night. They talked more, they touched more, they looked each other in the eye more and connected at a deeper level. Give it a try. If you're stuck in a rut, carve out a new groove, one that breathes life into your marriage. For Focus on the Family, I'm Jim Daly.
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5: A pretrial hearing scheduled for yesterday in Custer County District Court for 40-year-old Christina Rugg of Sargent was continued following approval of a motion by Judge Karen Noakes. Court filings show the request was granted to allow additional time for plea discussions. Rugg is now scheduled to appear for a pretrial conference in September. Rugg pleaded not guilty in January to charges of first-degree sexual abuse by a school employee and third-degree sexual abuse by a school employee tied to allegations from May of last year. According to court records, investigators received information from students regarding alleged exchanges of nude images involving Rugg through shared social media platforms. One student also reported an alleged encounter involving sexual conduct. Rugg remains free on bond after posting 10% of $25,000. University of Nebraska at Kearney is inviting high school students to dive into the world of space and science this summer with its Quest for Understanding Astronomy, Science, and Research Camp. It takes place on the UNK campus from June 23rd through the 25th. The camp offers sophomores, juniors, and seniors a chance to explore the new phase of space exploration and STEM careers. It's hosted by UNK's Department of Physics and Astronomy. The camp promises hands-on experiences in physics, astronomy, and engineering. For KRVN News, I'm Dave Schroeder.
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7: It is confusing and not easy to navigate. I'm Dave Anthony, Fox News. That's what Sweden's foreign minister says this morning about dealing with the U.S. and NATO at a gathering of the alliance in her country. Led by NATO's leader Mark Rutte, Secretary of State Marco Rubio is there, and so is Fox's Jillian Turner.
8: One of the things Secretary Rubio spoke about with Mark Rutte is this forward deployment of an additional 5,000 U.S. troops to Poland, something that President Trump announced overnight on Truth Social.
7: Earlier this month, the U.S. announced a plan to pull 5,000 troops out of Germany, as the president's critical of our allies not doing enough in the Iran conflict. Rubio says there is a bit of progress in talks with Iran, but it keeps blocking shipping in the Strait of Hormuz.
9: Iran is trying to create a tolling system. They're trying to convince Oman, by the way, to join them in this tolling system in an international waterway. There is not a country in the world that should accept that.
7: A late night Trump critic has gone off the air. Stephen Colbert's last show was last night.
10: We were here to feel the news with you. And I don't know about you, but I sure have felt it.
7: CBS says the decision to cancel The Late Show was purely financial, but Colbert supporters believe it was political. The president wrote this about Colbert on Truth Social after that last show.
11: No talent, no ratings, no life. He was like a dead person. You could take any person off of the street, and they would be better than this total jerk. Thank goodness he's finally gone.
7: Fox's Carly Shimkus. He's considered one of the greatest race car drivers ever. And Kyle Busch's death has shocked NASCAR. He was only 41. Fox's Chanley Painter has a family statement.
12: Remembering the husband and father of two children as a future Hall of Famer, a rare talent who was fierce and passionate. And just last Friday, Busch gave his final post-race interview after his second win of the season in the Craftsman Truck Series.
13: Why do these moments never get old, Kyle?
14: Because you never know when the last one is, you know?
7: Kyle Busch's 234 wins is a NASCAR record. No cause of death has been given yet. 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
7: President Trump will hit the road today, going to Suffern, New York, just north of New York City, for an event with Congressman Mike Lawler, a Republican who Democrats are targeting trying to vote out in November. Before he leaves, the president will be there for the swearing-in at the White House of the new Federal Reserve Chairman. Kevin Warsh replaces Jerome Powell, who the president has harshly criticized for not cutting interest rates enough. All that the day after the president hit the brakes on a plan to deal with artificial intelligence.
20: The president abruptly canceled a signing ceremony for a new AI framework, telling reporters he did not like what he saw in the executive order text.
21: We're leading China, we're leading everybody, and I don't want to do anything that's going to get in the way of that lead.
20: The administration and Congress are considering guardrails for artificial intelligence to manage risks and cybersecurity concerns. President Trump says he's worried the planned executive order would be a blocker. It's unclear how soon a revamped order will be signed. At the White House, Jared Halpern, Fox News.
7: An African Ebola outbreak keeps spreading, mostly in Congo. The World Health Organization just gave an update. 750 infections, nearly 180 deaths. And now an update on an American Ebola victim.
22: Dr. Peter Stafford, infected with Ebola virus while treating patients in the Democratic Republic of Congo, is reported to be very weak but not critically ill at a special isolation unit at Charité University Hospital in Berlin, Germany. The statement says Dr. Stafford shows clear symptoms but does not require intensive care or organ support and remains under close observation in a high-security area. His wife, also a doctor, and their four children are quarantined in a separate part of the unit, not showing any symptoms. They were in Congo with a Christian missionary group. Chris Foster, Fox News.
7: On Wall Street, stocks may rise again. Adding to yesterday's gains, Dow futures are up nearly 200 points. In the NBA playoffs, the New York Knicks won their ninth straight postseason game, beating Cleveland 109-93 to go up 2-0 in the Eastern Conference Finals. I'm Dave Anthony, and this is Fox News.
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18: 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And now, here's a man with a mic, Scott Foster.
23: Well, good morning again. It is a Friday. Thank you so much for hanging out with me here today. So we get our morning start. A little soggy out there. We'll take it. Much of the rain moving out of our specific area here in Lexington as it moves to the north and east. We'll see if we get some more on the back end of that. Seemed like a pretty good chance for a pretty rainy day throughout. Showers and isolated thunderstorms in the morning. Then we're going to start to see some sunny skies this afternoon. Highs in the upper 60s, west winds at 10 to 20. Tonight, mostly clear and colder. Lows around 40. Northwest winds at around 10 in the evening, then becoming light. For Saturday, mostly cloudy in the morning, then becoming mostly sunny. Highs in the low 70s. Light winds, then becoming south at around 10 in the afternoon. Saturday night, clear. Lows in the mid-40s, south winds at around 10 with gusts to around 20. For Sunday, sunny and warmer. Highs in the mid-80s, south winds at 10 to 15 with gusts to around 25 for Sunday. Clear, lows in the lower 50s. Memorial Day, very nice, sunny, highs in the upper 80s. And then for Memorial Day night, mostly clear, lows in the mid-50s. That's your 880 Weather Watch for now. For weather at any time, go to KRVN.com.
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25: And wheat. I'm Bryce Duskett with this check of today's agriculture news. Happy Friday to you. The latest U.S. Drought Monitor shows more than 95% of the state in abnormally dry and more than 90% now in moderate drought or worse. Pete Miller farms dry land wheat north of Lodgepole, Nebraska in the Panhandle.
26: Yeah, when we planted it in the middle of September, we had excellent moisture. It's probably the best planting conditions we'd had in a long time. After that, it just quit raining, didn't snow all winter, hasn't rained all spring here, withered away. And it was extremely warm all winter, and the wheat never went dormant hardly, and it's just been a train wreck.
25: Ben Rand is a crop insurance agent with Federal Crop Agency. He tells us that this is a widespread issue spanning many states.
27: There is very little good to excellent wheat that I travel from Kansas all the way to Montana. I've got a few guys with irrigated wheat down in the panhandle of Oklahoma. Very, very difficult to find any good to excellent wheat this year. And if you look at the crop progress reports, it reflects that. So this is by no comparison the largest wheat failure I've been involved in. Our agency is filling it with the claims workload. So very, very widespread, very, very large and impactful problem.
25: Nearly 80% of Nebraska is in severe drought or worse, with more than 62% in extreme drought and 8% in exceptional drought. Well, in case you missed this news story earlier this week, John Deere is working with farmers this planting season to demonstrate higher biodiesel blends in real-world field conditions as part of a push to build confidence in renewable fuels across agricultural operations. This initiative is focused on helping producers understand how B30 biodiesel performs, equipment already approved for those higher blends. That's a check of agriculture news as we broadcast from inside the Nebraska Soybean Word Studio, brought to you in part by Nebraska Soybean Farmers and their checkoff.
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25: The Nebraska Corn Board is sending 7 students across the country for hands-on internships with ag industry partners, and one of them will be working with us. Steve White brings us this story. Steve?
2: Maddie Weber, a University of Nebraska-Lincoln agricultural communications student, has been selected to be the agricultural broadcasting intern with the Nebraska Rural Radio Association. The 2026 intern class will also gain experience in policy, communications, exports, and event management through Nebraska Corn Board cooperators nationwide.
25: Thanks, Steve. Meanwhile, a new episode of the popular video podcast Cattle Call is out on our YouTube channel this morning. Volatile futures market, drought concerns, and uncertainty over outside market pressures are creating new challenges for cattle producers, even as cash cattle fundamentals remain strong, according to Brad Coima of KKV Trading.
4: The funds, instead of getting out of their Junes and rolling them back to August or October or whatever, just got out. It's like I'm going to take my ball and go home. I'm tired of worrying about what Trump might say next. I'm tired of worrying about whether or not the crude oil's up or down. I'm tired of worrying about the cattle and feed report or whether there's something new with screwworm. You know, there's so much noise in the background right now that I think some of our long speculators are getting a little exhausted.
25: Coima says drought conditions across portions of the Western Plains are beginning to influence feeder cattle movement, with some areas seeing heavier than normal marketings as producers respond to tightening forage conditions. He pointed to Wyoming as one example, where Torrington last week had 9,000 cattle for sale, a time when they probably wouldn't have any cattle for sale other than a few weigh-ups, according to Coima. You can check out that full episode of Cattle Call online right now on the Rural Radio Network YouTube channel, or check it out online at ruralradionetwork.com. That's a check of agriculture news inside the Nebraska Soybean Board Studio, brought to you by Nebraska Soybean Farmers and their checkoff.
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23: 717. Whoops. I just stepped on his name. Here he is, Jason Jorgensen, here with us on this Friday morning. Time for us to take a look at sports and all kinds of things going on in the state.
12: That is right. Classes A and B wrapped up the NSAA State Track and Field Championships yesterday. Class A for the girls, Kearney, they were the state runner-up with 68 points. Class B, good showing for Gothenburg. They finished third in the team standings for the boys. We had three state champions from our region. Lexa Jacobson of Kearney repeated as the state champ of the Class A shot put. And the Class B boys 800, Bryson Niels of Gothenburg was a state champion with a time of 1 minute 53.01 seconds. He breaks down his championship race.
13: It feels great, all the work I put in, all the support from my family. All glory to God for letting me be able to do this. Yeah, every race, I just take it upon myself. I need to be leading it and be in control of the race and just do what I do. That last 200, I looked up at that board, I saw myself in front, I was like, this 200's mine, I got it.
12: Niels had a big meet. He was a state runner-up of the 400, finished the meet with three medals. Teammate Jax Rickardson was the champ of the pole vault with a clearance of 15-4, and he talks about his big day.
13: It feels good. It feels good to kind of give everybody what they came to see, you know, and perform for everybody that came out. It's awesome. It's amazing.
12: Rickardson says the key was just to stay focused on himself.
13: Just got to keep going and don't worry about everybody else. Just vault, you know. In pole vault, it's you versus yourself. You know, there's competitors out there, but you're basically just trying to get as high as you can go. So,
12: if you missed it yesterday, great interviews with those two from our good buddy Austin Jacobson. We also have other interviews you can find on our social media platforms, but and those guys seized the day.
23: They did. And I believe Jack's grandpa was either a state champion or really close in pole vault, Matt Williams, also.
12: Amazing how it works out that. Great interviews. You can find those on our Facebook and social media platforms. Classes C and D get underway this morning. We'll have hourly reports starting at 11 a.m. hour, and of course, Austin's interviews throughout the day. Well, Mother Nature won. Nebraska and Oklahoma State 0 last night as game one of the Lincoln Super Regional just got started. The weather moved in, and then that was it. Only one game and all session tickets will be valid for today's game resumption. They are going to start the thing, they say, at 4. Looking at the forecast, it looks like it might be all right. We'll see. They'll only play one game today.
23: Okay.
12: And then the game tomorrow would be at 4. You can catch both of those if they play on Cambie Country. Husker baseball finally knows who they will play. They will be in action, weather permitting, today at 5 against Michigan. We'll bring that one to you here on 880 KRVN. Michigan down to Ohio State yesterday 3-0, and it was Purdue knocking out Iowa 8-1. Senior Lily Novacek of Kearney repeated as a national champion of the NCAA Division II Championships in Emporia in the hammer throw. She won it with a heave of 211 feet 4 inches. Early in the afternoon, she led the hammer for five of the six throws. She's just the second Loper women athlete ever to repeat as a national champion in track and field. She will compete in the discus today. NBA playoffs, New York bumped off Cleveland 109-93. NHL playoffs, Montreal took care of Carolina 6-2. That's a look at sports. For more, you can find that anytime at krvn.com.
23: All right, thanks, Jason. Mm-hmm.

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1: It is time for AgriMinute, brought to you today by the Nebraska LEAD program. 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
2: LEAD is just a really well-rounded experience. 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So me being on the eastern half of the state, I grew up around corn and soybeans, but I don't know anything about dry edible beans or sugar beets. So getting to learn just about the vast spread of agriculture that we have in the state just gave me a really good, well-rounded look about how impactful agriculture is, not only for our local communities and the state, but also just across the world.
3: 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And deadline's coming up June 15th to apply for Nebraska LEAD this year. Courtney, thank you so much.
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1: It's 7:24. We are at 53 degrees, and the rain is moving out of our area. Line of rain from Valentine down here to Lex. Oh, down to, I guess, probably down to just to the south of Holdridge. That's all moving to the east. Everything behind it relatively clear. Still some rain in northern Kansas, and that might be come in to affect us a little bit. Heaviest rain right now in the Columbus area, also up into Norfolk, again heading to the east and northeast. So should see that start to move out, and we'll see some sun come back into the forecast, make it a pretty decent day today. Highs are going to top out in the 60s to low 70s. Seen some decent amounts of rain, and again, you know, we'll take all that we can get, but it was good to see that we continue to, and this sort of that pattern shift we'd talked about, and we've been able to get some decent, at least measurable precipitation through all of this. And let me check real quick here. Showing about an inch, 13 in the Lexington area over the last 48 hours. Kearney, an inch, 5. North Platte, 61 hundredths. McCook, 60 hundredths. So some measurable stuff there, and that's good news. So chances, we're going to dry out pretty good, but it looks like there's a chance that we come into next week, too.
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1: More people were shopping at BJ's Wholesale Club in recent months, and it signed up more members. A lot of people were filling up at BJ's. Overall sales rose more than 6% from a year ago, but excluding gasoline, sales increased by only 1.5%. Its income from memberships rose nearly 10%. BJ's Wholesale continues to attract online shoppers. Digital sales growth up 28%. Deckers Outdoor Brands, parent of Hoka Shoes and UGG Boots, is reporting record sales and earnings, and mortgage rates rose to the highest level since August. Freddie Mac says the average for a 30-year fixed rate jumped this week to 6.51% from 6.36 last week. That's your Fox Business Report. I'm Jenny Coselda. Invested in you.
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10: Two former state officials sued the Pillen administration and the state treasurer, alleging that they unlawfully used Nebraska lottery proceeds intended for environmental purposes to resolve a state budget shortfall. The Nebraska Examiner reports that the lawsuit filed yesterday cites a $13.5 million transfer this year from the Nebraska Environmental Trust, which is funded by lottery proceeds, and a $15 million transfer in 2015 was used to help balance the state budget and provide property tax relief. The trust was created when voters approved the lottery in 1992. It was intended to complement governmental and private programs via competitive grants that conserve, enhance, and restore the state's natural environments, the lawsuit says.

0: It argues that the funds can't be used as a piggy bank to cover other state expenses. The sorry truth is that the state is playing a shell game to cover self-created budget gaps at the expense of the trust's constitutionally mandated conservation efforts, says John Oberg, a former director of the Nebraska Department of Administrative Services. Oberg filed the lawsuit along with W. Don Nelson, a former chief of staff under then-Governor Bob Kerry. Advocates for Nebraskans with disabilities said work requirements for Medicaid recipients implemented by the state on May 1st threatened services for people who need them most. Trump administration officials say they're trying to make social service program recipients more accountable. By January of next year, 43 states are required to implement Medicaid work requirements. Nebraska imposed them on May 1st, a full 8 months ahead of the federal deadline. Edison McDonald, executive director of the advocacy group called National Disability Action and a Nebraska resident, said the quick implementation gave Medicaid recipients with disabilities no time to plan.
1: I have met with Nebraska DHHS leadership in the past about making changes to Medicaid, and they've told me pretty consistently that it requires at least 18 months to make any sort of major change.
0: While there are exceptions under the new rules, Medicaid recipients are required to work, seek work, or volunteer at least 80 hours a month. Dr. Deli Davies, the priority candidate for the position of Chancellor of the University of Nebraska Medical Center, will be available during his upcoming statewide engagement tour. In the coming weeks, he will visit with faculty, staff, student, alumni, stakeholders, and other members of the NU community during engagement events in Kearney, Lincoln, Omaha, Norfolk, and Scotts Bluff. For KRVN News, I'm Dave Schroeder.
2: News. I'm CJ Papa. NASCAR legend Kyle Busch dies suddenly. The 41-year-old's family releasing a statement.
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2: Fox's Chandler Painter Busch, when a Craftsman Truck Series race Sunday in Delaware, was asked why these moments never get old.
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10: Well, good morning. It is 7:36. Hope you're doing well as we get rolling through this day. Rain sort of moving out of the Lexington area right now as heading towards the east and kind of moving to the northeast, but a lot of rain coming down in the Norfolk area right now, also back into Columbus. But backside of this, we're seeing some cooler temperatures, 38 degrees right now in Kemble, 39 in Sydney, 41 up in Chadron. So a little warmer as we get closer to the east and closer to the rain. 53 here in Lexington. It is 53 degrees even with the rain in Norfolk. 57 in Columbus. 59 in York with rain. Clear and 60 in Lincoln. 60 also in Beatrice. 58 in Omaha. 60 in Falls City. South Sioux is at 51 degrees. So we're going to see some sunshine returning today. A little breezy out of the west, so that's a westerly breeze. It's nice. The highs top out in the mid-60s to the low 70s. The weekend through Tuesday is mostly dry as a ridge of high pressure builds onto the plains. Disturbances may lead to a few showers and thunderstorms late tonight through tomorrow and Memorial Day for west central and southwest Nebraska and northern Kansas. Highs warm from around 70 tomorrow to the 80s Sunday through Wednesday. Memorial Day is the warmest day with highs in the mid to upper 80s. Low pressure moves onto the west. Western United States installs for additional chances of occasional rain and thunderstorms middle of next week. The unsettled pattern cools, highs to the mid-70s and 80s Wednesday and Thursday. That's your 880 Weather Watch for now. Of course, for weather at any time, you can go to KRVN.com.
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13: Welcome everybody back here to the Nebraska Rodeo Update. I'm your host, Brody Benson, as we bring you all the information pertaining to Nebraska Rodeo and Nebraska Western sporting events. The Nebraska High School Rodeo athletes headed to Thedford and Stapleton this past weekend. Your winners from Thedford are as followed. In the bareback riding, Kelson Linder with a score of 69. In the barrel racing, Remy Wells with a time of 17.919. In the breakaway roping, Alex Foray with a time of 2.04. In the bull riding, Cooper Kerner with a score of 73. In the goat tying, Alex Foray with a time of 8.69. In the pole bending, Andy Hawkins with a time of 20.343. In the saddle bronc riding, Grady Gorwell with a score of 74. In the steer wrestling, Colby Holm with a time of 6.04. In the team roping, Kato Shrunk and Jacob Fanning with a time of 7.79. In the tie down roping, Luke Mead with a time of 9.81. In the boys' cutting, Tate Johnston wins it with a score of 73. In the girls' cutting, Carson McBride wins it with a score of 72. Your boys' all-round winner with 347.85 points, Cooper Shrunk. And your girls' all-round winner with 539.4 points is Alex Foray. And your results from Stapleton, nobody wins it in the bareback riding. In the barrel racing, Remy Wells with a time of 17.590. In the breakaway roping, Bryn McCauley with a time of 2.32. In the bull riding, Kelston Linder wins it with a score of 73. In the goat tying, Alex Foray with a time of 8.99. In the pole bending, Macy Harrington with a time of 20.236. In the saddle bronc riding, Kazen Coppin-Smith with a score of 65. In the steer wrestling, Hudson Edmeyer with a time of 7.22. In the team roping, Garrett Renner and Parker Freehoff with a time of 7.22. In the tie down roping, Tyler McCauley wins it with a time of 10.08. In the boys' cutting, Colt Smith wins it with a score of 73. In the girls' cutting, Tia Strail wins it with a score of 71. Your boys' all-round winner with 276 points, Cooper Shrunk. And your girls' all-round winner with 534.6 points is going to be Kinsey Walls. A couple pro rodeo results for you. Gage McBride from Kearney, Nebraska, picks up a couple checks from the Hood County Stampede in Granbury, Texas, and the Advantage Dirt Bears and Bronx in Ellensburg, Washington. Gages 83 points on margin charge to place him 8th in round number 1 in Granbury, and 84 on first date to place him 6th in round number 1 at Ellensburg. This week, I had the opportunity to speak with graduate from Central City and your girls all-around leader, Remy Wells, talking about how this fall and spring season has gone.
14: Yeah, fall season was okay. It started a little slow for me, I would say, probably. But kind of towards the end of it, it got a little better and got me to where I was sitting pretty good going into the winter and set me up pretty good for the spring season. And spring season has been pretty good so far, I would say. Started off pretty pretty consistent and came in the right headspace and just kind of tried to maintain and do what I do.
13: Share about the growth you've had from fall to spring season as you've been able to find more success inside of the arena.
14: So I actually spend the winter in Arizona. So going down there to rope, I can rope 4 or 5 or 6 times a week, you know, however much I want to. So the growth that comes from just being able to do that is really, really great. And just makes me a all around better roper, and it keeps my horses going. And I can show back up for the spring season and be ready to go.
13: If you'd like to hear the rest of my interview with Remy Wells, head over to the Nebraska Rodeo Update page on the Rural Radio Network's website. Coming up this weekend, the Nebraska High School Rodeo Association heads to Atkinson and Valentine. And that's going to do it for this week's Nebraska Rodeo Update. Once again, I'm your host, Brody Benson, and we'll see you next time.
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19: Well, the NSAA State Track and Field Championships wrapped up yesterday in Omaha for Classes A and B. The Kearney girls, they were the state runner-up in Class A. The title went to Papillion La Vista South, and Class A Lincoln North Star claimed the title. Class B boys team standings, a strong finish for Gothenburg as the Swedes finished in third place. We had 3 state champions from our area. Alexa Jacobson of Kearney repeated as the state champ of the girls Class A shot put. We had 3 state champions from our area. Alexa Jacobson of Kearney repeated as a state champion in shot put, and she talks about what it meant to her to do it again.
20: It's pretty sweet. I mean, I'm very proud of myself and how far I've come. I have so much support behind me from coaches and teammates and family, so it's just been nice to be able to fulfill all of our goals.
19: Our complete interview with her can be found on our Facebook pages. In the Class B boys 800-meter run, Bryson Niels of Gothenburg was a state champion. He had a big meet. meet. He was also the state runner-up of the 400. He finished with three medals. Teammate Jax Rickardson was the champ of the pole vault with clearance of 15-4. Classes C and D set to get underway this morning. We'll have hourly reports for you starting in the 11 a.m. hour. Also, Austin Jacobson will have interviews for us. Those can be seen on our social media platforms. Well, Nebraska and Oklahoma State of the NCAA softball regional just got underway. Then the weather moved in, and that's all she wrote. So they will look to resume that game today at 4. We will bring it to you on Kimmy Country. Just one game today. Game 2 will be set for tomorrow at 4. As Husker baseball gets ready for the Big Ten tournament, the Huskers find themselves in a decent spot to have an opportunity to host a regional.

0: of the weekend ranked 9th in RPI, and head coach Will Bolt says that's certainly on their mind.
1: I think I'd be lying if I said that I didn't check it. You know, I don't now who says in and out or whatever. I mean, I think it's more about and knowing you all you can control is playing well and winning. So again, I don't, I mean, we've won 41 games and finished second in the league, and RPI is in the top 10. I mean, we would have all signed up for that before the season, for sure.
0: Nebraska is the number 2 seed in the Big Ten tournament. They will play today at 5 against Michigan, who was a winner yesterday over Ohio State, 3-0. Purdue knocked off Iowa, 8-1. We'll have that Nebraska-Michigan game for you today, right here on 880 KRVN, 106.9 in Kearney and 98.5 in Grand Island. How about this? Senior Lily Novacek of Kearney repeated as the national hammer champion at the NCAA Division II Championships in Emporia. She won the event yesterday with a throw of 211 feet and 4 inches. She's just the second Loper women track athlete ever to repeat as the national champion. Today, she'll go for another gold as she competes in the discus. That's a look at sports. For more, you can find that anytime at KRVN.com. I'm Jason Jorgensen.
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9: This Day in History.
8: Time for us to take a look at This Day in History. It is May 22nd. Let's take a look. On this day, 1960, the strongest earthquake recorded struck southern Chile. Magnitude 9.5 quake claimed 1,655 lives, left 2 million homeless, and triggered a tsunami responsible for over 230 additional deaths in Hawaii, Japan, and the Philippines. Also on this day, in 1939, foreign ministers of Germany and Italy, Joachim von Ribbentrop and Gelasi Siano, signed a pact of steel committing their two countries to military and political alliance. 1962, Continental Airlines Flight 11 en route from Chicago to Kansas City crashed near Unionville, Missouri. after a passenger ignited dynamite on board the

plane killing all 45 occupants of the Boeing 707. 1964, President Lyndon Johnson, speaking at the University of Michigan, outlined the goals of his great society, saying it rests on abundance and liberty for all and demands an end to poverty and racial justice. 1969, the lunar module Apollo 10 with Thomas P. Stafford and Eugene Cernan aboard flew within 9 miles of the moon's surface in a dress rehearsal for the first lunar landing. All right, let's see. What else? Oh, 2011, massive EF5 tornado struck Joplin, Missouri, with winds of 250 miles per hour, killing at least 159 people and destroying about 8,000 homes and businesses. Birthdays today. If it is your birthday, happy birthday to you. You share it with, let's see, Naomi Campbell. She was born 1970, English supermodel and actress. Let's see, Richard Wagner, probably Richard Wagner, German composer. Morrissey, an English singer. Let's see here. Novak Djokovic, he was born on this day, 1987. Julian Edelman, 1986. Paolo Anton Ohno, U.S. Olympic speed skater, born on this day, 1982. Let's see who else. T-Bone Pickens, big American entrepreneur, gave a lot of money to Oklahoma State. Was born on this day in 1928. If it's your birthday, happy birthday to you. Hope you have a great day.

0: from the Fox Sports Studios in Los Angeles. Here's Monsi Bolaños.
1: It was a good night for Josh Hart and the Knicks.
2: Brunson sets a screen. Brunson gets Strus up near the top of the key. Five to shoot. Crossover left hand. Kicks it to Hart. Left corner three. Got another one. Josh Hart, the sniper of the night. 5 for 10 from downtown. He's got 24 points with the Knicks lead by 16.
1: You heard it all on the Knicks radio network. He ended with 26 points, which was a playoff career high, and the Knicks defeated the Cavs 109-93. In the Stanley Cup playoffs, the Canadiens outscored the Hurricanes 6-2 in Game 1 of the East Final, handing Carolina their first loss of the postseason. In baseball, the Blue Jays blanked the Yankees 2-0. Diamondbacks have won 5 in a row after walking it off against the Rockies. 2-1 was the final score, and the A's held on 3-2 against the Angels. In the NFL, reigning MVP Matthew Stafford and the Rams have reached an agreement on a one-year contract extension.

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3: The CDC says 18 people who were on board a cruise ship where hantavirus resulted in the deaths of three people and sickened several others will remain quarantined in Nebraska through the end of the month. Two cruise ship passengers were transferred last week from Atlanta to the National Quarantine Unit at the University of Nebraska Medical Center, bringing the total number there to 18. Now, the CDC's acting director, Jay Blucharia, has signed an order for two of those individuals who are on board the MV Mahandias to remain quarantined in Nebraska. A longtime city official who has helped shape the future of Lexington is retiring. Assistant City Manager Dennis Burnside has been a vital part of Lexington's growth and success for 20 years, according to a news release. Burnside played a key role in improving infrastructure, boosting economic development, expanding housing, and strengthening public services. His efforts helped secure millions in grants, benefiting many parts of the city government and community projects. Burnside was instrumental in creating the Veterans Wall, a lasting tribute to those who serve their country, and he helped plant over 500 trees across Lexington, leaving a green legacy for future generations. A business after-hours event honoring Dennis Burnside will be held at The Well, located at 402 North Grant Street in Lexington, this coming Thursday, May 28th from 5 to 7 p.m. I'm Dave Schroeder for KRVN News.
2: Owned by the men and women of agriculture. 880 KRVN Lexington, K259 BL Burwell, and K253 CS Grand Island.
4: Will this keep President Trump from bombing Iran again? I'm Dave Anthony, Fox News. Secretary of State Marco Rubio says there's a bit of progress in talks trying to work out a deal.
5: I don't want to exaggerate it, but there's been a little bit of movement, and that's good. The fundamentals remain the same. Iran can never have a nuclear weapon.
4: Rubio's in Sweden for a NATO gathering and is also critical of Iran trying to charge tolls in the Strait of Hormuz as it keeps blocking shipping while the U.S. keeps blockading Iran's ports. Ebola keeps getting worse. In an African outbreak, the head of the World Health Organization says the risk is very high for a worsening spread of the virus in Congo, with 750 cases there, nearly 180 deaths. And Fox's Carly Shimkus reports.
6: We now have a health update on the American doctor who tested positive and was sent to Germany for treatment. Officials say Dr. Peter Stafford is severely weakened, although not in critical condition. His family has tested negative.
4: The doctor's wife and four children are quarantined in a separate unit. Racing fans are in shock. Kyle Busch is dead at age 41, days after falling ill and going to a hospital. Drivers are shocked, too.
7: Kyle and I, just to be fully transparent, we were rivals. We were not friends.
4: But Brad Keselowski tells Fox Kyle Busch
7: is the first ballot NASCAR Hall of Famer. Without a doubt, the whole community is stunned. He's won 234 NASCAR races. That's a record that I don't think will ever be broken.
4: Bush's last win was in a NASCAR truck race just last Friday. Stephen Colbert is out of a job.
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4: That's how he opened his last show, and a Beatle helped close it. McCartney was Colbert's final guest on The Late Show, CBS taking it off the air, saying it's a yearly financial decision. But Colbert, a vocal Trump critic, his supporters say it's political. And the president wrote on Truth Social after the last show, no talent, no ratings, calling Colbert a total jerk, adding, thank goodness he's finally gone. 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
4: There are a lot of fraud investigations going on. Four people have been charged in Connecticut with stealing more than $500,000 from Medicaid, while in Minnesota, in a massive federal crackdown, the founder of a group called Feeding Our Future, Amy Bach, got 41 years in prison for defrauding child nutrition programs. She was crying at sentencing and apologized. As the investigations continue, there's also a manhunt in Minnesota for another alleged fraudster.
5: The Department of Justice says 15 people are charged with scamming needy Minnesotans out of $90 million. In seven state-run Medicaid programs, one suspect, Mohammed Omar, now on the run after jumping off a fourth-floor balcony, escaping arrest. Assistant Attorney General Colin McDonald with a message to scammers.
6: Eat, drink, and be merry today, because your days of frolicking and freedom are numbered.
5: The new charges, on top of dozens of others, as well as fraud convictions, mostly centering around the state's Somali population. Federal prosecutors in January said fraud in Minnesota could top $9 billion. Jeff Manasso, Fox News.
4: And there's a new Fox News poll on fraud, among other things.
7: 71% of registered voters say it's common to see fraud in government social service and welfare programs. When asked who's responsible for it, the blame is evenly split. Half say people are lying about the needs they have, while the other half say contractors aren't being truthful about costs. On other issues, 55% say the U.S. Supreme Court should not expand beyond the current nine justices. On states changing congressional district lines prior to the November midterms, 59% say they're concerned, while 41% say they're okay with it. Gernal Scott, Fox News.
4: On Wall Street, stock futures rising before today's trading, nearly 400 points for the Dow. In the NBA playoffs, New York beat Cleveland to go up 2-0 in the Eastern Conference Finals. I'm Dave Anthony. This is Fox News.
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10: It is 8:06 here on a Tuesday. Starting to see some clouds break up. Seeing a little blue sky out there right now. We are at 54 degrees here at the Lexington studios of KRVN. 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All right, so let's check it out for today in central Nebraska. Showers and isolated thunderstorms in the morning, then mostly sunny in the afternoon, highs in the upper 60s. West winds at 10 to 20 with gusts to around 25. Chance of precipitation is near 100%. Tonight, mostly clear and colder, lows around 40. Northwest winds at around 10 in the evening, then becoming light. Saturday, mostly cloudy in the morning, then becoming mostly sunny, highs in the lower 70s, light winds, then becoming south at around 10. For Saturday night, clear, lows in the mid-40s, south winds at 10 with gusts to around 20. for Sunday. Sunny, warmer, highs in the mid-80s. South winds at 10 to 15 with gusts to around 25 Sunday night. Clear, lows in the lower 50s. And look at Memorial Day. Man, what a nice day. Sunny, highs in the 80s. And well, pretty nice day again on Tuesday. There will be a chance for some showers to move into the forecast on Tuesday night. Northwest and north central Kansas today, partly cloudy with a chance of thunderstorms this morning, then sunny this afternoon. Highs in the mid-60s, northwest winds at 10 to 20 with gusts to 35. Chance of precipitation is at 50%. Tonight, increasing clouds. Lows in the lower 40s, north winds at around 10, becoming south after midnight. And finally, on Saturday, mostly cloudy in the morning, then mostly sunny. Slight chance of thunderstorms in the afternoon, highs around 70. Chance of precipitation is at 20%. That's your 880 Weather Watch.
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14: Well, good morning. Overnight, we had July corn up 0.75 cents, 4.63. July wheat up 0.25 cents, 6.47 1/4. And July beans up 4.5 cents at 11.98 1/2. I want to wish everybody a very happy Memorial Day weekend out here. I hope you take time over the next 3 days to remember the brave men and women that have died for this country and for all the rights that we enjoy here today as Americans. We have the cattle on feed. It looks like it's going to be a bearish report. Feeder cattle were limit down yesterday. We'll see how that comes out. Crude oil is currently up 26 cents a barrel, but we're about 3 hours off the highs here. Dow Jones looks to open up in near record territory, up 400 points right now. The dollar is basically steady, so no big deal there. But overall, the weather around the country, you know, some rain, some dryness, so it doesn't look too bad out here. I don't expect it to get hotter and drier until we get to mid-June. But overall, pretty good conditions out here. Now, we're still waiting for some resolution on what's happening with China. Are they taking that $17 billion worth of ag products? We're waiting for some kind of resolution in Iran one way or the other. Are we going to bomb them? Or are we going to come to the peace table? Nobody really knows. The president's too busy to go to his son's wedding because of Iran, I guess. So we'll see what happens there. But a lot of balls up in the air here over the weekend. And I just can't see the funds getting shorter, more wheat out here. But that's really about it. Have a great Memorial Day weekend.
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13: 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It's time now for our livestock comments this morning from Jerry Stoll with Country Futures in Frankfort, Kansas. Good morning, Jerry.
17: Good morning, Lacey. Currently, S&P futures up 33, dollar index up 5, Dow futures up 399, and crude oil currently up 15, 96.50. Crude oil is about $3 a barrel off its high, so it has come off those overnight highs. Last night's lean hog index, 91.07, up 7. The pork cutout value last night was up 17, 95.64. Saw selling in hogs. Of course, it was a debacle over to cattle, and that spilled over somewhat into the hogs yesterday. And as we end the week here, we'll call hog futures mixed when we open here at 8:30. Cattle complex, the latest feeder index last night was 370.72, down 172. Beef cutout value last night down 214 and 391.48. Of course, next week's going to be a shorter production week in the beef plant, so hopefully that production somewhere along the line will be the catalyst to get a springboard going on this beef cutout. Packers need it dearly for what their cattle cost. They're just way behind as far as kill per head. They're in excess of $300. So hopefully the lighter kills, we can get this beef to bounce. So all eyes will be on that. Cash cattle that traded yesterday were in the range of 258 to 260, 408 to 412 in the beef. The futures were just a total debacle. There wasn't just a lot of news you could just put your finger on and say this is the reason we're down hard. Sharply lower closes yesterday was just mainly fund liquidation. As we end the week here, let's hope for some kind of stability going into the weekend there, and we'll call futures mixed here on the opening.
13: Thank you, Jerry. That is Jerry Stoll with Country Futures here on the Rural Radio Network.
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22: Well, the second day of the NSAA State Track and Field Championships wrapped up in Omaha. Class A girls, Kearney, they were the state runner-up with 68 points. Papillion La Vista South won it for the boys. Lincoln North Star took the title. Creighton Prep was second. We had three state champions from our area yesterday. Alexa Jacobson of Kearney repeated as a state champion, the Class A girls shot put. And the Class B boys 800-meter run, Bryson Niels of Gothenburg won it with a time of 1 minute 53.01 seconds. talks about how that race developed.
1: It feels great, all the work I put in, all the support from my family. All glory to God for letting me be able to do this. Yeah, every race, I just take it upon myself. I need to be leading it and be in control of the race and just do what I do. That last 200, I looked up at that board, I saw myself in front, I was like, this 200's mine, I got it.
22: Niels had a big meet. He was a state runner-up in the 400 and finished the meet with three medals. Teammate Jax Rickardson was the champ in the pole vault with a clearance of 15-4, and he says things really came together for a great day.
2: It feels good. It feels good to kind of give everybody what they came to see, you know, and perform for everybody that came out. It's awesome. It's amazing.
22: Rickardson says the key was to stay focused on himself.
2: Just got to keep going and don't worry about everybody else. Just vault, you know. In pole vault, it's you versus yourself. You know, there's competitors out there, but you're basically just trying to get as high as you can go. So,
22: classes C and D get underway this morning. We'll have hourly reports starting in the 11 a.m. hour. Also, Austin Jacobson will have interviews for us, and those can be seen on our social media platform. Game one of the NCAA Lincoln Super Regional will have to resume today at 4, thanks to the weather last night in Lincoln. They stopped the thing in the first inning with the score 0-0 with Nebraska with a runner on first base. Only game one and all session tickets will be valid for today's resumption. There will only be one game played today. Game two is set for tomorrow at 4. You can catch both of those games on Cami Country. Husker baseball team finally begins action of the quarterfinals of the Big Ten tournament today at 5. They'll take on Michigan. We'll bring you that one on 880 KRVN. Michigan advanced yesterday with a 3-0 win over Ohio State. Purdue knocked out Iowa 8-1. And senior Lily Novacek of Kearney repeated as a national hammer champion with a throw of 211 feet 4 inches at the Division II Championships in Emporia. She becomes just the second Loper women athlete to ever repeat as a national champion in track and field. She'll compete in the discus today. NBA playoffs, it was New York over Cleveland, 109-93. NHL playoffs, Montreal blew out Carolina, 6-2. That's a look at sports. For more, you can find that anytime at KRVN.com. I'm Jason Jorgensen.
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10: Well, good morning, everyone. It is a Friday. Thank you so much for hanging out with me. I heard we had a bit of a dip there. We may be having some technology issues popping once in a while, so appreciate you guys letting me know. And it was interesting because usually if we have an issue like that, I hear it in here because I monitor it in here. I didn't, and it didn't. But then I went out and checked an old-fashioned radio, and by golly, it wasn't working. So looks like we're back and going now. So please forgive our issues that we may be having. It is 8:22 though, and you know, I looked a moment ago and I saw some blue skies out there. Those have gone away, but we'll be seeing them a little bit later on our way to a, should be a pretty nice afternoon, especially in central Nebraska. And then a pretty good weekend, dry weather for the most part for your Memorial Day weekend if you're planning on going out and doing some camping or any outdoor activities. Looks like it's going to be a pretty good one for it. Memorial Day going to be the warmest as we will get up into the upper 80s with some with dry conditions. So pretty good stuff to get out there on the lake if you want to go do that. It is 8:23. We are at 55 degrees, 48 degrees in Valentine, 44 in Scottsbluff. It's 43 in Kimball, 42 in Sydney, 48 in Ogallala, 46 in Imperial. 48 in Valentine, 55 at Ainsworth. It's 54 in O'Neill, 53 in Norfolk. It's 54 in Neely, 57 right now in Columbus, 61 in Lincoln, 60 in Omaha, 59 in York, 64 in Grand Island, 55 in Kearney, 54 in Holdridge. And again, 55 degrees here at the Lexington studios of KRVN. Right now, there's scattered overcast skies, relative humidity at 92%, winds out of the west-northwest at 5 miles an hour.
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5: Van Newkirk Herford's near Oshkosh, Nebraska, last week sat down with me to recall the extreme conditions the day the fire erupted near Angora in late March. Now, 2 months after that historic fire, recovery remains slow as drought and winds continue to hamper burned pasture land. I asked him about summer turnout and where they'd historically be this time of the year and how they've had to adjust based on that wildfire, but also combo that with the extreme dry conditions.
6: It's usually around the 15th to the 20th of May in this country. Try to give that grass a good head start. And this year, it really hasn't taken off. You know, that burned area, it don't look a whole lot different than it did. We were up there, kind of drove around the fences and the tanks and everything, you know, and that fire, it traveled so fast that, you know, it really didn't damage the tanks or I guess our solar wells, wires or anything. But then since the fire, we've had just nonstop winds, you know, and there's some pictures that my wife took that the tanks are just pretty much brimful of sand, you know, and we're going to have to clean them out sometime, you know, because right now, I mean, all that sand's got to go somewhere, and who says it can't just blow right back in those tanks, you know, so we're not getting any bigger. There's not going to be any cattle in that country for a year, I would say. I mean, it's just going to be, we're just going to have to rest it. You know, it had taken a really great spring and summer for it to come back to where maybe a guy could use it in the winter. But the way the spring and summer is starting, I don't think there's any way.
7: It's kind of the tale of two stories. You've got the burn ground, which, as you pointed out, a lot of people are probably going to rest this summer. But also, you know, your pastures in general, without much precipitation this winter and now the spring, they're not looking too good either, right?
6: No, they don't look. You know, we left quite a little grass last year in our particular operation. We calve early enough, you know, in February, where these calves are going to be old enough to wean probably the end of June, 1st of July, and that's our plan. I mean, we've got to get some cows out and get them sorted and get the bulls turned out, you know, for 45 days. You know, and then once we think we got the cows bred, we'll probably go ahead and wean those calves if we don't get any rain. And we've done that before. In 12, I think we did. 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But, you know, that's, if you want to hang on to your genetics, you know, you have to.
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12: 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Grains were mixed overnight. There hasn't been any update on the deal with China, and there is no resolution for the war in Iran. Crude oil is up just slightly higher here this morning. Corn futures were up just slightly, though with some new sales reported this morning, we could see some early support come into the market. The sales totaled 603,700 metric tons, with about 494,000 headed to Mexico and 110,000 to unknown destinations. And soybean futures were up 3 to 4 cents last night. We have a new sale of 252,000 metric tons of soybean meal to an unknown destination. Wheat futures were flat to just moderately lower. And cattle futures were down sharply yesterday. We do have that cattle on feed report coming this afternoon. July corn is up 1 at 463 and a quarter. December up 1 and a quarter at 486 and a quarter. July soybeans up 5 and a quarter at 1199 and a half. November up 5 and a quarter at 1192. July Chicago wheat down 1 at 646 and a half. September down 1 and a quarter at 659 and three quarters. July Kansas City wheat is down 2 and a half at 684 and a half. September down 2 and a quarter at 695 and a half. July soybean meal up 320 at 331.60. July bean oil up 30 at 74.17. June live cattle are up $1.27 at 250.45. August up 105 at 240.37. September feeders are down 125 at 352.12. October down 97 at 348.65. July lean hogs are up 32 cents at $100.35 here on the Rural Radio Network.
14: With this Grain IQ Minute, I'm Alex McAvica. A new episode of Grain IQ takes a closer look at what's changing in grain storage capacity. Grain storage growth has stalled, even as yields keep climbing. For years, storage and production grew bushel for bushel, but that's no longer the case.
15: We've added, in the last 5 or 6 years, almost nothing on net. Now, obviously, people are still building new elevators, farmers are still building new bins, but old ones are, you know, wearing out. and the growth in aggregate storage capacity is essentially stopped.
14: That's Joe Jansen, an economist at the University of Illinois. He says that comes in spite of the fact that crop production continues to grow. So what does that mean for your farming operation? Less cushion in the system, he says, could lead to tighter logistics and more pressure on basis when disruptions hit. Hear this full conversation on the Grain IQ podcast, wherever you find your podcasts. This project is supported by the Nebraska Soybean Board.
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0: 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And this weekend, we pause to remember. Memorial Day is more than just the start of summer. It's a day to honor the brave men and women who gave their lives defending the freedoms we enjoy every day. Across small towns, farms, and neighborhoods, and communities all across America, families carry the memory of loved ones who never made it home. Their sacrifice gave us the opportunity to live free, to work hard, to raise our family and chase our dreams. As flags wave proudly and we gather with friends and family this weekend, let's take a moment to remember the true meaning of Memorial Day, to the heroes who served with courage, and to the families who continue to carry their legacy. Thank you. From all of us at Big Iron, we honor America's fallen heroes this weekend and every day. God bless our troops, our families, and the United States of America. All of our offices will be closed on Monday, but we'll be back in business again on Tuesday. The special Soap Creek Ranch Horse Special and Breeding Livestock Sale will begin to close at 1 o'clock on Tuesday, and then on Wednesday, May the 27th, over 1,740 items will sell. The Harold Diffie Farm Retirement Sale in North Bend, the Richard Dvorak Estate Sale in Stewart, Nebraska, the Chuck and Connie Freights Retirement Sale in Burrell, Nebraska, the Leon and Sheila Mag Farm Retirement Sale in Watertown, South Dakota, the Thomas E. 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
1: 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The 3:18 report will give a glimpse of what the USDA report has to say, and we'll go in-depth at the 4:19 report. It's the Servitec Crop Progress Report every Monday at 3:18 and 4:19 on 880 KRVN.
13: Construction is underway on a new renewable energy project at Adams Land and Cattle, where Neogenix Fuels is building its first agricultural renewable natural gas facility. The system will use anaerobic digesters to convert manure from the feedlot into biogas, which will then be upgraded into pipeline-quality natural gas. That fuel can be used for transportation and other energy needs, while byproducts will be used on-site as livestock bedding and fertilizer. Company officials say 8 digester facility is expected to produce about 1.2 million BTUs of renewable natural gas each year and significantly cut greenhouse gas emissions. Neogenix CEO Michael Bacchus calls the project a milestone for rural investment and advanced biofuels. While Adams Land and Cattle CEO Abram Babcock says a partnership highlights agriculture's growing role in clean energy. A groundbreaking ceremony is set for a new Veterans Memorial in Axtell this Memorial Day. Organizers say the Axtell Veterans Memorial is being created to honor the service and sacrifice of local veterans, recognize those who gave their lives, and highlight the lasting impact that military service has on families and the community. The memorial is intended to serve as an educational space for future generations. The groundbreaking ceremony will take place at 11 a.m. Monday, north of the Axtell Fire Hall. For KRVN News, I'm Dave Schroeder.
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10: It is 8:38. We're at 55 degrees. Just saw an eastern Colorado south of Yuma in the Kit Carson County. Almost 2.5 inches of rain has fallen there. It's going to take a quick look here around us and see what we had for rain earlier. I think we talked about little over an inch here in the Lexington area over the last 48 hours. Let's see here. Inch 10. Norfolk, who has been getting a lot of rain here in the last little bit, now over 2 inches. Inch 17 in Kearney. Here, Sterling, Colorado is at 85 hundredths. Norton, Kansas, 55 hundredths. McCook, 60 hundredths. So, some decent amounts of rain in those areas. So good to see it. Good to see it. Well, with the passage of a front, rain and thunderstorms diminish west to east, but still linger in the east this evening. Sunshine returns today with breezy west to northwest winds. Highs top out in the mid-60s to the low-70s. The weekend through Tuesday morning is mostly dry as a ridge of high pressure builds onto the plains. Disturbances may lead to a few showers and thunderstorms late tonight through tomorrow and Memorial Day for west central and southwest Nebraska and northern Kansas. Highs warm from around 70 degrees tomorrow to the 80s Sunday through Wednesday. Memorial Day is the warmest day with highs in the mid to upper 80s. Low pressure moves into the western United States, installs for additional chances of occasional rain and thunderstorms middle of next week. The unsettled pattern cools highs to the mid-70s to low 80s Wednesday and Thursday. So we'll watch as another system comes through. Might have some potential rain going on there too. So we'll see. It is 8:41.
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18: 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Friday, May 22nd, special Waycow bull and heiferette auction, along with pairs and bred cows and baby calves. Butchers at 9, bred cows and pairs at noon, along with baby calves. In the consignments, here's 30 Angus, 9-year-old to broken mouth pairs. Calves are all worked. They're coming from Dvorak and Goodhart. Here's 20 Angus, solid mouth to broken mouth pairs. They're coming from Skyler Anderson. Here's 18 Angus, running age pairs. Calves have all been worked. They're coming from Anthony Russell. Here's 10 Angus, running age pairs. Calves have had shots at birth. They're coming from Landon Johnson. Here's 5 Angus, second calf pairs. Calves have had shots at birth. They're coming from Landon Johnson. Now, remember, special feeder auction, May 29th. Any questions about this sale or any of our upcoming sales, give us a call at 308-324-4663, and I thank you.
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19: 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Doc, a stout 12-year-old bay gelding who's seen all aspects of ranch work. Winchester, an 11-year-old bay roan gelding. Ace, a 4-year-old flashy buckskin gelding born to excel on the ranch or in the arena. Kenneth, a 5-year-old palomino gelding ready for his next line of work. Blue Tips Be My Remedy, a 2024 red roan filly with an outstanding pedigree. Ritz, a 19-year-old sorrel grade mare, gentle enough for the whole family. Polly Pally, a 5-year-old grade palomino mare used for all aspects of ranch work. Cisco, a 19-year-old dun gelding. He's finished in the ranch and in the heel side of the arena. All these with loads of other promising prospects this Tuesday in North Platte. Reminders, you can bid online or in person. If bidding online, you need to be approved before the 26th. 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
6: That is the sound of U.S. Marines practicing firing a mobile rocket system days ago near the foothills of Mount Fuji in Japan. The high-mobility artillery rocket system, which is mounted on a military truck, is designed to remain hidden for as long as possible, then fire and quickly move to another location. Lieutenant Colonel Ryan Ines.
7: They started at the high point, is what we call it, in the tree line. They maneuvered out to a firing point. They try to stay out here as little time as possible to remain as least detectable as possible.
6: This is said to be more important in the era of drones, which makes staying in one place too long dangerous.
7: After each launcher is done firing six, they will then go to their next high point to maintain that little amount of detectability.
6: The system has been used most recently during the initial attack on Iran. Kim Uretsky, Fox News.

0: Institute for Rural Development at Kansas State University. A big city newspaper carried an ad recruiting people to come to a small town in Kansas. Placing such an ad seems like quite an entrepreneurial connection for that rural Kansas town, especially when we consider that this ad was placed more than a century ago. The entrepreneurial spirit still lives in this rural Kansas town, which will soon host a conference for entrepreneurs and community leaders across the state. The 2026 Connecting Entrepreneurial Communities Conference will be held in Cortland on June 24 through 26. It's today's Kansas Profile. Robin Carlson is mayor of Cortland. She grew up on a farm near Cortland and pursued a career in the healthcare industry. "I had a healthcare company on the East Coast, and I promised my dad I would do the same thing back here," Carlson said. After she was gone 20 years, her father got sick, and she came back to Cortland temporarily to help. Carlson fulfilled her promise and formed a healthcare company in Cortland called Pivotal Health and Wellness. She moved back to Cortland and is now CEO of the company. Pivotal Health and Wellness offers home health care, physical therapy, a healthcare resource center, and a fitness center in Cortland. In addition to direct skilled nursing services, Pivotal helps families with finding insurance and acquiring medical equipment, for example. "We've launched a new mental health initiative which has had great results," Carlson said. "We're licensed to serve 12 different counties, but we're piloting the mental health initiative in Republic and Mitchell counties first," she said. Pivotal Health and Wellness also addresses food insecurity issues. "Each week we provide 57 families with fruit and vegetables in the region," she said. Carlson joined the local economic development board and became elected mayor. That economic development group learned about a new statewide event called the Connecting Entrepreneurial Communities Conference and put in an application to host it. To their surprise, Cortland was selected over bigger cities. After all, Cortland is a rural community of 294 people. Now that's rural. "It was really exciting, but we were surprised," Carlson said. "When we think of going to a conference, most of us think of sitting in a big hotel conference center, and we don't have that," she said. However, Connecting Entrepreneurial Communities is a different kind of conference. There will be plenary sessions, but the breakout sessions will be conducted in actual businesses on Main Street. "There's value in being immersed in our small businesses," Carlson said. "We have so many older and newer businesses that visitors can see," she said. The Connecting Entrepreneurial Communities Conference is for entrepreneurs, supporters, and community leaders. Small business owners receive a discounted registration rate. "It's an absolute honor for us to host this," Carlson said. The entrepreneurial spirit has deep roots in Cortland. Many years ago, local leaders pioneered the formation of an irrigation district, which enabled them to take advantage of the abundant local water resources. A sophisticated system of canals, pipelines, and automated gates allow efficient distribution of water to local growers. This has contributed significantly to the progress of the region. Today, Cortland is known as the irrigation capital of Kansas. Cortland maintains a bustling downtown with multiple businesses. "I think the entrepreneurial spirit is handed down from generation to generation here," Carlson said. "In the files, I found an ad from when Cortland was founded in 1885, Carlson said. After the gold rush out west, Cortland city leaders placed an ad in the newspaper in Portland, Oregon, inviting people to come to Cortland, Kansas. I thought that was pretty entrepreneurial for those times," she said. For more information about Cortland, go to www.cortlandkansas.com. For more information about the conference, go to www.extension.kstate.edu/program-areas/supporting-communities/CEC. How remarkable that more than 100 years ago, entrepreneurial citizens in Cortland would place an ad in an Oregon newspaper attracting residents to Kansas. We commend past and current Cortland leaders such as Robin Carlson for making a difference with their entrepreneurial spirit. We're glad they are now hosting this conference to help entrepreneurs and communities connect. For the Huck Boyd National Institute for Rural Development, this is Ron Wilson with Kansas Profile.
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2: It was a good night for Josh Hart and the Knicks.
3: Brunson sets a screen. Brunson gets Strus up near the top of the key. Five to shoot. Crossover left hand. Kicks it to Hart. Left corner three. Got another one. Josh Hart, the sniper of the night. 5 for 10 from downtown. He's got 24 points and the Knicks lead by 16.
2: You heard it all on the Knicks radio network. He ended with 26 points, which was a playoff career high, and the Knicks defeated the Cavs 109-93. In the Stanley Cup playoffs, the Canadiens outscored the Hurricanes 6-2 in Game 1 of the East Final, handing Carolina their first loss of the postseason. In baseball, the Blue Jays blanked the Yankees 2-0. Diamondbacks have won 5 in a row after walking it off against the Rockies. 2-1 was the final score, and the A's held on 3-2 against the Angels. In the NFL, reigning MVP Matthew Stafford and

0: The Rams have reached an agreement on a one-year contract extension.
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2: The unofficial start of summer and unofficial start of the summer cookout season approaches. Many during the Memorial Day weekend and throughout the summer take advantage of cooking outdoors, like USDA food safety expert Meredith Carruthers.
3: So easy to throw it on, put some meats that have been marinated or even just some burgers or things like that on the grill. So really great and tasty way to cook your food, especially in the summer when you want to be outside and enjoying the weather.
2: Yet with the warmer weather and grilling outside comes increased awareness and practice of food safety. That according to Carruthers.
3: Foodborne illness bacteria like to thrive in warm environments. So if you have raw meat and poultry or other food products that are perishable out in warm temperatures, any bacteria that is present in those foods is likely to multiply faster and faster and faster and potentially to dangerous levels as the weather gets warmer or as it's in that warm environment.
2: So while the two-hour rule still applies regarding leaving perishable food outside or out of a refrigerator or cold source for up to 2 hours to avoid foodborne illness,
3: when temperatures are above 90 degrees Fahrenheit, that time actually reduces to only 1 hour.
2: Hence the importance of keeping hot foods hot and cold foods cold. Chill is among the four steps of food safety: clean, separate, cook, and chill. And with grilling or smoking meats and other foods, the starting point is
3: starting with a clean grill, clean smoker. It's better and safer to start with a clean grill. So making sure you're scraping off those bits before you put new ones on there. Starting with clean grates is helpful.
2: If your cookout is at a park or other outdoor locale away from home with no access to a water faucet, carry bottled water, soap, and paper towels for cleaning the grill. And after washing, start your grill or smoker to allow any remaining bacteria to be killed by the heat. Separating raw and cooked meats and the plates and utensils for them prevents foodborne illness. For instance,
3: keeping in mind to have a different set of utensils there at your grill ready to swap is important, or taking those tongs inside to wash and sanitize before bringing them back out to put your cooked food onto whatever plate or platter you're taking it back in.
2: Use a food thermometer to assure a safe, minimal cooking temperature.
3: 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Your burgers look nice and brown and charred on the outside. So you're like, these must be done. And then you cut into it and it's super bright pink and very clearly not done. The way to avoid that is if you use a food thermometer.
2: More food safety information in general and regarding grilling is available through USDA's Meat and Poultry Hotline, 1-888-MP-HOTLINE. I'm Rod Bain reporting for the U.S. Department of Agriculture in Washington, D.C.
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8: A pretrial hearing scheduled for yesterday in Custer County District Court for 40-year-old Christina Rugg of Sargent was continued following approval of a motion by Judge Karen Noakes. Court filings show the request was granted to allow additional time for plea discussions. Rugg is now scheduled to appear for a pretrial conference in September. Rugg pleaded not guilty in January to charges of first-degree sexual abuse by a school employee and third-degree sexual abuse by a school employee tied to allegations from May of last year. According to court records, investigators received information from students regarding alleged exchanges of nude images involving Rugg through shared social media platforms. One student also reported an alleged encounter involving sexual conduct. Rugg remains free on bond after posting 10% of $25,000. University of Nebraska at Kearney is inviting high school students to dive into the world of space and science this summer with its Quest for Understanding Astronomy, Science, and Research Camp. It takes place on the UNK campus from June 23rd through the 25th. The camp offers sophomores, juniors, and seniors a chance to explore the new phase of space exploration and STEM careers. It's hosted by UNK's Department of Physics and Astronomy. The camp promises hands-on experiences in physics, astronomy, and engineering. For KRVN News, I'm Dave Schroeder.
7: 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And K253 CS Grand Island.
9: Still no end in sight to the Iran conflict. I'm Dave Anthony, Fox News.
10: We have to start thinking about what do we do if a few weeks from now Iran decides we don't care, we're going to keep the straits closed, we're going to sink any ship that doesn't listen to us or doesn't pay us. Then someone's going to have to do something about it.
9: And Secretary of State Marco Rubio just said at a NATO gathering in Sweden, the U.S. could act alone, but some of our allies need that Strait of Hormuz shipping even more.
10: So I made that point today. I don't know if that would be a NATO mission necessarily, but it would certainly be NATO countries that can contribute to it.
9: President Trump's been very critical of NATO allies not helping. Rubio also said this morning there is a bit of progress in talks, but Fox's Jackie Heinrich reports from the White House.
11: A member of Iran's parliament reportedly told state media this morning that Tehran could act first to break the ceasefire if it believed the U.S. was preparing to attack. President Trump is not giving away any clues about his next move after saying earlier this week he was willing to wait a couple of days for Iran's response and also that he was right on the borderline of potentially resuming military action.
9: The president wrote on Truth Social, new stock market record, and the Dow has hit a new all-time trading high. It's gaining more than 350 points. The president also wrote on Truth Social, thank goodness Stephen Colbert is finally gone, calling him a total jerk with no talent, no ratings, posting that after the last show for the very outspoken Trump critic last night.
12: We were here to feel the news with you, and I don't know about you, but I sure have felt it.
9: Colbert supporters believe he was canceled for political reasons. CBS says it was a financial decision. Racing fans and drivers in disbelief at Kyle Busch's sudden death days after his 234th victory, the most in NASCAR history.
13: We do know he was hospitalized earlier in the week for a severe illness. And several people familiar with the situation telling the AP, Busch was testing in the Chevrolet racing simulator Wednesday when he became unresponsive and was transported to the hospital. Again, still do not know how the NASCAR legend died.
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9: Again on Wall Street, the Dow is adding to yesterday's record close, hitting a new all-time intraday high. It's currently gaining 345 points. The NASDAQ is up 73. The S&P 500 adding 33 points. The price of oil is more than 1% higher. WTI close to $98 a barrel. The price at the pump, oh, down a penny, but gas is still close to the highest price we've been paying since 2022.
18: $4.55 a gallon for average regular across the U.S. today. That is up 3 cents in the last week, about 50 cents in the last month, and about a buck and a half in the last since this time last year. And keep in mind, before the Iran war, we were down below $3 a gallon. Now, AAA says, yeah, people are going to travel, but they may not spend as much on hotels and restaurants and other activities because of the bite of the gas prices.
9: Fox Business Network's Jeff Flock out driving now with a lot of other Americans in what's expected to be record Memorial Day weekend travel. About an hour from now, the new chairman of the Federal Reserve will be sworn in at the White House.
19: President Trump will host the swearing-in ceremony for the new Federal Reserve chair, Kevin Warsh. It's the first time a Fed chair has been sworn in at the White House since Alan Greenspan nearly 40 years ago. Warsh, who previously served as a Federal Reserve Board governor and later worked with billionaire investor Stanley Druckenmiller, was confirmed by the Senate earlier this month after testifying at a confirmation hearing last month.
20: Monetary policy independence is essential. Monetary policymakers must act in the nation's interest.
19: The former chair, Jerome Powell, has said he will remain on the Board of Governors out of concern over a prior DOJ investigation into cost overruns in the Fed's building renovations. Jessica Rosenthal, Fox News.
9: In the NBA playoffs, the New York Knicks beat Cleveland 109-93 to go up 2-0 in the Eastern Conference Finals tonight. Game 3 of the West Finals, Oklahoma City and San Antonio split the first two. I'm Dave Anthony, and this is Fox News.
21: Beef is considered a complete protein because it contains all the essential amino acids the human body needs. 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
23: It is 9:06, 56 degrees here at the Lexington studios of KRVN. An inch and a half reported near McCook. Inch out by Culbertson and Trenton. It's good news. 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All right, let's take a look here. 56 here in Lexington with overcast skies. Barometer is at 29.92 and rising. Winds out of the northwest at 12. And humidity is at 90%. Okay, so let's take a look at the forecast, see what we have to look forward to. Looks like it's going to be a pretty nice weekend for Memorial Day weekend. Showers and isolated thunderstorms this morning, mostly sunny in the afternoon. Highs in the upper 60s, west winds at 10 to 20 with gusts to around 25. Chance of precipitation near 100%. Tonight, Mostly clear and colder, lows around 40, northwest winds at around 10 in the evening, then becoming light. Saturday, mostly cloudy in the morning, then becoming mostly sunny, highs in the lower 70s, light winds, then becoming south around 10. Saturday night, clear, lows in the mid-40s, south winds at around 10 with gusts to around 20 miles an hour. That's your 880 Weather Watch for now. For weather at any time, go to KRVN.com.
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16: 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The grain markets are all higher here this morning with support from good export sales reported yesterday and a turnaround in crude oil prices, which are higher with no resolution for the war or reopening of the Strait of Hormuz in sight. USDA announced another flash sale this morning of 23.7 million bushels of corn to Mexico as well as unknown buyers, which has helped bring corn futures up 2 to 3 cents here so far. Soybean futures are 4 cents higher. We also have a new sale of 252,000 metric tons of soybean meal to an unknown destination. And wheat futures are moderately higher. Cattle futures were down sharply yesterday and feeder are down once again here today ahead of the afternoon's cattle on feed report. July corn is up 3.5 at 465¾. December up 3.5 at 488½. July soybeans up 4¼ at 1198½. November up 4½ at 1191¼. July Chicago wheat is up 2 at 649½. September up 1¾ at 662¾. July Kansas City wheat is down 3/4 at 686¼. September down 1/2 at 697¼. June live cattle are up 25 cents at 249.40, August up 35 at 239.70, October down 30 at 230.65, August feeders are down 6.22 at 350.30, September down 6.05 at 347.32, July lean hogs are down 17 cents at 99.85, and class 3 milk for June down 6 at 16.54 here on the Rural Radio Network.
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24: 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A recent Purdue University and CME Group Ag Economy Barometer shows a clear divide in how farmland values are predicted to move and what it means for decision-making on U.S. farms. Michael Langmeyer, the director of the Center for Commercial Agriculture at Purdue University, said that while the overall sentiment is relatively stable despite economic challenges, there is some interesting numbers below the surface.
4: When producers are grouped by their farmland value expectations over the next year, a clear split emerges. Some expect land values to increase, others expect them to decline, and even though both groups are operating in the same farming economy with similar interest rates, input costs, and policy uncertainty, their outlooks and decisions look very different. One of the clearest differences show up in financial expectations. Producers who expect higher land values tend to report stronger expectations for their own financial performance over the next year. They're also more optimistic about current conditions on their farms. On the other hand, producers expecting lower land values are noticeably more cautious and more pessimistic with respect to their financial performance.
24: The barometer shows that land value expectations are closely tied to the overall expectations for a farm's business. It also shows a sharp difference in farm investment behaviors.
4: Farmers expecting lower land values are fairly pessimistic to view now as a good time to make capital investments, whether that's machinery, buildings, or expansion. In contrast, farmers expecting higher land values are more open to investment, even in a high-cost environment. So those that are fairly pessimistic with respect to land values are not expected to make as many capital investments, while those that are more optimistic are more likely to make capital investments.
24: That's Michael Langmeyer of Purdue University. That's a quick check of agriculture news from inside the Nebraska Soybean Board Studio, brought to you by Nebraska Soybean Farmers and their checkoff.
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23: All right. Well, we finally had a winner yesterday. Nolan Wayne, I believe it's Clyer from Donovan, was a winner, 167.20. And so, good stuff. Good for him. So that means we're starting over this morning. We are now at $8.80. So this Monogram Money brought to you by Brad Elsing and Heartland Chevrolet. Let's see what we can do here, huh? $8.80 to start things off. Somebody's got to win. And the first letter is an L. That could be Larry or Leroy or, let's see, Letitia, Linda. I don't know why I go to Letitia right away. That seems... Our second initial is also an L. All right. Double L. Linda Lynn. Larry Leroy. An L and an L. Our final initial here this morning.

0: is a G. A G for Gregory or Gilroy. LLG, Lima, Lima Golf. If that is your monogram, you've got 2 minutes to call me at 844-880-0880. $8.80 on the line.
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0: Well, you know, we go a long time and can't get a winner, and all of a sudden, and this happens all the time, we get two in a row, and our winner today is Linda Louise Gravenstein. How are you, Linda?
5: I am very good, thank you.
0: Well, I am pleased. You said that you listen all the time, but this is the first time that you have won, right?
5: Yes, it is.
0: Well, that is awesome. Did we get some rain this morning in Gothenburg?
5: Okay, I had 90 hundredths in my gauge.
0: Did you? Okay.
5: And that's from the drizzle.
0: Yeah.
5: Going forward, you know.
0: Right. Right. Well,
5: and I haven't checked with other neighbors to see if they have the similar or same.
0: Yeah. Well, I know that. I think that the electronic gauge that I've been looking at has been saying about, yeah, right about an inch. So, yeah, that's good stuff. We'll take it. It feels like all of a sudden we're in a rainy pattern. So I'll take it for sure.
5: For sure.
0: So, well,
5: yes.
0: I wish I had a little more money to give you, Linda, but I know that you listen a lot, and so you can brag about it a little. Call your son up and tell him first that he knows for sure.
5: Okay, will do.
0: All right. Well, thank you very much. Our winner today in Monogram Money, Linda Gravenstein from Gothenburg. All right. Thank you so much. And coming up next, we're going to talk a little more about the moral fire. Bryce out there doing some talking out there in the West. So we'll do that coming up next.
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2: Bryce Duskett here on the Rural Radio Network, and today we're near Oshkosh, Nebraska, visiting with Joe Van Newkirk of Van Newkirk Herfords. Of course, you were one of many impacted by the massive wildfire, the Morrill Fire. Just kind of take me back in time to when you first heard about that fire that night and what your initial response was.
3: Well, thanks, Bryce. But yeah, that morning, you know, we woke up fairly early and the wind was just screaming by. Probably 70 miles an hour, you know, and it must have been 8:30 or 9 o'clock that morning. We heard there was a fire at Angora, and Angora is about 50 miles northwest of here, and the wind was straight out of the west, and just howling, and they said it traveled, what, 14 miles the first hour or something like that. It was just, with that kind of wind, there's just no getting ahead of it, and we knew that we have some summer range that was right in the path, you know, and we just figured it was gone, and it did burn. But then the wind changed. It was probably 10 o'clock that night, you know, and there was probably 70 miles of fire east and west north of us, and the wind changed and then just started screaming out of the north and headed right toward Oshkosh, Lisco, Llewellyn. I mean, there was probably a line of fire 40 miles wide headed south toward the North Platte River Valley. And that's when about everybody kind of hooked their discs up and water tanks and fire rigs to you know, just try to save the valley, the towns. And probably about 10 o'clock or 11:30, I don't know, there was probably three state patrolmen pulled in our yard. They had their lights on, you know, because they didn't want to alarm us, but they just wanted to make sure we knew the fire was on its way here. And we were calving a bunch of cows out here, so we just kind of stayed. We had grandkids, and the kids were all safe and sound right here. And we turned a couple pivots on north and east of our house to where, you know, that would slow the fire down if anything would. And by the next morning, it had traveled darn near to Arthur, I think probably within 3 miles of Arthur. So that fire was probably 70 miles long in 24 hours, you know. And then that was Friday morning. The wind changed again, and it blew out of the south. And then all those people north of the fire, I mean, they were in harm's way. And it is strictly sand hills, not much farm ground in that area. I mean, it had a clear shot to South Dakota. I mean, you know, but they kind of, evidently the wind went down that Friday. And I know they were fighting it Friday and Saturday and kind of got it. It wasn't contained by any means, but they got it slowed down, you know, so.
2: Let's bring us up to where we're at here in the present, sitting, I guess, in the middle of May. When would you typically turn cows out in this part of the area to pasture?
3: It's usually around the 15th to the 20th of May in this country. You know, try to give that grass a good head start. And this year, it really hasn't taken off. You know, that burned area, it don't look a whole lot different than it did, you know, hell, that was 2 months ago. We were up there, kind of drove around the fences and the tanks and everything, you know, and that fire, it traveled so fast that, you know, it really didn't damage the tanks or the, I guess, their solar wells, wires or anything, didn't really melt them. We turned five of them on and four of them just started immediately. The windmills, there was enough sand around them to the fire did not reach the tanks there. But then since the fire, we've had just nonstop winds, you know, and there's some pictures that my wife took that the tanks are just pretty much brimful of sand, you know. And, you know, we're going to have to clean them out sometime, you know, because right now, I mean, all that sand's got to go somewhere. And who says it can't just blow right back in those tanks, you know? So we're not getting any bigger. There's not going to be any cattle in that country for a year, I would say. I mean, it's just going to be, we're just going to have to rest it. You know, it had taken a really a great spring and summer for it to come back to where maybe a guy could use it in the winter. But the way the spring and summer is starting, I don't think there's any way.
2: It's kind of the tale of two stories. You've got the burn ground, which, as you pointed out, a lot of people are probably going to rest this summer. But also, you know, your pastures in general, without much precipitation this winter and now the spring, they're not looking too good either, right?
3: No, they don't look. You know, we left quite a little grass last year in our particular operation. We calve early enough, you know, in February, where these calves are going to be old enough to wean probably the end of June, 1st of July. And that's our plan. I mean, we've got to get some cows out and get them sorted and get the bulls turned out, you know, for 45 days, you know. And then once we think we got the cows bred, we'll probably go ahead and wean those calves if we don't get any rain. And we've done that before. In 12, I think we did. We weaned the 10th of July. And it's very expensive and pretty miserable. But, you know, if you want to hang on to your genetics, you know, you have to.
2: Mm-hmm. What's this been like, you know, for you guys as a family, but also just the other ranchers you talk to? It's got to take a pretty big emotional toll, not only dealing with drought, but the wildfire as well.
3: Oh, yeah. You know, those guys are, I mean, up in the burned area. You know, I can't imagine walking out their front door in the morning and seeing what they're seeing. I mean, it's just white, like a moonscape. There's a tinge of green if you look real close and the sun's right now. But up until a week ago, it hadn't changed. And I mean, you know, the wind's been blowing that sand. I mean, it's all sand. I mean, it's just going to go wherever. And it's just changing the landscape a little bit. Some of those tall hills, sandy hills, you know, there could be 4 or 5 feet blown off of them, you know. And that dirt's got to go somewhere. It's probably burying some good grass somewhere, you know. We'll just have to wait and see, you know. The best thing would for that country would have got if they'd have got a foot of real wet snow like the 20th of March. But we just didn't get it. We just got wind.
2: Well, it seemed like there was a lot of hay headed out to this part of the country. The initial response seemed like a lot of people trying to figure out what they could do to help in terms of hay donation, right?
3: Oh, absolutely. I mean, I'm not so sure that there hasn't been 1,000 loads of hay come out to this county, Garden County, Grant County, Arthur County, Morrill County, just from everywhere. We had a truck convoy from eastern South Dakota, a convoy from Ohio, Kansas, Missouri, and then there is the Sandhills Rancher, Nebraska Sandhills Ranchers Relief Fund, and it's just a bunch of ranchers got together and went with that Kearney Foundation, so there's no cost really to it, and they have collected a slug of money for fences, you know, and these acres are all deeded. You know, people are paying taxes on this ground, and it's not like a fire in the mountains, you know, that burns 100,000 acres. It's just government ground, you know. It's a whole different deal here, you know.
2: Well, you've been doing this a while. How do you, what's your optimism year to year to continue to get
3: through? Oh, you
2: got to
3: be an optimist.
2: Days.
3: You know, next year's going to be better. You know, last year it did this to us until about the 15th of May. It wasn't quite this dry or quite this hot, but it started raining the 15th or 20th of May, and it just never quit. You know, we had a really good year. Thus, there was so much fuel in those pastures up north that it was just tinderbox. I mean, it was the perfect storm just to do all as much damage as was done.
2: What else you want to share? I didn't ask you about. Probably a lot, but
3: well, you know, just the outpouring of support. I mean, immediately, I mean, it wasn't, I think it was the next day, Saturday, we took some tables up to the fire hall up here. And I bet you there was 300 people there bringing food, water, Gatorade. It looked like a commissary. I was kind of walking around, and there was a bushel basket full of chapstick for the firefighters, you know. And I thought, good grief, what a great neighborhood we live in.
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9: Dr. Deli Davies, the priority candidate for the position of Chancellor of the University of Nebraska Medical Center, will be available during his upcoming statewide engagement tour. In the coming weeks, he will visit with faculty, staff, student, alumni, stakeholders, and other members of the NU community during engagement events in Kearney, Lincoln, Omaha, Norfolk, and Scotts Bluff. Two former state officials sued the Pillen administration and the state treasurer, alleging that they unlawfully used Nebraska lottery proceeds intended for environmental purposes to resolve a state budget shortfall. The Nebraska Examiner reports that the lawsuit, filed yesterday, cites a $13.5 million transfer this year from the Nebraska Environmental Trust, which is funded by lottery proceeds, and a $15 million transfer in 2015, was used to help balance the state budget and provide property tax relief. The trust was created when voters approved the lottery in 1992. It was intended to complement governmental and private programs via competitive grants that conserve, enhance, and restore the state's natural environments, the lawsuit says. It argues that the funds can't be used as a piggy bank to cover other state expenses. The sorry truth is that the state is playing a shell game to cover self-created budget gaps at the expense of the trust's constitutionally mandated conservation efforts, says John Oberg, a former director of the Nebraska Department of Administrative Services. Oberg filed the lawsuit along with W. Don Nelson, a former chief of staff under then-Governor Bob Kerry. Advocates for Nebraskans with disabilities said work requirements for Medicaid recipients implemented by the state on May 1st threaten services for people who need them most. Trump administration officials say they're trying to make social service program recipients more accountable. By January of next year, 43 states are required to implement Medicaid work requirements. Nebraska imposed them on May 1st, a full 8 months ahead of the federal deadline. Edison McDonald, executive director of the advocacy group called National Disability Action and a Nebraska resident, said the quick implementation gave Medicaid recipients with disabilities no time to plan.
10: I have met with Nebraska DHHS leadership in the past about making changes to Medicaid, and they've told me pretty consistently that it requires at least 18 months to make any sort of major change.
9: While there are exceptions under the new rules, Medicaid recipients are required to work, seek work, or volunteer at least 80 hours a month. For KRVN News, I'm Dave Schroeder.
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12: News. I'm CJ Papa. Still no word from Iran on the latest U.S. peace proposal. Secretary of State Marco Rubio in Sweden meeting with NATO officials discussing the Strait of Hormuz.
13: Plan B is, what if Iran refuses to open the straits? What if Iran decides we refuse to open the straits, we're going to own the straits, and we're going to charge tolls for it? Okay, at that point, something has to be done about it. And I would argue that there are countries represented here today that are more deeply impacted by this than even the United States is.
12: The death of 41-year-old NASCAR legend Kyle Busch sending shockwaves throughout the racing world.
14: We do know he was hospitalized earlier in the week for a severe illness. And several people familiar with the situation telling the AP, Busch was testing in the Chevrolet racing simulator Wednesday when he became unresponsive and was transported to the hospital.
12: Fox's Madison Scarpino reporting Busch won the Cup Series championship twice. 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
17: 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July corn up 4.5 at 466¾. December up a nickel at 490. July soybeans are up 4 at 11.98¼. November up 4¼ at 11.91. July Chicago wheat up 2¾ at 650¼. September up 2.5 at 663¼. July Kansas City wheat down 1 at 686. September down 3/4 at 697. And June live cattle are down 2 pennies at 249.12. August down 37 at 238.97. August feeders are down 925 at 347.27. September down 927 at 344.10. July lean hogs are up 12 cents at $100.15. And Class 3 milk for June down 3 at 16.57 here on the Rural Radio Network.
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4: .944 and 54 degrees here at the Lexington studios of KRVN. Let's look across the state of Nebraska today. In western Nebraska, breezy, mostly sunny. A chance of showers in the morning, highs in the upper 60s. Northwest winds at 10 to 25 with gust of 40. Chance of precipitation out west is at 40. For central Nebraska, showers and isolated thunderstorms in the morning, then mostly sunny, highs in the upper 60s. For eastern Nebraska, a slight chance of showers and thunderstorms early, then showers with a chance of thunderstorms, highs in the upper 60s. Had some thunderstorms this morning. Tonight in western Nebraska, mostly clear in the evening, then becoming mostly cloudy, lows in the lower 40s. Mostly clear tonight in central Nebraska, lows around 40. In eastern Nebraska, mostly cloudy with showers likely and a chance of thunderstorms in the evening, then partly cloudy after midnight, lows in the upper 40s. That is your 880 Weather Watch. For weather at any time, of course, you can go to KRVN.com. We are at 54 degrees here in Lexington under overcast skies. Relative humidity 85%. Winds out of the northwest at 12.
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25: Alfalfa weevil continues to be an issue in some fields, particularly those that are established. With recent population spikes and feeding damage observed, alfalfa producers throughout the state are urged to scout for this pest up to and shortly following first cutting. Plant injury from alfalfa weevil feeding damage appears as pinholes in the terminal leaves, with leaves becoming skeletonized and fields appearing droughty or frosted as feeding severity increases. Larvae are a tenth of an inch to a half an inch long, with a black head, wrinkled green body, and white stripe along the back, and will curl into a C shape when disturbed. Scouting for alfalfa weevil is simple and can

0: small larvae are found before the first cutting, it is recommended that the field be scouted after cutting to check for feeding on regrowth. Insecticides labeled for alfalfa weevil control include pyrethroids and products containing indoxacarb, such as Steward. Pyrethroids are more harmful to natural enemies of alfalfa weevil, and resistance may be developing in some weevil populations, while indoxacarb is more selective and may help to maintain beneficial insect populations. When alfalfa reaches 50% or more bud stage, it may be more profitable to cut the alfalfa early rather than to treat it. For today's Pasture and Forage Minute, I'm Nebraska Extension Crops and Water Educator Samantha Daniel.
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5: Well, that'll do it for the morning show on this Friday. Thank you so much for tuning in. I appreciate it. Congratulations to Linda for winning Monogram money. We'll do it again today. Of course, Paul will do it at $3.50 once again with her $8.80. Have a great Memorial Day weekend. Hope you get a chance to relax and have some fun, and of course, remember what the holiday is all about. John will actually be in here next, and he'll be in here Monday morning. So he got the morning shift there, so you can heckle him at that point. I'll be back on Tuesday. Thank you so much.
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14: Nebraska State Patrol investigators have arrested two people following a search warrant served Wednesday morning in North Platte. Authorities say the search warrant was carried out around 9:45 a.m. at a home in the 600 block of South Tabor Avenue as part of the ongoing investigation. During the search, investigators reported finding a handgun with magazines and ammunition, brass knuckles with a fold-out knife, a small amount of suspected methamphetamine, less than an ounce of suspected marijuana, and additional drug paraphernalia. As a result, 33-year-old Cole Picott and 21-year-old Chaisha Bergen, both of North Platte, were taken into custody and lodged in the Lincoln County Jail. Picott faces multiple charges, including possession of a controlled substance, firearm and weapon violations, marijuana possession, and drug paraphernalia. Bergen is facing similar charges tied to drugs and weapons. The investigation remains ongoing with the assistance from the FBI, CODE, the Dawson County Sheriff's Office, and the Lexington Police Department. The Environmental Protection Agency is directing more than $34.9 million to Nebraska to reduce exposure to lead in drinking water. The funding will be distributed through the Drinking Water State Revolving Fund, supporting efforts to identify and replace lead service lines that deliver water to homes. Officials say the investment is aimed at protecting public health, especially for children, as lead exposure remains a serious risk. EPA leaders say communities will be able to use the money to locate lead pipes, plan removal projects, and complete replacements. That was a look at your news. Reporting from the KRVN News Center, I'm Christian Schwartz.
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17: We need a plan B with Iran. I'm Dave Anthony, Fox News. That's what Secretary of State Marco Rubio says, even though he reports slight progress in talks with Iran trying to make a deal.
18: Plan B is, what if Iran refuses to open the straits? What if Iran decides, we refuse to open the straits, we're going to own the straits, and we're going to charge tolls for it? Okay, at that point, something has to be done about it.
17: Adding that some of our allies should be part of that solution because they depend more on oil from the Strait of Hormuz, making them
18: more deeply impacted by this than even the United States is.
17: As President Trump remains critical of NATO for not doing enough in the Iran conflict, the U.S. may shrink its presence in Europe.
19: Secretary Rubio in Sweden, after meeting with NATO nation foreign ministers, says there are going to be adjustments to how many and where U.S. troops are stationed in their countries.
18: And it's been done in coordination with our allies. I'm not saying they're going to be thrilled about it, but they certainly are aware of it.
19: President Trump reversed the cancellation of a troop deployment to Poland. He announced earlier this month the withdrawal of 5,000 troops from Germany.
17: Fox's Chris Foster. Gas has surged in the Iran conflict, more than $1.50, just a penny shy of a four-year high today at $4.55 per gallon. For regular, AAA's Robert Sinclair tells Fox Business.
20: Every single state in the union is above $4 a gallon. Five states are above $5 a gallon, and one is in the $6 a gallon range. That's a big burden for a lot of drivers.
17: Despite that, AAA is predicting record Memorial Day travel this weekend. In a few minutes at the White House, President Trump will watch Kevin Warsh sworn in as the new Federal Reserve Chairman, replacing Jerome Powell, who the president harshly criticized for not cutting interest rates enough. It's a record morning on Wall Street. The Dow has surged to a new all-time high, gaining over 300 points. We still don't know the cause of Kyle Busch's sudden death that has shocked NASCAR fans and drivers. Casey Mears tells Fox.
21: He had that next-level talent that I think as a competitor, nobody really wanted to admit, but he had something special, you know, something that was just a little bit better than everybody else.
17: Kyle Busch won more NASCAR races than anyone. His last one just Friday. He was only 41. America's listening to Fox News.
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17: President Trump will hit the road this afternoon.
0: The president travels to a northern New York suburb to campaign alongside Republican Congressman Mike Lawler. Lawler is considered one of the most vulnerable Republicans up for re-election this year. Former Vice President Kamala Harris narrowly carried the traditionally Democratic district in 2024. President Trump is expected to tout tax cuts during the rally and expanding the federal SALT deduction for state and local taxes. Lawler and other Republicans from high-tax states lobbied the president to expand the deduction as part of the One Big Beautiful Bill. At the White House, Jared Halpern, Fox News.
17: Well, the president's glad one of his most outspoken critics is not on TV anymore. Posting on Truth Social after Stephen Colbert's last show, thank goodness he's gone. Calling Colbert a total jerk with no talent and no ratings.
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17: That's how Colbert started his final show last night, and a Beatle helped end it. McCartney was the last Late Show guest. Colbert's fans are upset the Late Show was canceled, calling it political. CBS says it's a financial decision. The same reason CBS is turning the radio off.
2: 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William Paley's Columbia Broadcasting System provided short news announcements during radio programming starting nearly a century ago, but in the run-up to World War II, developed the idea of an announcer anchored at headquarters conversing live with far-flung reporters in Europe.
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2: That first anchor was Robert Trout. CBS News management says ending the radio service is a business decision and a reaction to changes in the radio industry. Eben Brown, Fox News.
17: Well, if CBS radio legend Edward R. Murrow was still with us and could do the last newscast for CBS at 11 o'clock Eastern tonight, he might sign off with good night and good luck. I'm Dave Anthony, and this is Fox News.
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27: 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Glad to have you along here right before the Memorial Day weekend. It's time for our KRVN Weather Watch. It's brought to you by Holdridge Irrigation. A little bit of a variety of temperatures right now in the more western half of the state, including the Nebraska Panhandle. Temperatures are more in the low 50s, but then from about the Tri-Cities on east, temperatures are more in the upper 50s and the lower 60s. Northeast Colorado, northwest Kansas, both seeing some low 50s as well. And then at a more central location, some upper 50s in north central Kansas. Decent amount of showers right now, especially in the northeastern part of the state. Right now, a line from about the Winnebago, Allen, and Dover to Windside, Pender, and then down into Fremont, Gretna, Weeping Water, into Tecumseh, and into some areas of Kansas, seeing some showers. And then some more spotty showers a little bit to the west of there, but again, most of that to the east of the Tri-Cities. Big Ten baseball tournament is happening right now as well, and it looks like some of those maybe more put-together thunderstorms are getting closer to the downtown Omaha area, so we'll see how much longer they are able to play before they possibly get into some delays, which could possibly affect the Husker game later today. We will see, though, what happens out in the eastern half of the state today. Central Nebraska today, mostly sunny in the afternoon and highs in the upper 60s. West winds 10 to 20 with gusts to around 25 miles per hour. The chance of precipitation is near 100%. Tonight is mostly clear and colder, lows around 40, and northwest winds around 10 in the evening, then becoming light. Rain and thunderstorms remain possible through this evening, but mainly near and ahead of a front. Front to the east of Highway 81, westerly wind gusts of 25 to 40 and increasing sunshine. Warm highs today to the mid-60s to the low 70s. In northwest and north central Kansas today, sunny this afternoon and highs in the mid-60s. Northwest winds 10 to 20 with gusts to 35 miles per hour. 50% chance of precipitation, and tonight increasing clouds, lows in the lower 40s. Northeast Colorado today, sunny in the afternoon, highs in the mid-60s, and northwest winds 10 to 20, gusting up to 35. Tonight, lows are in the lower 40s. Right now, the temperature in Lexington is at 53 degrees and overcast. Winds out of the northwest at 18, gusting to 24 miles an hour. 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
6: Good morning from the Gingrich Structures Market Desk. I'm Lacey Shippey for the Rural Radio Network. The grain markets are mostly higher with support from good export sales and a turnaround in crude oil prices, which are higher with no resolution for the war or reopening of the Strait of Hormuz. Corn futures have found some strength from last week's exports as well as new sales announced this morning. Soybeans are higher, and we also have a new sale of meal to an unknown destination this morning. Soybean export demand was decent last week with 19.2 million bushels of sales between old crop and new. New crop sales are off to a slow start and 50% lower than this time last year. Wheat futures are mixed with the KC contract lower after closing below the 20-day moving average yesterday. U.S. wheat prices continue to be drastically higher than world values, and that premium has been reflected in new crop wheat sales, which are 51% lower than this time last year. July corn is up four at 466 and a quarter. December up four and a quarter at 489 and a quarter. July soybeans are up two and a half at 1196 and three quarters. November up two and three quarters at 1189 and a half. July Chicago wheat is up three quarters at 648 and a quarter. September up a quarter at 661 and a quarter. July Kansas City wheat down four and a half at 682 and a half. September down four and a quarter at 693 and a half. July soybean meal is up three at 331.40. July bean oil up 51 at 74.38. June live cattle are up $1.22 at 250.37. August up 70 at 239.95. August feeders are down 7.10 at 349.42. September down 7.02 at 346.35. July lean hogs are up 12 cents at $100.15. August down 7 at $1.15. 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
16: Bottom line analysts join others suggesting we may see increased cattle placements and increased cattle numbers on the on-feed report this afternoon. I'm Mark Oppel, your bottom line report to end the week. Using USDA volume of sales reports for stockers and feeders for the month of April, it shows a large increase of volume year over year. Now, not all those cattle are headed to the feed yards, of course, but we do see drought conditions having a big impact on placements. Current estimates show that total cattle on feed in April up to 2.5%. Placements during the month today could be up 7, maybe 8%. That would be the first month-over-month increase in placements in over 2 years. Live cattle futures have been under pressure this week, while feeder cattle futures showing buyers still willing to step up, especially deferred futures, into the fall. And even if higher placements show up today, it will take time, 12, 24 months or longer, to again rebuild a herd from 2022-2023 levels. This is the Bottom Line Report. Your health is your greatest wealth. Image Wellness says you can connect with a certified health and wellness coach to help you live your best life. 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I'm Mark Oppold, wishing you a profitable day, a profitable week ahead.
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1: Hello, America, and welcome again to the AgResource Market Watch with the latest news direct from the Chicago Board of Trade. I'm Dan Bossi on Friday, the 22nd of May. Chicago Board of Trade grain prices are higher today. The war premium is being added as it appears that Iran launched a drone at a nuclear plant within the UAE. That, of course, got the market higher overnight. And now we're seeing some talk developing about dryness and heat across much of Western Europe. They are planting the corn crop, and of course, it is vulnerable to heat and dryness based on soil moisture conditions that are relatively low looking all the way backwards till May. Other news is rather limited, though again, trade talk about China continues to be a focal point here in the marketplace. No news yet on China in terms of dropping their import tariffs on U.S. corn and soybeans, but it is expected that China will be a significant buyer and corn could be on one of the top of their shopping list in terms of grain. Overall price trends are still higher, at least in wheat, corn, and soybeans. Corn market is starting to become more interested as U.S. acreage declines. Until next time, I'm Dan Bossi. This broadcast being brought to you by AgResource.
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22: Check any empty pasture land in Nebraska, and chances are they'll be dotted with eastern red cedar sprouts, or actual trees in some cases. UNL Woody Invasions ecologist Dylan Fogarty says the cedars are a threat to our grasslands and talks about a few possible solutions.
23: We're seeing large grassland areas over just a 30-year time period transition to eastern red cedar dominance. It really is a massive change that we're seeing in our grasslands. So essentially, our grasslands have become more vulnerable to woody encroachment over the last century. And so what we're seeing is grasslands across the Great Plains are transitioning to a eastern red cedar dominated state. There's two big factors I'll hit on that are driving that vulnerability. The one is seed sources. We've increased grassland exposure to seed sources. Tree plantings and encroachment have just introduced more seed sources on the landscape that are contributing to encroachment. The other factor is grasslands are more sensitive to woody encroachment today than in the past. Fire has been a critical component of maintaining resilient Great Plains grasslands. as we've removed fire largely from the Great Plains, you know, that takes away a pretty important controlling limiting factor for trees, allowing them to spread more rapidly and take over our grasslands. So this is a strategy for managing woody encroachment on the landscape. You know, past approaches have really focused on what tools you can use to manage the problem. What Defend the Core, Grow the Core does is it introduces a strategy for using those tools. So instead of focusing on, you know, highly infested areas where our odds of success long term are tend to be low, with this strategy, we focus on our best grasslands and then we work towards the problem. So we're identifying, we're protecting our best grasslands. And number two, we're working in the least encroached areas where we can make the most gains and have the biggest bang for our buck. So with the Defend the Core, Grow the Core approach, instead of focusing on emergency care, we're using preventative and proactive care to, number one, protect our most intact grasslands. And then number two, we can identify some of the most cost-effective areas to manage encroachment. Some of the problems with the past approach is that we're putting all of our management resources into infested areas. Meanwhile, the front lines of the problem were advancing into our best grasslands where we weren't focusing on. And so we're missing those opportunities for management. What ended up happening at large scales, like in grassland regions or at the state or biome level, is we were chasing the problem with management. And so the idea behind Defend the Core, Grow the Core is we're not going to chase the problem anymore. We're going to get out in front of it and meet it on the front lines. One of the things we talk about is identifying where those intact grasslands occur, because they serve as anchor points for new management strategies. So as a general rule of thumb, based on research out of the Sandhills, over 95% of Eastern Red Cedar recruitment occurs within 2 football fields of a seed source. So when we talk about intact grasslands, we consider those areas that are more than 2 football fields from the nearest seed source. From a planning standpoint, when you're out on the land, if you can identify those intact areas and then think about where are those seed sources and where can I put management to, number one, defend those areas, those intact areas. And then number two, where can I grow those areas? And so, you know, Defend the Core, Grow the Core is a strategy that we can plug in different tools. So we can use mechanical cutting to remove mature seed sources. We can use prescribed fire to manage seeds, seedlings, and mature trees. But it allows us to plug in different management tools to achieve our different goals.
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6: That is the sound of U.S. Marines practicing firing a mobile rocket system days ago near the foothills of Mount Fuji in Japan. The high-mobility artillery rocket system, which is mounted on a military truck, is designed to remain hidden for as long as possible, then fire and quickly move to another location. Lieutenant Colonel Ryan Ines.
7: They started at the high point, is what we call it, in the tree line. They maneuvered out to a firing point. They try to stay out here as little time as possible to remain as least detectable as possible.
6: This is said to be more important in the era of drones, which makes staying in one place too long dangerous.
7: After each launcher is done firing 6, they will then go to their next high point to maintain that little amount of detectability.
6: The system has been used most recently during the initial attack on Iran. Kevin Redskin, Fox News.
8: I'm Susan Lee, and this is the Fox Business Report.
17: The Dow rose to record territory today, and it could be the 8th winning week in a row for the S&P. Stocks are holding up despite some very mixed news. The University of Michigan's Consumer Sentiment Survey for the end of this month declined to a record low. The Conference Board's leading economic indicators, though, offering a different picture for April. That reading up 0.1%, better than expected, a sign the economy is improving. Fed Governor Christopher Waller, who favored cutting interest rates as recently as January, says growing inflation risks mean the Fed should no longer be defaulting to plans for further rate cuts. Waller says as the conflict in the Middle East stretches on, Waller says higher costs for oil and other commodities are likely to ripple through the economy. That's your Fox Business Report. I'm Ginny Cosola. Invested in you.
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12: Good morning, I'm Lacey Shippey for the Rural Radio Network with a look at your cash livestock trade this morning. Some cash cattle trade developed in the south yesterday at 260, which is steady with last week's average. But in the north, cattle traded live at 260 as well, which is $4 lower than last week. The latest CME feeder cattle index was down $1.72 at 370.72. And box beef prices closed lower, with choice down 214 at 391.48, select down 548 at 385.65. Yesterday's slaughter is estimated at 109,000 head. That's 1,000 head more than a week ago and 8,000 head less than a year ago. Hog prices averaged $93.58 yesterday on 1,005 head, down 18 cents from Thursday. The latest CME lean hog index was up 45 cents at $91, and pork cutout values were up 17 at $95.64. Yesterday's slaughter estimated at 478,000 head, 14,000 head more than a week ago and steady with a year ago. That's a look at your cash livestock trade. 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
25: Fox News, I'm Therese Crowley. Slight progress with Iran. Secretary of State Rubio doesn't want to overstate it, but says there's some movement on the U.S. peace deal, so we wait. But he's got plain talk for NATO defense ministers in Sweden who refuse to help the U.S. keep Iran from having a nuclear weapon.
26: I understand NATO's valuable to Europe, and it should be. It also has to be valuable to the United States. So we always have to make that argument in every administration and every era.
25: With talk about shifting more U.S. troops out of Europe, President Trump posted new stock market record, and sure enough, the Dow hit a new intraday high, even though the University of Michigan consumer sentiment hit a new low, dropping three straight months over the price of gas. A gallon of gas dropped a penny for the Memorial Day weekend, and the new Fed chair, Kevin Warsh, getting sworn in at the White House with fresh eyes on the economy and lingering high interest rates. 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

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John Willis back with you on 880 KRVN. It is time for our KRVN Weather Watch. Right now, we are seeing temperatures here throughout our listening area, especially in central and western locations, mainly in the lower 40s, and this includes areas of northeast Colorado and northwest Kansas. Again, seeing lower 50s here this morning. Then on a line from Kearney on about east, temperatures are more in the upper 50s and the lower 60s. There is still a pretty thin line of showers making its way across eastern Nebraska, pretty much northeastern to southeastern, but it is very eastern locations. Not a lot west of the Omaha area getting much rain, but it is enough right now with those showers and thunderstorms out in Omaha. They have put the Michigan State and USC baseball game in a weather delay, the Big Ten tournament out in Omaha. So we'll see if this rain and this storm moving in right now in the Omaha area ends up affecting the start time for the Husker baseball game, which as of now is scheduled for 5 o'clock. But we will see if that is the time that they end up playing that. Central Nebraska today, mostly sunny in the afternoon after some isolated showers and thunderstorms this morning. Highs in the upper 60s and west winds 10 to 20 with gusts to around 25 miles per hour. That chance of precipitation is near 100%. Tonight is mostly clear and colder, lows around 40 and northwest winds around 10 in the evening, then becoming light. Saturday is mostly cloudy in the morning, then becoming mostly sunny and highs in the lower 70s. Light winds then becoming south around 10 in the afternoon. Saturday night is clear with lows in the mid-40s and south winds around 10 with gusts to around 20 miles per hour. Sunday is sunny and warmer with highs in the mid-80s. South winds 10 to 15 with gusts to around 25 miles per hour. Sunday night is clear and lows in the lower 50s. And Memorial Day is sunny with highs in the upper 80s. Monday night is mostly clear, lows in the mid-50s. Tuesday partly cloudy and highs in the mid-80s. And Tuesday night is partly cloudy with a 20% chance of showers and thunderstorms. Lows are in the mid-50s. Rain and thunderstorms remain possible through this evening, but mainly near and ahead of a front to the east of Highway 81. Westerly wind gusts of 25 to 40 and increasing sunshine, warm highs today to the mid-60s to the low 70s. A building ridge of high pressure keeps it mostly dry with a warming trend tonight through Memorial Day. Tomorrow is close to seasonal with highs in the low 70s. Near a low pressure trough, northwest Kansas may see a few thunderstorms tomorrow afternoon. Highs then warm into the 80s on Sunday through Tuesday, and Memorial Day is the warmest day with highs in the upper 80s to around 90. As low pressure digs into the western United States, thunderstorm chances return Tuesday night through Tuesday. The most favored time is Wednesday through Thursday, and highs on Wednesday and Thursday cool to around 80. In northwest and north central Kansas today, partly cloudy with a chance of showers and thunderstorms. Then sunny this afternoon, highs in the mid-60s and northwest winds 10 to 20 with gusts to 35 miles per hour. Chance of precipitation is at 50%. Tonight is clear with increasing clouds, lows in the lower 40s and north winds up to 10 becoming south after midnight. Saturday mostly cloudy in the morning, then mostly sunny with a slight chance of thunderstorms in the afternoon. Highs around 70 and south winds 5 to 15 with a chance of precipitation at 20%. Saturday night, mostly clear, lows in the mid-40s and south winds 5 to 15 miles an hour. Sunday is sunny, highs in the mid-80s and southwest winds 5 to 15 miles an hour. Sunday night is mostly clear and lows in the lower 50s. Memorial Day is mostly sunny and highs in the upper 80s. And Monday night is partly cloudy with a slight chance of thunderstorms in the evening. Lows in the lower 50s and a chance of precipitation at 20%. In northeast Colorado today, partly cloudy with a chance of thunderstorms this morning, then sunny this afternoon and highs in the mid-60s. Northwest winds 10 to 20 with gusts to 35 miles per hour. The chance of precipitation is at 50%. Tonight, increasing clouds and lows in the lower 40s. North winds up to 10 miles an hour, becoming south after midnight. Saturday is mostly cloudy in the morning, then mostly sunny with a slight chance of thunderstorms in the afternoon. Highs are around 70 and south winds at 5 to 15 miles an hour. The chance of precipitation is at 20%. Saturday night, mostly clear and lows in the mid-40s. South winds 5 to 15 miles an hour. Sunday is sunny and highs in the mid-80s. Southwest winds 5 to 15 miles an hour. Sunday night is mostly clear and lows in the lower 50s. Memorial Day is mostly sunny and highs in the upper 80s. And Monday night is partly cloudy with a slight chance of thunderstorms in the evening. Lows in the lower 50s and that chance of precipitation at 20%. Highs are near 70 and that chance of rain is at 40%. Statewide today in the west here in Nebraska, breezy and mostly sunny with highs in the upper 60s. Northwest winds 10 to 25 with gusts up to 40 miles an hour. In the central, mostly sunny in the afternoon, highs in the upper 60s and west winds 10 to 20, gusts to around 25 miles per hour. And in the east, a shower.

0: and chance of thunderstorms, highs in the upper 60s. Southeast winds 10 to 15 with gusts up to 25 miles per hour. Right now, the temperature in Lexington is sitting at 54 degrees and overcast. Winds out of the northwest at 17 miles an hour. That is your weather watch. 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
4: 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July corn is up 3 at 465 and a quarter. December up 3 and a quarter at 488 and a quarter. July soybeans up 3 at 1197 and a quarter. November up 2.5 at 1189 and a quarter. July Chicago wheat down 1 at 646 and a half. September down 1 and a quarter at 659 and three quarters. July Kansas City wheat is down a nickel at 682. September down 4.5 at 693 and a quarter. June live cattle are down 2 cents at 249.12. August down a dollar at 238.35. August feeders are down 10.40 at 346.12. September down 10.10 at 343.27. July lean hogs are down 20 cents at 99.82. August down 47 at 99.75. That's a check of your markets. 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
8: 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We have a Beretta S686 12 gauge over under. 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We have lever actions, pistols, revolvers, and last but not least, a 21 inch black powder cannon. 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
0: 10:44 on this Friday, May 22nd. John Willis back with you on 880 KRVN. Well, the arrival of the Rural Electrification Act could not have come at a more needed time in rural America history. In the midst of the Great Depression and the Dust Bowl, yet this legislation not only turned the lights and power on in rural towns and counties through the agency created by this act, which is now USDA's Rural Utilities Service. Opportunities to expand rural infrastructure and economic opportunity in those areas. Rod Bain looks back at 90 years of the Rural Electrification Act in this edition of Agriculture USA.
11: This month, the day that first generated the installation of electric power in many parts of rural America. The 90th anniversary of
12: the Rural Electrification Act.
11: It is a significant milestone, as through that legislation, rural communities, counties, and regions gained what would be the catalyst for economic development and agricultural innovation.
13: It was making sure that we had electrification for the entire United States, that the rural areas were included as well as the urban areas. And so through different cooperative associations and different arrangements and the ability to borrow money from the federal government, it allowed those co-ops to not only grow and expand those markets, but then to make sure that they are serving all of America.
11: I'm Rod Bain. Christopher McClain and Carl Elmshauser of USDA's Rural Utilities Service join us to discuss 9 decades of keeping the power on in rural America in this edition of Agriculture USA. What did many parts of rural America look like in 1936, the time the Rural Electrification Act was signed into law? According to USDA Rural Development Rural Utilities Service Assistant Administrator Christopher McClain,
14: in 1935-1936, only about 10% of American farmers had access to central station power. That meant that they would read books or their kids would study their lessons by candlelight or kerosene lamps. They wouldn't have refrigeration. They'd have to pump water by hand. Moms in the household, if they wanted to cook, would have to lug some wood to have a wood-burning stove. Washing clothes would be done in a washboard and a tub. We wouldn't have electric washers and dryers and things like that.
11: Now, put that in the context of 1936. In the rural United States.
14: It was the time of the Great Depression. It was the time of the Dust Bowl. It was the time, the setting of the Grapes of Wrath. It was an extraordinarily difficult time to be able to eke out a living in rural communities when you did not have all of the modern conveniences of electricity.
11: It was May that year that Congress passed and President Franklin D. Roosevelt signed into law the Rural Electrification Act.
14: Just like the old mathematical truism that a negative times a negative equals a positive. So we could leverage the need to create jobs throughout the American economy and the need to bring electric services to rural areas through a program that made loans available to rural communities and the Rural Electrification Administration, the predecessor of the Rural Utility Service. They went out around the country to tell farm families about electricity and about the ability to form rural electric cooperatives, which are consumer-owned businesses that make it possible for communities to take charge of their own destiny.
11: Over time, slowly but surely, rural America was electrified. RUS Administrator Carl Elmshauser provides additional context from a family perspective.
13: My father was born in 1934, and the Rural Electrification Act came about in 1936, and my father was out in rural Nebraska. And it wasn't then until 1952, when he's a senior in high school, that they finally had power to the farm. Now, there's a lot of different reasons why it took so long. Some of that was some reluctance on the part of my great-grandfather to put the electricity on the farm. But just thinking for me that in my father's lifetime, electrification came to America.
11: Yet even considering sector within the last seven decades of the 90-year Rural Electrification Act, the extent of advances of technologies on the farm operation itself, and the farm household, of rural industrial opportunities, and of rural economies. The rural utilities service itself has grown over time to meet needs in rural America.
13: Water and wastewater are water and environmental programs. Reconnect in the telecommunications programs.
11: And looking at the next 90 years, rural electrification and utilities will serve as what Elmshauser and McLean consider lifeblood for rural communities and counties, with innovations in the tech and artificial intelligence space, fostering the next phases of rural economic development, speed, and efficiency.
14: Every time the Rural Utility Service under the Rural Electrification Act invests funding into loans to support rural electric utilities, we are ensuring that the system remains reliable, remains resilient, and it remains efficient so that it can stay affordable for rural consumers.
11: This has been Agriculture USA. I'm Rod Bain reporting.

0: at Agriculture USA. I'm Rod Bain reporting for the U.S. Department of Agriculture in Washington, D.C.
1: 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It's the Servitech Crop Progress Report, Monday afternoons at 3:18 p.m. and 4:19 p.m. on KRVN. The 3:18 report will give a glimpse of what the USDA report has to say, and we'll go in-depth at the 4:19 report. It's the Servitech Crop Progress Report every Monday at 3:18 and 4:19 on 880 KRVN.
2: This is Plantarama, a weekly look at what's happening in the world of horticulture from Kansas State University. I'm Jeff Wickman. Southern Kansas is seeing bagworm caterpillars emerging from eggs and young caterpillars actively feeding on plants. At this point, K-State Extension horticulture expert Matt McKernan is recommending those with evergreens begin monitoring. Matt, in terms of bagworms, this is maybe a little bit earlier than normal to start talking about bagworms.
3: It is. Typically, we expect bagworms in Kansas to hatch anywhere from mid-May to early June, and usually over a several-week period. However, this year, with the really warm temperatures that we experienced in March and April, a lot of people around the state, and especially in south-central Kansas, have been noticing bagworm populations since really the middle of April. And while bagworms are still small, their damage is minimal, but we know the more they eat, the bigger they get, and the bigger they get, the more they need to eat, which has people concerned about whether or not they need to treat those bagworms earlier in the season this year.
2: I think you're kind of touching on it, but really at this point, what we need to be thinking about is just monitoring for bagworms?
3: Yes, just because you may have had some bagworms hatch early doesn't mean all of the bagworms would have hatched early. So we could probably still expect some bagworms to hatch around the mid-May to early June timeframe. But because there may be some that have already hatched and emerged, we want to be inspecting our trees and shrubs for signs of bagworm presence, particularly little bags that are going to be about less than a quarter of an inch in size, maybe up to half an inch if they emerged very early. And we just want to make sure that we don't see that feeding damage already occurring on our plants.
2: And like with so many things, what we're really trying to do is catch this early if we want to do a treatment?
3: Yes. The earlier we catch bagworms, the more options that we have for bagworm control. We can always start by hand-picking bagworms, and that's really effective if we have small populations of bagworms on a plant. We can drop those bagworms in a bucket of soapy water, and that's going to take care of the bagworm problem and protect our plants from feeding damage. However, if we have larger trees, especially maybe like windrows of eastern red cedar or other evergreens that we can't necessarily get to the top of or pick large numbers of bags from, we want to evaluate the presence of bagworms on those plants to determine whether or not we need to treat. If we start to see more than 15 to 20 bagworms on a plant and we can't remove those by hand picking, that's when we really need to look at the insecticide options for control to be able to prevent those plants from being damaged. A lot of our deciduous trees and shrubs can handle some bagworm damage, but especially our evergreens are going to be most susceptible from bagworm damage because they keep multiple years worth of needles and growth on them. If we're ready to treat, we want to look at some of the insecticide options that are really organic and environmentally friendly this time of year. Typically, that can include products like Bacillus thuringiensis, or what we sometimes call BT. And spinosad is also a really effective option for control. Both of these products really need to be applied when bagworms are small, from an eighth of an inch to a quarter of an inch in length. And then once we start to get bagworms that are bigger than about a half an inch in size, then we have to look at more traditional insecticides that may have more damaging effects on some of our beneficial insects and pollinators. So really trying to target bagworms early in their life cycle when they're small, and BT and spinosad are effective, is really important on trying to manage our bagworm populations.
2: And does this need to be a thorough application?
3: Yes. One of the key things about applying insecticides for bagworm control is we have to have thorough coverage of the entire plant. We want to make sure we get the top sides and bottom sides of leaves and branches, and we want to make sure that we get the foliage from the exterior of the plant all the way to the interior as well, because bagworms can be feeding in any of those locations.
2: And I assume that maybe additional applications may be necessary?
3: Yes, especially if we're using

0: some of these BT or spinosad products, we may need to be monitoring for multiple weeks and potentially doing weekly applications of those products because they don't have a lot of residual control. What we're really trying to do is target bagworms when they're actively feeding so that when we apply these products, they're quickly consumed by the bagworm and then provide quick control of the bagworms. We'll also want to make sure that we continue to monitor for bagworms really through early to mid and even late June, because bagworms can move from plant to plant and, again, continue to hatch potentially for a few more weeks.
1: That's K-State Extension horticulture expert Matt McKernan. 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
11: It was a good night for Josh Hart and the Knicks.
12: Brunson sets a screen. Brunson gets Struce up near the top of the key. Five to shoot. Crossover left hand. Kicks it to Hart. Left corner three. Got another one. Josh Hart, the sniper of the night. 5 for 10 from downtown. He's got 24 points and the Knicks lead by 16.
11: You heard it all on the Knicks radio network. He ended with 26 points, which was a playoff career high, and the Knicks defeated the Cavs 109-93. In the Stanley Cup playoffs, the Canadiens outscored the Hurricanes 6-2 in Game 1 of the East Final, handing Carolina their first loss of the postseason. In baseball, the Blue Jays blanked the Yankees 2-0. Diamondbacks have won 5 in a row after walking it off against the Rockies. 2-1 was the final score, and the A's held on 3-2 against the Angels. In the NFL, reigning MVP Matthew Stafford and the Rams have reached an agreement on a one-year contract extension.
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13: The Nebraska Examiner reports that two former Nebraska state officials have filed a lawsuit against Governor Jim Pillen's administration and the state treasurer, alleging millions of dollars in Nebraska lottery proceeds meant for environmental programs were improperly used to cover state budget shortfalls. The suit points to a $13.5 million transfer this year from the Nebraska Environmental Trust, along with a separate $15 million transfer in 2015 that helped balance the budget and provide property tax relief. The Nebraska Environmental Trust was created after voters approved the lottery in 1992 and is intended to fund conservation projects through competitive grants. The plaintiffs argue a 2004 constitutional amendment guarantees a portion of lottery proceeds be used for environmental purposes and cannot be diverted to other state expenses. Former Administrative Services Director John Oberg, who filed the lawsuit with former Chief of Staff W. Don Nelson, says the transfers undermine the trust's mission. The pair is represented by the ACLU of Nebraska and the Gutman Law Group. A groundbreaking ceremony is set for a new Veterans Memorial in Axtell this Memorial Day. Organizers say the Axtell Veterans Memorial is being created to honor the service and sacrifice of local veterans, recognize those who gave their lives, and highlight the lasting impact military service has on families and the community. The memorial is also intended to serve as an educational space for future generations. The project has been in the planning phase for about 2 years and is now moving into construction with a goal of completion in 2027. The groundbreaking ceremony will take place at 11 a.m. Monday north of the Axtell Fire Hall. That was a look at your news. Reporting from the KRVN News Center, I'm Christian Schwartz.
2: Owned by the men and women of agriculture. 880 KRVN Lexington, K259 BL Burwell, and K253 CS Grand Island.
14: A ceremony just underway at the White House. I'm Lisa Brady, Fox News.
15: The swearing-in of our new chairman of the Federal Reserve Board of Governors, Kevin Warsh. Kevin?
14: President Trump moments ago before Warsh is sworn in to take over his chair from Jerome Powell, who'll still be on the Fed's Board of Governors for now. The president has been critical of Powell in a push for more interest rate cuts. Iran is reportedly in talks with Oman, pushing its plan to create a tolling system for ships passing through the Strait of Hormuz.
16: I don't know of anyone in the world that should be in favor of a tolling system in an international waterway. That's just not acceptable. It can't happen. If that were to happen in the Straits of Hormuz, it will happen in five other places around the world.
14: Secretary of State Marco Rubio, though, also reporting slight progress in U.S. talks with Iran through mediators. Speaking to reporters ahead of a NATO meeting in Sweden, Fox's Jillian Turner is there.
17: In his one-on-one meeting with NATO Secretary General Mark Rutte, Secretary Rubio told him that the United States is straight up disappointed in some of the allies' resistance to fulfilling their security obligations in the Iran war. It could end up having spillover effects in other parts of the world, namely China, where freedom of navigation in the Taiwan Strait is critical to U.S. interests.
14: The conflict with Iran is also impacting U.S. arms sales to Taiwan.
18: The acting Navy Secretary told a Senate panel this week that some foreign military sales are paused to make sure the military has enough munitions for Operation Epic Fury, the combat mission in Iran. But Taiwan says it has not been notified of any delay in a planned $14 billion arms sale. Doubts about that arms sale were raised by President Trump following his trip to Beijing to meet with Chinese President Xi Jinping.
14: Fox's Jared Halpern at the White House. The Trump administration authorized an $11 billion arms package for Taiwan late last year, with another $14 billion worth approved by Congress in January. 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
14: The Veterans Group is suing to end a near total ban on abortion coverage.
21: Abortions are banned at Veterans Affairs medical facilities and through its health care coverage for veterans and their families, except when the woman's life is at risk. President Trump brought that near total ban back this year. President Biden in 2022 had expanded VA abortion access to cases of rape or incest or when the pregnant woman's health is at risk. The group Minority Veterans of America is suing in federal court to allow the broader exceptions, citing harm to its members. It accuses the VA of not following legal procedures to make the rule change. Chris Foster, Fox News.
14: The head of the World Health Organization now says the Ebola outbreak in Congo is spreading rapidly and posing a very high risk there, but also saying the risk of global spread remains low. Despite higher gas prices and airfares, Americans still plan to travel this holiday weekend.
0: The average domestic round trip is $441. That is a 53% increase from last year. Similarly, airfare to Europe, Asia, Mexico, and Central America is also more expensive.
14: Fox Business is Grady Trimble at Chicago's O'Hare Airport. And it's not just people on the move for the unofficial start of summer.
1: As humans migrate to the beaches, summer shark migration is underway, with white sharks making their way north for cooler waters. The first evidence appeared on Martha's Vineyard when a large gray seal washed up dead with a chomp out of his belly matching a great white jaw. The New England Aquarium reminds people to be shark smart, especially in shallow waters. Avoid seals or schools of fish as sharks' numbers increase through the summer to a peak in the fall. But migration is never linear or predictable, says OSearch, reporting an adult female great white they track named Goodall swimming 6,000 miles from Canada to Florida's Gulf Coast took an unlikely detour to the Bahamas, maybe chasing prey or better ocean conditions.
14: Fox's Therese Crowley. The Dow's in record territory right now, up 414. Elisa Brady, Fox News.
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23: .11:06 on this Friday, May 22nd. John Willis back with you on 880 KRVN, and it's time for our KRVN Weather Watch. Right now we are seeing most of our temperatures here, especially throughout central and western areas, in the mid to upper 50s. And then as you go more towards the west, temperatures are into the lower 60s. But overall, most temperatures starting to get pretty uniform here as we get into the midday hours. Right now, a lot of that rain, showers, and thunderstorms that was in the eastern half of the state is moving into the very western and eastern part of the, very to the western part of Iowa. And so that is moving out of Nebraska in the eastern half of the state to the western part of Iowa. There is still some scattered showers right now from about Bloomfield down into Norfolk, West Point, Tecama, still a little bit hanging out in the very eastern portion of Omaha, a little bit around Lincoln as well, but a lot of that is moving into Iowa. Central Nebraska today, mostly sunny in the afternoon at highs in the upper 60s. West winds at 10 to 20 with gusts to around 25 miles per hour. That chance of precipitation is at 100%. Tonight is mostly clear and colder, lows around 40, and northwest winds around 10 miles per hour in the evening. Then becoming light. Saturday is mostly sunny in the morning, then becoming mostly sunny. Highs in the lower 70s and light winds, then becoming south around 10 in the afternoon. Saturday night is clear, lows in the mid 40s, and south winds around 10, gusts to around 20 miles an hour. Sunday is sunny and warmer, highs in the mid-80s. South winds 10 to 15 with gusts to around 25 miles per hour. In northwest and north-central Kansas today, partly cloudy. The chance of thunderstorms this morning, but a lot of that has moved out. Then sunny this afternoon and highs in the mid-60s. Northwest winds 10 to 20 with gusts to around 35 miles per hour. That chance of precipitation is at 40%. Tonight, increasing clouds and lows in the lower 40s, and north winds up to 10, becoming south after midnight. Saturday, mostly cloudy in the morning, then mostly sunny with a slight chance of thunderstorms in the afternoon. Highs around 70 and south winds 5 to 15 miles an hour. Chance of precipitation at 20%. Saturday night, mostly clear and lows in the mid-40s. And Sunday is sunny with highs in the mid-80s. Northeast Colorado today will become sunny this afternoon. Highs in the mid-60s and northwest winds 10 to 20 with gusts to 35 miles per hour. That chance of precipitation is at 50%. Tonight, increasing clouds, lows in the lower 40s. North winds up to 10, becoming south after midnight. Saturday is mostly cloudy in the morning, then mostly sunny with a slight chance of thunderstorms in the afternoon and highs around 70. Saturday night is mostly clear and lows in the mid-40s. Right now, it is 56 degrees in Lexington. 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
5: Good morning, I'm Lacey Shippey on the Rural Radio Network, and it's time to take a look at our midday livestock trade with livestock market analyst Kyle Bumstead. And I think there are some folks who would rather not pay any attention to this cattle market here today, Kyle, but let's talk about it anyway. What's going on over there?
6: Well, at least the feeder cattle complex anyway, Lacey. But, yeah, we got the August feeder cattle down $10.70 here at 345.82. That low this morning has been 345.27. And we do have expanded limits here today. We could go as wide as high as 13.75 lower if they wanted to do take it that low. I mean, at this point, why not just take it and get it flushed out and get it over with? But we'll see how this thing ends up here today. We're seeing a lot of commercial selling and non-commercial selling here in this feeder cattle complex. Boy, we're down here looking at March lows right now is where we're kind of sitting here as far as this feeder cattle complex. We made a low on March 20th here of 341, around 341.62, down around that 341.37. And today's low today so far has been 341.20. And now we are going to see the index here today down about $2.52 here in the Merc updates around 368.26. That's going to be fairly close to where they're going to settle out the May feeder cattle options and futures against. The daily average was 360.15 on 2,393 head. The live cattle side of things here, a little bit more positive news here. We got the spreads gaining here. That June-August live cattle spread is still on fire. See you in outer space on that one, folks. We could be at 12 bucks here before the end of the week here if this thing wants to get really crazy with it. Gas market goes. Been trading 260 and 410 to 412 on a dress basis here. Definitely an interesting finish up here to the week ahead of this cattle on feed report. The on feed number here is estimated to be 101.6. Placement number estimated to be 104.6, and the marketing number estimated at 90.7% of a year ago. So going to be very interesting how we close up the week here ahead of this cattle on feed report. Remember, folks, it's a three-day weekend. There are no ag markets here on Monday. Have a safe and happy Memorial Day weekend.
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5: 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I'm Lacey Shipp from the Gingrich Structures Market Desk with a look at your grain trade. The grain markets are mixed here mid-session with corn and beans up about 2 pennies, but wheat has found some pressure with the upcoming weather, adding rain in the forecast across the plains. U.S. wheat prices continue to be drastically higher than world values, and that premium has been reflected in the new crop wheat sales, which are 51% lower than at this same point in 2025. Corn futures have found some strength from last week's exports, as well as another flash sale this morning of 23.7 million bushels of corn to Mexico, as well as an unknown buyer. Soybeans are higher, and we also have a new sale of meal to an unknown destination this morning. Soybean export demand was decent last week with 19.2 million bushels of sales between old crop and new. New crop sales are off to a slow start and are 50% lower than at this time last year. July corn is up 2.5 at 464.75. December up 2.75 at 487.75. July soybeans up 3.5 at 1197.75. November up 2.5 at 1189.25. July Chicago wheat is down 1.25 at 646.25. September down 1.5 at 659.5. July Kansas City wheat down 5.75 at 681.25. September down 5.25 at 692.5. July soybean meal is up 3 at 331.30. July bean oil up 63 at 74.50. June live cattle are down 55 cents at 248.60. August down 140 at 237.95. August feeders are down 10.20 at 346.32. September down 9.87 at 343.50. And July lean hogs are down 45 cents at 99.57. 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
23: 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Dave Schroeder checked it out and visited General Manager Karen Salem.
2: Dave Schroeder on KRVN Radio, and we're here at the brand new Holiday Inn Express right here in Lexington. And I'm visiting with the general manager, Karen Salem. And Karen, tell me a little bit about the number of rooms and so forth of this hotel.
15: Absolutely. Our hotel has 82 rooms. We're very excited about. We have some wonderful spaces for guests, our lobby and our meeting space. We have a swimming pool, guest laundry. We're very excited about this new hotel. It's a beautiful hotel. Anyone that wants to stop by and take a look at it, please do. We'd be glad to show you around.
2: And we have some different rooms, I guess, with queen and king beds and so forth. Tell me about that.
15: Yeah, we have a mixture of rooms, of course, with king beds and two queen beds. Our king beds mostly have walk-in showers. Our two queen have a shower and tub combo for those families that want to have that nice bath at the end of the evening. We have some accessible rooms that are very nice. So yeah, we have a lot of different things people can choose from room-wise.
2: Outdoor patio.
15: Oh, yes. We have a beautiful outdoor patio. You can sit out and have your breakfast out there or in the evenings when you're here. Just a nice place to sit and relax and enjoy.
2: That meeting room, you kind of mentioned it. That meeting room would suit certain types of meetings.
15: Yep. If you had a board meeting, just a smaller meeting that you wanted to have, we'd be glad to set you up and have you enjoy that space as well.
2: The coffee you mentioned was something new. Tell us about that again.
15: Costa Coffee is you grind your own coffee beans, and it's a fresh, delicious coffee in the morning for you. We have it open 24 hours a day.
2: Well, Karen, what else do you want people to know about the local Holiday Inn Express here in Lexington?
15: Mostly, I just want people to know that we're very excited to have this beautiful hotel in the community. Our staff is just waiting and can't wait to have a full hotel all summer. Just very excited.
2: I've been visiting with Karen Salem. 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And I'm Dave Schroeder on KRVN Radio.
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19: 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I'm Steve White. We head to Brownlee in Cherry County, where Seth Hanna carries on a sixth-generation ranching legacy.
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19: For young producers, life can get pretty small if all you see is that day's work. Seth says Farm Bureau helps pull that horizon wider.
20: It's really easy living out here in the middle of nowhere to get kind of cooped up. 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
19: This year, Seth stepped into a bigger role, speaking up at the Capitol during the legislature's debate over the brand law.
20: If there was a time to speak, it's now, especially with things that affect me so directly. 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
19: Seth wanted lawmakers to understand why maintaining the brand inspection still matters.
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19: From the sand hills to the halls of the state capitol, Seth Hanna proves the next generation of ranchers not just showing up, they're speaking up. 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
1: I'm Jerry Willis, and this is the Fox Business Report.
3: Wall Street is looking at mixed news on the economy, though the Dow rose to record territory in early trading. The University of Michigan's consumer sentiment reading for the end of this month slipped to a new low at 44.8, dropping from 49.8 in April. Higher gasoline prices and the continuing Iran conflict contributed to rising anxiety about inflation. A separate report from the Conference Board is predicting the economy will improve. Its leading economic index rose by 0.1% after a decline in March. The research group says strong investment in artificial intelligence infrastructure, data centers, and energy production are expected to have a positive impact, though higher gasoline and energy costs are expected to also be a factor. That's your Fox Business Report. I'm Jenny Coselda. Invested in you.
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14: Here's the latest info that we have received from the NSAA State Track and Field Championships in Omaha. Classes C and D are underway. We'll see how the day goes with some weather expected later on in Omaha. Earlier today, and we're going on at this time, actually, Class D girls pole vault. You have Alyssa Cole of Southwest, Livia Phillips of Bertrand, and Sophia Skemper of Loomis, all among several kids who have all cleared 9-6 to this point. Class D girls discus. What a year for Kennedy Bailey of DCS. She's a big-time favorite in this event, and early on, she has put up a massive throw on the board. Best throw so far, 147 feet, 1 inch. That certainly will get her into the finals. Also taking place, Class D boys, triple jump, Brock McCarter, Overton, very talented kid, a number of different events. At the point of this report, he was setting second in the triple jump, his best jump at 42 feet, 7 and a quarter inches. That is the latest. We will have updates for you throughout the day. Of course, for more, you can find that at KUVR and KRVN.com. I'm Jason Jorgens.
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23: It is 11:30 on this Friday, May 22nd. John Willis back with you on 880KRVN. It is time for a roundtable here on the Midday Show. Going to talk about all the different things coming up here in the next couple of hours from our great different departments right here on the Rural Voice of Nebraska, 880KRVN. Right now, the temperature in Lexington is at 56 degrees. We are seeing a lot of high 50s and low 60s throughout much of our listening area. A lot of those showers that were in the eastern half of the state, a lot of that has moved into Iowa, and so hopefully some of the events out in Omaha, including Big Ten Baseball Tournament, State Track and Field, those will get back underway, hopefully, here pretty soon. We will talk about more in just about 15 minutes in our regional ag weather update as Paul Perkins will join us here on the Midday Show. Jason Jorgensen is in for our check of sports. We will talk about the NSAA State Track and Field Championships as classes A and B wrapped up yesterday. And we will talk about Husker softball as they are getting ready. Hopefully they'll play their game today as well after getting through about an inning or so. So we'll talk about all that more coming up in sports. And then Bob Brogan is in for our check of business and how the stocks are doing here on this Friday. And as we don't yet have Steve White on to talk farm, we're going to lead off with Jason Jorgensen. And Jason, obviously a lot of things coming up here in sports.
24: And unfortunately, although it is a good problem because we need the rain.
23: Yes.
24: But the storms and the rain have been delaying things. That line of showers and thunderstorms went through Omaha. Michigan State and USC, as you alluded to, in a weather delay. I have to figure that kind of affected things there at Burke as well. It looks like that line is moving to the east, so maybe the rest of the day will be okay. I also would like to say that Nate Rohr, who is the play-by-play voice of Nebraska softball, he deserves a medal for
23: yes.
24: work last night, trying to kill time when they weren't for sure what was going to happen with the softball.
23: Yeah.
24: Yeah, he's got to be out of words today, although he is a wordsmith, but kudos to him and Jessica last night because trying to fill something like that has to be tough.
23: I think that's when you prove how good of a broadcaster you are, is when you have to fill time during a radio, baseball, or softball weather delay. That's where you make the money right there.
24: Yep. I'd have to think the Husker baseball game doesn't start at 5 today with the delay they've had. Hopefully softball begins at 4. They resume the game. We'll have that over on Cami Country. Whenever baseball plays, we'll have it here on 880.
23: All right, that's all coming up here in sports. We do have Steve White on now. Steve, good to hear from you here on this Friday. How are you?
25: Well, as Jason was mentioning, rain delays, our farm friends are certainly happy to get that. So I'm glad to report that we can report some rain today.
23: Yes, that was definitely good to see. Well, what do you and the farm team have coming up for us today?
25: Well, we have our weekly weatherology update coming right around 12:15, 12:45. Governor Jim Pillen proclaiming May as Renewable Fuels Month, and Bryce Duskett will bring us the details. And speaking of weather, that continues to be the story of this growing season. Fridays in the field happening right around 1:15. And also a note in our Good Life segment today, Lacey Shippey putting a spotlight on Memorial Day.
23: Very good. Yeah, those Good Life segments are always so fun to hear, and I'm excited for the Memorial Day one, especially since it looks like, we were kind of joking about this, Steve, but usually it seems like every year we're getting bad weather on Memorial Day, but knock on wood, it looks to be okay on Monday.
25: I was going to say, knock on something. It actually looks like a decent Memorial Day for a change, which we haven't had a lot of those lately.
23: Yes, we will definitely take that. Steve, I appreciate it so much. Enjoy your Friday and your weekend.
25: Thanks, John.
23: You bet. That's all coming up here on Midday from our farm team and from everybody here. Well, we have plenty more coming up. I did misspeak a little bit. Bob Rogan is out today, so we will have your check of business later in the 12 o'clock hour. That'll be coming up. First up, Ag Report brought to you by Big Iron Livestock and Kansas Regenerative Medicine Center. Here's Mike Zuzolo.
2: Good morning, I'm Lacey Shippey for the Rural Radio Network, and it's time to take a look at our midday commodity trade with Mike Zuzolo of Global Commodity Analytics. And Mike, we're going to start here in our grains. We've got a mixed day today. We've found support for corn and beans here, a little pressure in our wheat markets. Tell me a little bit about the big factors influencing trade for our grains today.
10: Yeah, it seemed like we probably came in with the idea with these unknown sales and corn sales at soy meal sales to unknown destinations, Lacey. Maybe the trade thinking now that we do have a U.S.-China trade deal that's got some teeth to it and a little bit more detail can be seen. And I think that's why we've broken up this market and we've diverged a little bit more with the situation in the wheat lower following the crude oil again and the back and forth there and versus the row crops finding some good support.
2: And when we take a look at these exports, we've got unknown destinations, which the trade assumes is China some days. But how do we know that that is really going to give, like you said, some teeth to this trade deal? What is trade really looking for with these unknown sales in relation to this trade deal that we could have?
10: Yeah, I mean, this it seems a lot like where we were back in the first Trump administration, and we talked about this on the final bell yesterday. It seems to me that we're not going to get a definitive answer from China. We didn't in the first Trump administration. It's just going to take some time to see if we get the business as we progress. And my mindset was we had some unknown sales in the weekly export sales yesterday. We've got these new unknown sales. I would look now to the next week's export sales to maybe see some actual Chinese defined or named purchases. And I think then the trade maybe will feel like, okay, we're not losing demand and we can trust that we've got this trade deal.
2: Live cattle are lower, trying to hold on to what they've got there. But feeders, the bottom has really fallen out of this feeder complex. Tell me a little bit about what you see happening there as we continue this liquidation here today.
10: Yeah, I mean, I feel like that the feeder market especially has been so disappointing the last 3 or 4 weeks that the funds probably just gave up in their length and wanting to stay long because we never could make those new highs. May went off the board yesterday. August takes over. That August being so much lower than the May took us below some pretty key technical support levels, trend lines, moving averages, probably ran some sell stops would be my guess. So what I'm really looking for now is the cattle on feed report today going to show 101, 102% on feed as of May 1, or the funds, I think, don't see a need to jump back in, but they may need to if they see a cattle on feed report that's surprisingly tightening of supplies.
2: And I've heard that talked about here within just the last day or so as we've seen this liquidation start, that folks are pulling their money out of the cattle complex, even though the fundamentals are still there for supporting this market. What's your opinion on that perspective of things?
10: Well, yeah, there's really no other way to look at it if you ask me, Lacey, because as we talked about yesterday, you've got this cash premium, both fats and feeders versus the futures. So it's the funds versus the fundamentals until we see conclusively that we're bringing in more beef imports. Or kind of like the wheat market, we heard that Mexico was going to take on some European or maybe even Russian wheat. We haven't seen anything like that in the cattle yet. So we're still very tight, and the cash is still saying we're very current. We don't need to go down at this point.
2: Well, thank you, Mike. That is Mike Zuzolo of Global Commodity Analytics for your midday market update. 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
2: 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July corn is up a half at 462 and three quarters. December up three quarters at 485 and three quarters. July soybeans up two and three quarters at 1197. November up one and a quarter at 1188. July Chicago wheat is down two and a quarter at 645 and a quarter. September down two and three quarters at 658 and a quarter. July Kansas City wheat down seven and three quarters at 679 and a quarter. September down seven and a half at 690 and a quarter. June live cattle are down 55 cents at 248.60. August down 125 at 238.10. August feeders are down 10.20 at 346.32. September down 10.02 at 343.35. July lean hogs are down 35 cents at 99.67. August down 75 at 99.47. 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
23: 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John Willis back with you on 880 KRVN, and it's time for a regional ag weather update. It's brought to you by Holdridge Irrigation. Paul Perkins joining me here in studio. And Paul, we saw some nice beneficial rain overnight.
1: You know, and it was a nice quiet rain. I heard a rumble of thunder, and then I kind of wondered, did we even get much rain? And then I looked at the rain gauge this morning, and lo and behold, a very nice rainfall, right around a half inch to an inch for many locations from northeast to west central, southwest, and central areas of Nebraska, also into northwest Kansas. Some of our higher amounts, including right around an inch 40 at the Kearney Airport. Also, an inch and a half being reported around the Cambridge and McCook area, up to an inch 80 in the Ward area. Make that in the Greeley area. Inch 80 being reported in Greeley. Can't even read my handwriting here. 2 inches of rain being reported in Arcadia. And right around the Ord area, localized amounts from a co-op observer there showing 2 1/3 inches of rain.
23: Yeah, great to see some rain. A lot of that has now moved into Iowa. It did affect the Big Ten baseball tournament a little bit. They're going to resume that game just after noon. Track and field championships are also back underway over at Burke, but we could still see some showers here in the afternoon.
1: Yeah, mainly across the eastern areas. Yeah. For right now, a lot of this rain has cleared out of the Omaha and Lincoln area, of course, where we do have some big baseball and softball games going on with the Husker softball super regional and, of course, the Big Ten baseball tournament. Maybe things moving off to the east a little bit quicker than they thought. So we still could see a few showers of thunderstorms into the east, but it looks like kind of that main push of rain that moved through our area in the overnight is now into western Iowa.
23: Yeah, hopefully it at least holds off in the Bolin Stadium, Burke Stadium, and Charles Schwab as well. That's where we needed to hold off. Well, Paul, what else do you have for us today?
1: We do have some clearing skies from west to east. A lot of us with temperatures right now making their way into the upper 50s to the low 60s. Temperatures, though, still as warm as the mid-60s from about Hastings into much of eastern areas of Nebraska and also over eastern areas of Kansas. A little bit of light rain trying to get going into north central Kansas right now from southwest to Smith Center to right near the Plainville area. Otherwise, rain and thunderstorms do remain possible through this evening, but mostly near and ahead of a front to the east of Highway 81 in those eastern locations. We will see westerly wind gusts of 25 to 40, also increasing sunshine, warming our highs today into the mid-60s to the low 70s. Building ridge of high pressure, keeping it mostly dry with the warming trend for tonight on into Memorial Day. Highs tomorrow closer to seasonal in the low 70s for widespread highs tomorrow. Right near a low pressure trough, northwest Kansas may see a few thunderstorms for tomorrow afternoon. Otherwise, we'll see highs warming to the 80s for Sunday through Tuesday. Memorial Day, actually our warmest day with highs in the upper 80s to around 90. As low pressure digs into the western U.S., we'll see those thunderstorm chances return by Tuesday night into Thursday. Right now, that most favored time, Wednesday through Thursday. Highs for Wednesday and Thursday, cooling just a little bit with that increase in cloud cover to around 80. In the long-term forecast, Nebraska and Kansas temperatures Wednesday through the first 4 days of June, likely to be warmer than normal. Above normal rainfall is indicated for Nebraska and Kansas Wednesday through June 4th, mostly though during the middle to late portion of next week. Checking the regional drought monitor, that includes data through the past Tuesday morning, Nebraska saw a 3 percentage point increase to 5% drought-free. The drought-free and abnormally dry areas are along and east of a line from Blair to Nebraska City and Superior. Moderate to severe drought is along and east of a line from Neely to Greeley, Loup City, Kearney, and Franklin. Now, the coverage of extreme and exceptional drought in Nebraska, or D3 and D4 drought, did drop 4 percentage points, but still covers 62% of Nebraska. That does include areas along and west of the line from O'Neill to Ord, Lexington, Holdridge, and Alma. Exceptional or D4 drought locations include from northern Gosper County to southern Frontier and northern Red Willow counties, along with many southern Panhandle locations, along and south of the line from Scotts Bluff to Hyannis. Kansas saw a 3 percentage point increase to 31% drought-free. Drought-free to abnormally dry for about the eastern half of Kansas. Moderate to severe drought is found along and west of the line from Smith Center to Russell and Wellington. There was a 6 percentage point increase to 13% of Kansas being an extreme or the D3 drought. That includes far northern areas of Decatur to Cheyenne County, McPherson to Great Bend, and locations south and west of Jetmore. Key weather factors influencing the markets include many drought areas of the U.S. benefiting from multiple rounds of rain, dryness returning to corn and wheat areas in Europe, and recent rain providing just short-term relief in Australia's wheat and canola areas. A storm across the northern plains, moving into south central Canada by tomorrow, as drier weather overspreads the northern, north central U.S. and upper Midwest. That focus for significant rain is across the south, east, and lower Midwest. 5-day rainfall should total at least 1 to 4 inches along and east of a line from Texas to northwest Ohio. Warmer than normal temperatures across the western U.S. expanding into the plains this weekend, the upper Midwest for early next week. By the middle of next week, though, rain starting to extend from the western U.S. into the plains. And for many drought areas of the central and southern plains, the recent and upcoming rain helping to reduce that drought as corn and soybeans emerge. I know driving to work today, seeing a lot of corn starting to pop through the soil. I think that rain really helped last night.
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5: It hits a lull sooner or later. It can happen days, weeks, even months or years after your wedding. But one day, the excitement you felt together gives way to the dullness of routine. Husbands and wives get bored with each other. Relationships get stuck in a rut. And we don't always know how to break ourselves free. We need a strategy that we can return to again and again to navigate the different stages of our marriage. Here's a helpful tip to inject some new life into your marriage. Try something new. Studies show that experiencing something new together is like opening a window to your relationship and letting fresh air come in. One study broke couples into groups and tested the effect of different experiences on their marriage. One group shared a typical date night together, like a nice dinner and a movie, but another group spent 90 minutes a week trying new things. Some went hiking for the first time or took dance lessons. One couple Velcroed themselves together and went through an elaborate obstacle course. The couples who tried new things reported higher levels of connection, intimacy, and feelings of romance than those who enjoyed a routine date night. They talked more, they touched more, they looked each other in the eye more and connected at a deeper level. Give it a try. If you're stuck in a rut, carve out a new groove, one that breathes life into your marriage. For Focus on the Family, I'm Jim Daly.
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8: It was a good night for Josh Hart and the Knicks.
9: Brunson sets a screen. Brunson gets Struess up near the top of the key. Five to shoot. Crossover left hand. Kicks it to Hart. Left corner three. Got another one. Josh Hart, the sniper of the night. 5 for 10 from downtown. He's got 24 points and the Knicks lead by 16.
8: You heard it all on the Knicks radio network. He ended with 26 points, which was a playoff career high, and the Knicks defeated the Cavs 109-93. In the Stanley Cup playoffs, the Canadiens outscored the Hurricanes 6-2 in Game 1 of the East Final, handing Carolina their first loss of the postseason. In baseball, the Blue Jays blanked the Yankees 2-0. Diamondbacks have won 5 in a row after walking it off against the Rockies. 2-1 was the final score, and the A's held on 3-2 against the Angels. In the NFL, reigning MVP Matthew Stafford and the Rams have reached an agreement on a one-year contract extension.
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11: A pretrial hearing scheduled yesterday in Custer County District Court for 40-year-old Christina Rugg of Sargent has been continued following approval of a motion by Judge Karen Noakes. Court filings show the continuance was requested to allow additional time for plea discussions. Rugg is now scheduled to appear for a pretrial conference on September 24th. A jury trial remains scheduled for October 19th. Rugg pleaded not guilty in January to charges of first-degree and third-degree sexual abuse by a school employee tied to allegations from May of 2025. According to court records, investigators received information from students regarding alleged exchanges of nude images involving Rugg through shared social media platforms. One student also reported an alleged encounter involving sexual conduct. In a statement released in September 2025, Sargent Public Schools said Rugg had resigned from her position as a paraeducator before school officials became aware of the allegations. Rugg remains free on bond after posting 10% of a $25,000 bond requirement. While construction is underway on a new renewable energy project at Adams Land and Cattle, where Neogenics Fuels is building its first agricultural renewable natural gas facility. The system will use anaerobic digesters to convert manure from the feedlot into biogas, which will then be upgraded into pipeline-quality natural gas. That fuel can be used for transportation and other energy needs, while byproducts will be reused on-site as livestock bedding and fertilizer. Company officials say the 8-digester facility is expected to produce about 1.2 million BTU of renewable natural gas each year and significantly cut greenhouse gas emissions. The project is also expected to bring economic benefits to the Broken Bow area while supporting long-term sustainability efforts. That was a look at your news. Reporting from the KRVN News Center, I'm Christian Schwartz.
7: 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And K253 CS Grand Island.
12: There's a new Fed chair. I'm Lisa Brady, Fox News.
13: So help me God. So help me God.
12: Kevin Warsh, sworn in by Supreme Court Justice Clarence Thomas at the White House, where President Trump says he'll be a great chairman.
14: Honestly, I really mean this. This is not said in any other way. I want Kevin to be totally independent. I want him to be independent and just do a great job.
12: But the president has publicly criticized the outgoing chair, Jerome Powell, repeatedly over interest rates, arguing the Fed should have cut more sooner. Warsh says he'll lead a reform-oriented Federal Reserve.
15: Learning from past successes and mistakes both, escaping static frameworks and models, and upholding clear standards of integrity and performance.
12: Adding that he intends to bring energy and purpose to the role and calling it the honor of a lifetime to be called back into public service after previously serving on the Fed's Board of Governors. Powell, the now former chair, remains on the Board of Governors, a term scheduled to end in 2028. The president's been highlighting economic progress despite rising costs during the conflict with Iran, defending Operation Epic Fury again today.
14: Iran is dying to make a deal. We'll see what happens, but we hit them hard. And we had no choice because Iran cannot have a nuclear weapon. They cannot have it.
12: Talks continue through mediators, but Iran is still pushing for tolls on ships in the Strait of Hormuz. A sheriff's deputy in critical condition after a shooting at a hospital in Indiana.
16: A LaPorte County deputy shot at Franciscan Health in Michigan City by a suspect who we're told the deputy was investigating for a previous crime.
17: The suspect initially fled the scene, but has been since taken into custody.
16: Sheriff Ron Heeg identifying the deputy as John Samuelson.
12: Fox's Jeff Benasso. The suspect is from Chicago, the Indiana State Patrol leading an ongoing investigation. 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
12: The Washington, D.C. mayor just extending a curfew to limit when kids under 18 can be out on the street in large groups. The D.C. police chief will be allowed to set zones for new restrictions under an emergency order lasting at least 15 days. In July, new legislation passed by the city council will take effect. This follows a recent teen takeover incident that turned violent at a restaurant in D.C. And while concern about teen takeovers has been growing around the country, several teens in New Orleans are accused of carjacking rideshare drivers.
20: Four teens, three of who are minors, are now charged by police in New Orleans with using rideshare apps like Uber to lure drivers to a location only to hold them at gunpoint and steal their vehicles. Uber drivers in the city feel vulnerable.
21: They're not doing enough to protect the driver. I would tell anybody, get a camera.
20: Police would locate the teens and the cars. Some of those teens arrested were already wearing ankle monitors from previous arrests or convictions. One of the suspects, 19-year-old Jamarian Banks, is accused of being the ringleader.
12: Fox's Evan Brown. The Trump administration makes a big change in how foreign visitors can apply for a green card.
0: Foreign visitors on a temporary visa, like students, tourists, or workers, can no longer stay in the United States while applying for lawful permanent status. Instead, a new policy from U.S. Citizenship and Immigration Services says those in the country temporarily who want a green card must first return to their home country and apply, except in extraordinary circumstances. The agency says a short-term visit should not function as the first step in the green card process, and says federal law has been ignored for years. Still, legal challenges to the policy are expected and could put the order on hold. At the White House, Jared Halpern, Fox News.
12: A rally continues on Wall Street. Right now, the Dow's up 438 points, still in record territory. The S&P and the NASDAQ also in the green. I'm Lisa Brady, Fox News.
21: This is National Beef Month, and agriculture is the nation's largest industry, and the cattle industry is the largest segment of American agriculture. In fact, in Nebraska, the cattle outnumber the people more than 3-1. And did you know there are over 70 breeds of cattle found right here in the United States? Brought to you by
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10: ...12:06 on this Friday, May 22nd. John Willis back with you on 880 KRVN, and it's time for our Weather Watch brought to you by Downey Drilling Company in Lexington, Kearney, Garden City, Kansas, and now Ogallala, and by Minden Exchange Bank and Trust. Right now we are seeing most temperatures here throughout our listening area in the upper 50s and the lower 60s. There are some mid-60s in central areas of Nebraska. As high as 66 in Grand Island and a little bit more to the south. 68 degrees around the Hebron area where there are a little bit of showers starting to develop. And then down into north central Kansas, there are some showers developing near the Smith Center, Phillipsburg, and down into Plainville area here today. Are seeing a lot of sunny skies in a central and western Nebraska, but then as you go to the eastern half of the state, especially in northeastern locations, still a decent amount of cloud coverage. Again, pretty much all of that rain that we were talking about and showers and thunderstorms has moved well into Iowa at that point, so we will see if it holds off for all of these sporting events that are happening out in the eastern half of the state here today. Right now, the temperature in Lexington, 57 degrees and fair, winds out of the northwest at 14 miles an hour. 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
3: 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The grain markets are mixed here at noon with corn and beans just moderately higher, but wheat is under some pressure with the upcoming weather adding rains in the forecast across the plains and also the easing of crude oil futures here as we head into the afternoon's trade. Corn futures have found some strength from last week's exports as well as another flash sale this morning of corn to Mexico as well as an unknown buyer, which the market is hoping will be China, as we still haven't received any confirmation or seen any specific sales to China to uphold the trade deal the White House alluded to on Monday. And cattle futures continue to trade lower, though we are seeing a little support for the live cattle complex, keeping the loss fairly moderate. Feeders have come up off their lows, but are still sharply lower ahead of the cattle on feed report. July corn is up a quarter at 462 and a half. December up 3/4 at 485 and 3/4. July soybeans up 2.5 at 1196 and 3/4. November up 3/4 at 1187 and a half. July Chicago wheat is down 2 at 645 and a half. September down 2.5 at 658 and 3/4. July Kansas City wheat is down 7 at 680. September down 6.25 at 691 and a half. June live cattle are up 40 cents at 249.55, August up 50 at 239.85. August feeders are down 640 at 350.20, September down 615 at 347.30. July lean hogs are up 2 pennies at $100 and a nickel, and August down 32 at 99.90. Class 3 milk for June, down a nickel at 16.55 here on the Rural Radio Network.
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28: Fields take a beating from storms. Time for top midday ag news. I'm Steve White. Many have been praying for rain, some even receiving it today, and when some finally got it, it came with tornadoes and hail. And where the hail fell on emerging corn, it should recover in most cases. That's according to Nebraska Extension educator Talon Muse. He tells us because most corn is still below V6, the growing point remains underground and is protected from significant permanent injury.
29: We need to be a little patient. We got to wait three to four, maybe even 5 days to see that if there's regrowth that's occurring. The growing point where that corn is forming new cells and all that pushing out of the ground, it is still below ground level prior to the sixth vegetative stage.
28: Fields may look ugly initially, but regrowth should become apparent after several days of warmer weather. He also cautions producers against rushing out to clip damaged plants or automatically applying fungicides after a hail event.
29: Diseases may show up. Most of those, I will say, are going to be bacterial.
28: Okay.
29: We do not have very many fungal organisms that occur after hailstorms.
28: Muse says producers concerned about crop losses should still contact crop insurance adjusters But as most fields simply need time to recover. And crop insurance specialists in the panhandle dealing with the failure of the winter wheat crop. Bryce Duskett picks up our coverage from here.
7: Ben Rand is a crop insurance agent with Federal Crop Agency. He tells us that this is a widespread issue spanning many states.
8: There is very little good to excellent wheat that I travel. From Kansas all the way to Montana, I've got a few guys with irrigated wheat down in the panhandle of Oklahoma. Very, very difficult to find any good to excellent wheat this year. And if you look at the crop progress reports, it reflects that. So this is by no comparison the largest wheat failure I've been involved in. Our agency is filling it with the claims workload. So very, very widespread, very, very large and impactful problem.
7: Nearly 80% of Nebraska is in severe drought or worse, with more than 62% in extreme drought and 8% in exceptional drought.
28: Tough to see. Thanks, Bryce. A Nebraska beef plant will pay a $1.25 million penalty for sending sludge into area waterways. JBS, also known as Swift Beef, operates a large plant in Grand Island that was responsible for an incident 2 years ago, where a lagoon failed, sending 2 million gallons of sludge and wastewater into a ditch that feeds the Wood River and eventually the Platte River. That resulted in a fish kill for 14 miles. There have been several subsequent events when the Nebraska Department of Water, Energy, and Environment recorded other compliance issues with the same plant. The judge signed an order settling the case with a penalty against the beef plant. As school gets out and kids spend more time around the farm, make safety a priority. Kansas State safety expert Tawny Larson says farm life teaches responsibility and independence, but also exposes children to serious hazards like machinery, livestock, and grain. She urges parents to create safe play areas away from equipment, protect young ears from loud noise, and never allow children to play in grain. For older kids, helping with chores, proper training, and strong safety habits are essential. Larson says every farm family should also have an emergency plan in place. And that is a midday check of ag news. I'm Steve White on the Rural Radio Network.
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0: 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We bring in Paul Trombley from Weatherology. Paul, last week when we talked, you promised us an active weather pattern, and boy, have you delivered. Just maybe reflect on some of that more heavy weather, that severe weather that we had in the beginning of the week, a few tornadoes, and as they've been out surveying, some of those turned out to be fairly significant, didn't they?
12: Yeah, we did have a few of those tornadoes earlier in the week in the afternoon, evening hours. Eastern Nebraska, eastern Kansas, western Iowa as well got involved with some of those tornadoes as well. I think it's kind of the first couple of days of the work week we saw kind of a stagnant system kind of setting up over that boundary along the Missouri River Valley and kind of firing things up each day. So, yeah, definitely that continued here early. But now things have calmed down in the severe weather side of things, and we're enjoying some rain finishing out the work week. And looks like this low pressure system bringing us some of that soaking rains in some cases for particularly northeast Nebraska. That system's going to bring some showers, thunder showers, very welcome rains across areas, eastern Dakotas through Minnesota as well. So those areas haven't had a whole lot since some of the crop has gotten in the ground. So that also very much a valued rainfall. And what maybe makes it more valuable is the fact that there really isn't a whole lot for rain or storm chances after once we get into the weekend, that is, here. And next week, pretty few and far between for shower and storm opportunities. So at the same time, things kind of heating up more into some summertime type of temperatures. So after the cooler end of the work week, our weekend temperatures continue on the upward side of things here. Highs climbing a bit more through the 70s for most areas on Saturday. And then by Sunday and Monday, we'll settle into a lot of low to mid 80s for highs each day, even some highs in the upper 80s at times into next week. And at this point, nothing we can really hang our hat on as far as more rain storm chances picking up. But there are some hints that a couple of shower storm opportunities could build latter half of next week. And we'll kind of keep an eye on where that boundary sets up. Some of the forecast models keeping more of it to the southern western parts of Nebraska, down to Kansas, where they could see an uptick in precip chances later half of next week. Others bring it a little bit further northeast, so we might still have an opportunity later half of next week. But it's really going to be a more consistent pattern temperature-wise than we've seen all spring for us. So we're just really settling in to highs well in the 70s to the 80s each day, a few of those 90-degree days here and there. And that's the way that we looked at shape up here for the end of May. In probably the first half of June, things kind of trending more to above average temperatures for the first half of June. And there are some hints, you know, it's still hard to get a whole lot of confidence that far out in June, but there are some forecast models that trend us on a drier than average trend, along with maybe some warmer than average temperatures. So it's kind of some concern there with as we get into June that things could kind of heat up still more consistently and maybe staying away from a whole lot of rain chances. But in the meantime, we certainly soak in what we can with this latest system. And then we see that unofficial start of summer really kind of start to feel like it here for us across the state.
0: All right, very good. I appreciate the insights. Thank you so much. Again, that's Paul Trombley with Weatherology. He joins us weekly here on the Rural Radio Network. I'm Chad Moyer reporting.
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10: 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John Willis back with you on 880 KRVN, and it's time for our midday check of sports. 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
17: We are. They were delayed about 45 minutes due to that line of showers and thunderstorms that rolled through the Omaha area. Class D boys triple jump as they were working their way through the finals. And Soma Myrna's Trevor Jarree had the lead with a leap of 45 feet 8 at three quarters. Sam Smith of Pleasanton was setting sixth. Brock McCarter of Overton was trying to hold on for eighth. Class C boys high jump, that was completed before the weather moved in. Ogallala Cy Lowry won it, going 6'4". If you've ever seen Cy play basketball for the Indians, you probably figure he's built like a high jumper, and he is. Chase County's Lucas Freeze, he tied for second. Alex Pospisil of Wood River was seventh. Elm Creek's Quinn Oberg had a great year. One of the meets this year, I remember Quinn went 6'7". Well, today didn't quite go his way. He cleared 6 feet. That was not good enough for a medal. Yeah. Senior Lily Novacek of Kearney repeated as a national hammer champion of the Division II Championships at Emporia. She was able to win it yesterday with a throw of 211 feet, 4 inches. She led the hammer for 5 of the 6 rounds. She's just the second Loper women athlete, track or field athlete, to repeat as a national champion. What a story. We'll see what she does today in the discus. Game 1 of the NCAA Lincoln Softball Super Regional will resume this afternoon, we hope, at 4. I think the radar looks promising this afternoon, but I'm no Paul Perkins. But I'm just saying from what I'm seeing right now. If they start that thing at 4, we will have it for you on Kimmy Country. Big Ten Baseball Tournament, wait and see. They also were delayed a little bit longer than the track meet was. Mm-hmm. At this point, this was the first game of the day. This was the 9 a.m. game. They are only in the fifth inning with USC leading Michigan State 4-0. I'm going to make a prediction here and say that Nebraska will not play Michigan at 5 o'clock.
10: I think that's a safe bet, yeah.
17: I would say 6, maybe 6:30-ish. Yeah. They'll play. Whenever they do, we'll have it here on 880 KRVN. So bear with us.
10: And you brought up a good point, too, before we came on the air. A lot of these teams, especially kind of the lower seeds here like Michigan State and such, they're coming in with their arms really used up already. And so that will also make games probably go longer than usual. And so we'll see.
17: I don't know if they'll tighten, if they'll go to rolling starts or tighten, you know, up what they do for warm-ups. But bear with us. Whenever the Huskers play, we'll have it, but I don't see a way that they play at 5. But I've been wrong before.
10: I'll be wrong
17: again. But that's my guess. Yeah. That is a look at sports. For more, you can find it anytime at krvn.com.
10: Thanks, Jason.
17: You bet.

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5: Advocates for Nebraskans with Disabilities said work requirements for Medicaid recipients implemented by the state on May 1st threaten services for people who need them most. Trump administration officials said they are trying to make social service program recipients more accountable. By January of 2027, 43 states are required to implement Medicaid work requirements. Nebraska imposed them on May 1st, a full 8 months ahead of the federal deadline. Edison McDonald, executive director of the advocacy group National Disability Action and a Nebraska resident, said the quick implementation gave Medicaid recipients with disabilities no time to plan.
6: I have met with Nebraska DHHS leadership in the past about making changes to Medicaid, and they've told me pretty consistently that it requires at least 18 months to make any sort of major change.
5: While there are exceptions under the new rules, Medicaid recipients are required to work, seek work, or volunteer at least 80 hours a month. McDonald noted most recipients with disabilities are willing to work. He believes the new requirements could instead discourage people who want to become self-sufficient or desire upward mobility but need disability benefits to get them there. Nebraska hospitals have said healthcare providers are already feeling the effects of staffing shortages, which are affecting their ability to provide adequate services for all of the state's residents. Nebraska's debate over brand inspection may be over for this legislative session, but with changes coming, Steve White says ranchers are keeping an eye on the issue.
7: For many Sandhills ranchers, keeping the brand inspection system intact was critical. Seth Hanna is a sixth-generation rancher in Cherry County.
8: The mandatory brand inspection is really, really an important part, the concept of branding overall. Because ultimately, when it comes down to it, the brand inspection benefits me when everybody else's cattle are branded to make sure that mine aren't in there.
7: Hanna testified at the Capitol during the debate and says the final outcome may not have pleased everyone, but he believes ranchers helped lawmakers better understand why the brand system still matters in cattle country. Changes to the law take effect January 1st. Reporting, I'm Steve White.
5: Well, Lexington has a new lodging option with the opening of a Holiday Inn Express. General Manager Karen Salem says the new hotel features 82 rooms with a variety of layouts for travelers.
9: We have a mixture of rooms, of course, with king beds and two queen beds. Our king beds mostly have walk-in showers. Our two queen have a shower and tub combo. for those families that want to have that nice bath at the end of the evening.
5: The hotel also includes a small meeting space and an outdoor patio for guests to relax. Another highlight is a new self-serve coffee system called Costa Coffee.
9: You grind your own coffee beans, and it's a fresh, delicious coffee in the morning for you. We have it open 24 hours a day.
5: Salem says the staff is ready for the busy summer season. That was a look at your news. Reporting from the KRVN News Center, I'm Christian Schwartz.
10: News. I'm Therese Crowley. Tulsi Gabbard resigning from her post as Director of National Intelligence. Fox News Digital has learned it's to support her husband through his battle with an extremely form of bone cancer. Her last day, June 30th, expected. President Trump swearing in the new chair of the Federal Reserve, Kevin Warsh, saying, "Don't look at me," urging him to be totally independent.
11: Kevin has spoken often about the need to restore the Fed's integrity by returning to a proper focus on its two functional and really fundamental responsibilities, maintaining price stability and low inflation.
10: As the Dow hit a new high, Secretary of State Rubio reports light progress with Iran on the U.S. peace deal, but he tells NATO defense ministers in Sweden,
12: "We have to have a plan B for if someone is shooting. How do you reopen the straits?"
10: So they're not off the hook, still expecting NATO to pitch in to help. 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
1: 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John Willis back with you on 880 KRVN, and it's time for our KRVN Weather Watch. Right now we are seeing most temperatures here throughout our listening area in the upper 50s and the lower 60s, especially here in central and western areas of Nebraska. From Grand Island on east, seeing more temperatures in the mid-60s, but overall pretty uniform temperatures. A lot of sunny skies here in central and western Nebraska, and then it gets a little bit more cloudy, especially in the northeastern half of the state, although it is starting to break up a little bit and more of a line along I-80, some more partly cloudy skies that way. So we'll see how that continues to progress as the day goes on. 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Central Nebraska today, showers and isolated thunderstorms happened this morning, and then mostly sunny here this afternoon. Highs in the upper 60s and west winds 10 to 20 with gusts to around 25 miles an hour. That chance of precipitation is near 100%. Tonight is mostly clear and colder, lows around 40 and northwest winds around 10 in the evening, then becoming light. Rain and thunderstorms remain possible through this evening, but mainly near and ahead of a front to the east of Highway 81. Westerly wind gusts of 25 to 40 and increasing sunshine. Warm highs today to the mid-60s to low 70s. Building ridge of high pressure keeps it mostly dry with a warming trend tonight through Memorial Day. Tomorrow is close to seasonal with highs in the low 70s. Near a low pressure trough, northwest Kansas may see a few thunderstorms tomorrow afternoon. Highs warm into the 80s on Sunday through Tuesday. Memorial Day is the warmest day with highs in the upper 80s to around 90. As low pressure digs into the western U.S., thunderstorm chances return Tuesday night through Thursday. The most favored time is Wednesday through Thursday, and highs Wednesday and Thursday cool to around 80. In northwest and north central Kansas, it will be sunny this afternoon and highs in the mid-60s. Northwest winds at 10 to 20 with gusts to around 35 miles an hour. The chance of precipitation is at 50%. Tonight, increasing clouds, lows in the lower 40s. North winds up to 10 miles an hour, becoming south after midnight. And tomorrow is mostly cloudy in the morning, then mostly sunny with a chance of thunderstorms in the afternoon and highs around 70. In northeast Colorado today, sunny this afternoon and highs in the mid-60s. Northwest winds 10 to 20 with gusts to around 35 miles an hour. Tonight, increasing clouds, lows in the lower 40s. And north winds up to 10, becoming south after midnight. And Saturday, mostly cloudy in the morning, then mostly sunny with a slight chance of thunderstorms. Highs around 70. Right now, the temperature in Lexington, 59 degrees. Winds out of the northwest at 13, gusting to 18 miles an hour. 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
4: 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I'm Lacey Shippey with a check of your markets. July corn is up a quarter at 462 and a half. December up 3/4 at 485 and 3/4. July soybeans up 3 at 1197 and a quarter. November up 1.5 at 1188 and a quarter. July Chicago wheat is down 2 3/4 at 644 and 3/4. September down 3.5 at 657 and a half. July Kansas City wheat down 7 3/4 at 679 and a quarter. September down 7 3/4 at 690. June live cattle are down 7 cents at 249.07. August down a dime at 239.25. August feeders are down 7.15 at 349.37. September down 7.02 at 346.35. July lean hogs are up 22 at $100.25. August down 30 at $99.92. That's a check of your markets here on the Rural Radio Network.
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4: 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We have no new bids currently on the table in the cash market. It looks like the bulk of this week's trade is essentially done, although we could see a little cleanup trade happen after the cattle on feed report is released. So far this week, southern live deals have been done at mostly 260. Northern dress deals have had a fairly wide range of 408 to 415, mostly that 410 to 412 range. Box beef prices are mixed, with choice down 159 at 389.89, select up 64 at 386.29 with a movement of 53 loads. And hog prices are averaging 92.79 on 512 head and a five-day rolling average of 93.57. 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
3: May is Renewable Fuels Month, and we're joined today by Greg Anderson. He's a farmer from New Ingrove, also a member of the Nebraska Soybean Board, as you were with the governor just moments ago as he made that official. Why is it important to have the governor proclaim May as Renewable Fuels Month each year, Greg?
12: Well, Bryce, it brings awareness to not only the people of Nebraska, but a reminder for all farmers how valuable renewable fuels are to our profitability. We see ethanol and biodiesel be real key components of our, you know, state's economy, and really back at the farm gate, bringing value to every bushel of corn and soybeans that we grow.
3: We've got a two-part question. It is, why should people use biodiesel? First, I want to ask you about consumers, then I'll ask about farmers. So part one of the question, why should consumers choose biodiesel at the pump?
12: Consumers, for every diesel that the engine that they have, whether it be an SUV or perhaps a tractor, combine, whatever, we're all consumers. And so we are using it for the products, using the products that we grow. Here in Nebraska, we grow about 300 million bushels of soybeans each year. And that has really reflected back to profitability on the farm, because about 10% of the value of every bushel of soybeans grown, not only in Nebraska, but across the United States, is due to the growth of biodiesel and renewable diesel. So it's a very profitable thing that we can be burning our own fuel that we grow after it's processed into fuel. So it's a win-win for the consumer. It actually saves money when we're using ethanol. We can use that. The performance of both ethanol and biodiesel is just outstanding. Biodiesel is most proven, tested alternative fuel in the world. Millions and millions of miles of on-farm and on-road testing shows that it reduces greenhouse gas emissions by over 70% compared to petroleum diesel. And, you know, we're using a renewable energy. This is Renewable Energy Month here in Nebraska, Renewable Fuels Month. And so it brings awareness to our consumers that they have a choice. When you come up to the pump, put that E10 or E15 into your tank. And if you're using biodiesel, use any blend that you want. B20 is probably the most popular.
3: That's a good point. I was trying to separate consumers and farmers apart, but they really are the same thing. To the farmers specifically, though, you've been using biodiesel on your operation, your combine, your tractors, as you say. How do you go about asking your fuel retailer if they carry biodiesel, and what are their options at the farm level?
12: Yeah, options are great now. It is getting better each year. More and more distributors are carrying the product just because of demand for farmers saying, hey, I want to use biodiesel in my farming operation. And so, you know, the most popular blend is anywhere from a B10 to a B20. Some farmers I know are going up to B50 and above. And that's good. I use it year round in my farming operation. Just treat it in the wintertime like you would any, you know, normal winter fuel. And I've never had a problem. I've never had a gel problem. I've never had any situation where I said, oh, it's a problem linking back to biodiesel. It just isn't there. And so we have an ASTM standard now. This is a quality fuel that performs. It reduces, the engine wear, because it has a higher cetane, provides lubricity, and the response to horsepower and economy is just superior to petroleum diesel.
3: You've been part of the biodiesel industry for a very long time at this point. Tell me kind of where it was at the infancy stage compared to where it is now, especially as it relates to using soybeans.
12: Yeah, as we think about that, the growth of our industry back over 20 years ago, we were producing just a few million gallons of biodiesel per year. And now, this just last year in 2025, we're producing nearly over 5 billion gallons of fuel with a capacity to produce 7. That's renewable diesel and biodiesel. You know, we're thinking back, you know, 20 years ago, the biodiesel industry used about 1.5 billion pounds of soybean oil that year to produce biodiesel. And that's a lot of soybean oil. But this year, we're on pace to use 1.5 billion pounds of soybean oil per month in the production of these fuels. USDA has projected that we're going to use 17.5 billion pounds of soybean oil this year alone. And then we add the other feedstocks such as distillers corn oil, you know, canola oil, animal fats, used cooking oil. We're going to need all these feedstocks to grow the industry like we want to see it.
3: Let's talk about Nebraska's usage of our soybeans here locally. Can you share some of

0: soybeans per day. Every drop of that oil comes off of those plants that goes to biodiesel and renewable diesel production. And the meal coming off of those plants goes to feed our own domestic livestock, as well as export to soybean meal, especially to our Asian customers. And so the value that that creates is just unbelievable. Nationwide, we're going to crush 2.7 billion bushels out of last year's 4.2 billion bushel crop. That means less whole beans exported, more value captured here at home, and that's a good win-win for agriculture.
1: Keep the value at home. Good way to wrap it up. That's Greg Anderson. He is a farmer from Newman Grove, also a member of the Nebraska Soybean Board, joining us here as we broadcast from inside the Capitol as Nebraska Governor Jim Pillen proclaims May as Renewable Fuels Month.
2: This State Track Report is brought to you by Berryman Funeral Home of Cozad, BHA Real Estate of Lexington, Cozad Telephone Company, Heartland Chevrolet Lexington, Pony Express Chevrolet Buick Gothenburg, and Pony Express Ford Minden, and True Blue Collision Overton.
3: Here's the latest info that we have received from the NSAA State Track and Field Championships in Omaha, which were delayed earlier today by about 45 minutes due to the showers and thunderstorms that went through the Omaha area. Before things were delayed, they had moved into the finals of the Class D Boys Triple Jump. Trevor DeRee of Anselma Myrna had put the best leap on the board. He'd been able to go 45 feet, 8¾ inches. Sam Smith of Pleasanton was setting sixth, and Brock McCarter of Overton was eighth. Again, this was about halfway through the event as they had moved into the finals. Class C boys high jump, that was completed, and the state champion is Ogallala Cy Lowry. He won it as he was able to clear 6 feet 4 inches. Chase County's Lucas Freeze, he tied for second. Wood River's Alex Ostisel, he finished seventh. Now Elm Creek's Quinn Oberg, who had been one of the state's best this year, had a tough day today, did not place after clearing 6 feet. That is the latest that we have received. Of course, we will continue to have results for you throughout the afternoon. And the very latest can be found anytime at KRVN and KUVR.com. I'm Jason Jorgensen.
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5: Kevin Warsh sworn in as the new Fed chair Friday, taking over the reins from Jerome Powell. Meanwhile, Fed Governor Christopher Waller is changing his tune on rate cuts, saying he's not in favor of cutting them now due to growing inflation risks and the conflict in the Middle East, which continues to send oil prices higher as well as other commodities. He also says rate hikes in the future are a possibility if inflation does not ease soon. Lenovo reporting its fastest quarterly revenue growth in 5 years, soaring 27% thanks to AI demand, and is looking to hit $100 billion in yearly revenue within the next 2 years. The personal computer giant said that sales of AI-enabled devices and infrastructure made up 38% of total revenue. And that's your Fox Business Report. I'm Laura Cantor, invested in you.
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8: It was a good night for Josh Hart and the Knicks.
9: Brunson sets a screen. Brunson gets Strus up near the top of the key. Five to shoot. Crossover left hand. Kicks it to Hart.

0: Hart, left corner three. Got another one. Josh Hart, the sniper of the night. 5 for 10 from downtown. He's got 24 points, and the Knicks lead by 16.
1: You heard it all on the Knicks Radio Network. He ended with 26 points, which was a playoff career high, and the Knicks defeated the Cavs 109-93. In the Stanley Cup playoffs, the Canadiens outscored the Hurricanes 6-2 in Game 1 of the East Final, handing Carolina their first loss of the postseason. In baseball, the Blue Jays blanked the Yankees 2-0. Diamondbacks have won 5 in a row after walking it off against the Rockies. 2-1 was the final score, and the A's held on 3-2 against the Angels. In the NFL, reigning MVP Matthew Stafford and the Rams have reached an agreement on a one-year contract extension.
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8: Nebraska State Patrol investigators have arrested two people following a search warrant served Wednesday morning in North Platte. Authorities say the search warrant was carried out around 9:45 a.m. at a home in the 600 block of South Tabor Avenue as part of the ongoing investigation. During the search, investigators reported finding a handgun with magazines and ammunition, brass knuckles with a fold-out knife, a small amount of suspected methamphetamine, less than an ounce of suspected marijuana, and additional drug paraphernalia. As a result, 33-year-old Cole Picott and 21-year-old Chaisha Bergen, both of North Platte, were taken into custody and lodged in the Lincoln County Jail. Picott faces multiple charges, including possession of a controlled substance, firearm and weapon violations, marijuana possession, and drug paraphernalia. Bergen is facing similar charges tied to drugs and weapons. The investigation remains ongoing with the assistance from the FBI, CODE, the Dawson County Sheriff's Office, and the Lexington Police Department. The Environmental Protection Agency is directing more than $34.9 million to Nebraska to reduce exposure to lead in drinking water. The funding will be distributed through the Drinking Water State Revolving Fund, supporting efforts to identify and replace lead service lines that deliver water to homes. Officials say the investment is aimed at protecting public health, especially for children, as lead exposure remains a serious risk. EPA leaders say communities will be able to use the money to locate lead pipes, plan removal projects, and complete replacements. That was a look at your news. Reporting from the KRVN News Center, I'm Christian Schwartz.
3: Huskers, Lopers, high school sports. 880 KRVN Lexington, K259 DL Burwell, and K253 CS Grand Island.
9: The This is a Fox News alert. A Trump cabinet member is stepping down on Lisa Brady. The director of national intelligence is leaving for personal reasons.
10: Tulsi Gabbard is resigning effective June 30th because of her husband's recent diagnosis of an aggressive form of bone cancer.
9: Fox's David Spunt.
10: She will continue serving in the role of the director of national intelligence, overseeing the CIA, National Security Council, other agencies, but will leave June 30th because of this tragic news.
9: Gabbard calling her husband Abraham her rock, submitting her resignation letter earlier today. Fox News Digital reporting she had an Oval Office meeting with the president. Gabbard is the fourth cabinet member to leave in the second Trump term. President Trump just posting she's done an incredible job and will be missed. The president also just confirming he will not attend his son Don Jr.'s wedding, believed to be happening this weekend. The president posting circumstances pertaining to government and his love for the country do not allow him to do so. This after renewed warnings he could resume strikes on Iran if a deal isn't reached. He did host a White House swearing-in ceremony for new Fed Chair Kevin Warsh, telling him he wants him to be independent.
11: Don't look at me. Don't look at anybody. Just do your own thing and do a great job. Okay?
9: This despite his public pressure on now former chairman Jerome Powell over interest rates. Walsh citing a need for independence and resolve at the Fed, but also to learn from past successes and mistakes. The 911 call that sent Kyle Busch to the hospital reveals the NASCAR legend was having trouble breathing and coughing up blood.
12: Is he awake?
13: He is awake. He's awake. He's on the bathroom floor right now.
9: That call obtained by TMZ was on Wednesday when Bush collapsed after using a race simulator. He died yesterday, just 41 years old. No official word yet on a cause of death. 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
9: Secretary of State Marco Rubio reporting slight progress in peace talks with Iran.
15: The secretary says there's been a little movement toward a deal with Iran, but there needs to be a plan B if Iran refuses to let shipping traffic through the Strait of Hormuz.
16: We have to start thinking about what do we do if a few weeks from now Iran decides we don't care, we're going to keep the straits closed, we're going to sink any ship that doesn't listen to us or doesn't pay us. Then someone's going to have to do something about it.
15: Secretary Rubio in Sweden, after meeting with NATO nation foreign ministers, says there are going to be adjustments to how many and where U.S. troops are stationed in their countries.
16: And it's been done in coordination with our allies. I'm not saying they're going to be thrilled about it, but they certainly are aware of it.
15: President Trump reversed the cancellation of a troop deployment to Poland. He announced earlier this month the withdrawal of 5,000 troops from Germany. Chris Foster, Fox News.
9: The risk of Ebola is now considered very high in Congo, an epicenter of the current outbreak. The World Health Organization announcing its upgraded assessment after more than 700 suspected cases and more than 170 suspected deaths. But they're still saying the global risk of spread remains low. For anyone planning a European getaway this summer, there's a new warning about a spike in sexually transmitted infections.
17: The European CDC said the continent is in the grips of an STI explosion not seen in over a decade, with cases of gonorrhea and syphilis skyrocketing to unprecedented levels. Gonorrhea cases across Europe increased a staggering 303% since 2015, while syphilis cases more than doubled over the same period. The BBC reports Spain ranks as Europe's hotspot, with more than 37,000 gonorrhea cases and more than 11,500 syphilis infections in 2024. Health officials are blaming widening gaps in testing and a lack of condom use for the surge. Gianna Gelosi, Fox News.
9: Wall Street's rallying. The Dow's up 431 points, still in record territory, right now topping 50,700. The S&P and the NASDAQ also in the green. I'm Lisa Brady, Fox News.
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18: 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It's time for our KRVN Weather Watch. Right now, we are seeing most temperatures in central and western areas of Nebraska in the upper 50s and the lower 60s. And then on a line from about Grand Island on east here throughout our listening area, temperatures are more in the upper 60s and the lower 70s. Very small showers developing along the Nebraska-Kansas border right now, right around Guide Rock. And then that's down on a line down to Plainville, but very scattered precipitation. A little bit of a cell hanging out near the Fairbury area as well, but nothing really developing here as we get into the afternoon. Right now, a lot of sunny skies here in central and western Nebraska. Clearing up a little bit, except in northeast Nebraska, we're still seeing decent clouds out there. Central Nebraska today is mostly sunny here this afternoon and highs in the upper 60s. West winds 10 to 20 with gusts to around 25 miles an hour. The chance of precipitation is near 100%. Tonight, mostly clear and lows around 40. Northwest winds 10 miles an hour in the evening, then becoming light. And Saturday, mostly cloudy in the morning, then becoming mostly sunny. Highs in the lower 70s and light winds, then becoming south around 10 miles per hour in the afternoon. Rain and thunderstorms remain possible through this evening, but mainly near and ahead of a front on the east of Highway 81. Westerly wind gusts of 25 to 40 and increasing sunshine. Warm highs today to the mid-60s to low 70s. A building ridge of high pressure keeps it mostly dry with a warming trend tonight through Memorial Day. Tomorrow is close to seasonal with highs in the low 70s. Near a low pressure trough, northwest Kansas may see a few thunderstorms tomorrow afternoon. Highs warm into the 80s on Sunday through Tuesday. Memorial Day is the warmest day with highs in the upper 80s to around 90. As low pressure digs into the western U.S., thunderstorm chances return Tuesday night through Tuesday. The most favorite time is Wednesday through Thursday, and highs Wednesday and Thursday cool to around 80. The time right now at our KRVN studios in Lexington, 108 on this Friday, May 22nd. Northwest and north central Kansas today is sunny this afternoon, and highs in the mid-60s and northwest winds 10 to 20 with gusts to 35. Tonight is increasing clouds, lows in the lower 40s, and north winds up to 10, becoming south after midnight. Saturday, mostly cloudy in the morning, then mostly sunny with a slight chance of thunderstorms in the afternoon and highs around 70. In northeast Colorado today, sunny this afternoon and highs in the mid-60s. Northwest winds 10 to 20 with gusts to 35 miles an hour. Tonight, increasing clouds and lows in the lower 40s, and north winds up to 10, becoming south after midnight. And Saturday, mostly cloudy in the morning, then mostly sunny with a slight chance of thunderstorms in the afternoon. Highs around 70 with south winds 5 to 15 miles per hour and a 20% chance of precipitation. Right now, the temperature here in Lexington, 61 degrees. It is fair and breezy. Winds blowing out of the northwest at 21, gusting to 26 miles per hour. That is your 880 KRVN Weather Watch. 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
20: 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Grain markets are mixed as we head into the close today, with corn and soybeans holding on to some marginal gains, and the wheat futures have come up off their morning lows as the trade takes a more cautious position ahead of the close. We do have a long weekend and trade will be closed on Monday with grains opening back up Monday night. The negotiations between the U.S. and Iran, along with any business out of China, will be key factors throughout the weekend and headed into next week's trade. The forecast ahead is keeping some pressure on grains as well, as we look to see some moisture across the plains in areas that need some relief from drought conditions. Then it looks to open up with warmer, drier weather to help planting move across the finish line. July corn is up a half at 462 and three quarters. December up one at 486. July soybeans up 2 3/4 at 1197. November up 1 3/4 at 1188 and a quarter. July Chicago wheat is down 1.5 at 646. September down 1 3/4 at 659 and a quarter. July Canada wheat down 5 1/4 at 681 and 3/4. September down 4 3/4 at 693. July soybean meal is up 360 at 332. July bean oil up 7 at 73.94. June live cattle are up 15 cents at 249.30. August up 25 at 239.60. August feeders are down 667 at 349.85. September down 647 at 346.90. And July lean hogs are up 37 cents at $100.40. And Class 3 milk for June down 3 at $16.57 here on the Rural Radio Network.
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20: Welcome back to the Rural Radio Network. It's time now to discuss your closing livestock markets with David Erickson of Ag Optimus in Akron, Iowa. And David, looks like we're going to end the day mixed to lower here in the cattle complex. Tell me what you made of today's trade.
22: Yeah, you know, Lacey, what a week it's been. We've had a little bit of everything from futures markets flying around to a couple different possible strikes on the horizon and, quite frankly, just a lot of uncertainty. First, let's take a look at where the futures traded for the week. Live cattle took off more than 600 points. August feeder cattle took off nearly $14 on the week. June lean hogs were down nearly 400 points on the week. Going into Memorial Day weekend, the beef was up just a little bit on pretty light volume, with choice up $2.23 on the week, and select down 360 points on the week. Load count coming into the day was 397 compared with 415 the same period last week. Kill for the week is running a little ahead of schedule of last week, and as of yesterday afternoon on the national slaughter, from the sounds of it, the strike in Fort Morgan is on, and there's rumor of one starting in Dodge City, but nothing has corroborated that as of yet. Negotiated trade remains light so far, but it looks like 260 is going to be the top in both the north and the south. Compared with last week, that would be more than $2 off the average and $6 off the highs compared with last week. In just over an hour, we'll have the May rendition of the cattle on feed. Average estimates are 101.4 on feed, 103 placed, and 90.5 marketed. Finally, I hope that everyone has a fun and safe Memorial Day weekend, and as we're celebrating, remember why we observe this holiday.
20: 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That again is Dave Erickson of Ag Optimus here on the Rural Radio Network.
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5: It is time for our Fridays in the Field segment. It's brought to you by FNBO, the Great Big Small Bank. I'm Chad Moyer. This week, we're going to start in eastern Nebraska, Saunders County, and we'll visit with farmer Aaron Nygren, also an extension educator there in Saunders County. Aaron, it sounds like, yeah, for sure, the vast majority of planting is done in and around Saunders County, huh?
24: Yeah, vast majority are in. There's just, you know, a few here and there. Had some really early, you know, a lot of beans went in really early. Those look really good. The early planted corn looks great too. So there were a few days where, you know, we had the one rain and then it was a little cool and wet for a while, and a few guys tried to get in there a little bit too early, right? So we had some furrows opening up, some issues with as dry as we were, but overall pretty good.
25: Now, the moisture is one thing. What about temperature? Because we did have a nice window, like you say, to get a bunch of crops in, and then it got cold for a few nights. So do you think that affected some early beans around here?
24: There was some replanting that went on. Some of the very, you know, first early planted beans, there was some frost damage. We had a small plot here where we actually put it in March, and that one got taken out by the frost. So pretty limited, though, you know, just more pockets here and there. But it's another normal Nebraska year, right, where the up and down, and every day is going to be a little different.
25: Okay, so now let's talk about this past week. Over the last 5 days or so, we've had some rains, welcome rains that have moved across the region. So what was the rainfall totals here at NREC and in the surrounding area?
24: Quite a bit of Saunders County. The first night that it came hard and fast. So we had a lot of 4 to 5 inch totals that first day, plus maybe another half inch to an inch after that. It was welcome, but it also caused some damage. You know, there was definitely some in the hills, some running happened, so quite a bit flowed too. So how much that went in the ground is always the sad part, right, sometimes. But definitely was a well-needed rain, though.
25: So in total for this, if you'd call it the last week or 5 days, what have been the common rain totals around here?
24: A lot of people would be in that 5 to 6 range easily.
25: That all being said, so you have a combination of some pretty good planting conditions. It seemed like a lot went in fairly, you know, in a big group all together. So how is that setting up the crop now that we've had some moisture?
24: Pretty good. I mean, pretty good start. I mean, stands look really nice. For the most part, so yeah, it's nice to get some rain. You know, I think the question we'll have on some of these fields is, if we sprayed a herbicide and it sat there for 2 weeks before we got a rain to incorporate it, or we had some nitrogen sitting on top and we didn't catch a rain, you know, well, there might be some issues that we still encounter, but still a pretty good start. You know, it's always nice when you can plant into good conditions versus trying to mud it in and just fighting that all year.
5: All right, again, that's Aaron Nygren in Saunders County. Now let's go west and north, and we'll hear from Seth Hanna from Brownlee in Cherry County in an update on conditions there.
26: Conditions out here are still a little tough. We're getting concerned about our summer grazing, but we did catch a little over an inch of rain in the last few days, about an inch on Sunday, and then a little bit more Monday, and actually today we had a little pop-up shower that rained on us we weren't expecting. So that's going to help a lot, but it is tough. I mean, it does not look great out. So the drought is definitely still in effect, and we're a little worried about how the summer is going to go, but we're hopeful that we've got enough grass left over from last year that we can get ourselves through the season without having to make any big cuts on the herd or anything like that.
5: Thank you very much. Again, Seth Hanna from Brownlee in Cherry County. That's this week's Fridays in the Field segment. It's brought to you by FNBO, the great big small bank. 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
11: 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I'm Lacey Shippey. Our holiday weekend may be one that folks use to go camping, grill something, or as the official start of the summer vacation season, but I hope that you won't forget what the purpose of Memorial Day is really about. It's not a day to honor all the men and women who have served our military. That recognition, though important enough to do all year long, is designated for Veterans Day. No, Memorial Day is one in which we honor and remember the men and women who not only served in the military, but they sacrificed everything for the sake of our everyday freedom. They signed up to protect our right to speak freely and to elect our own government. They chose to protect the principles and the freedom that this country was founded upon, leaving behind their home, friends, and their families. Ultimately, they gave up their very lives for the sake of our life, liberty, and the pursuit of happiness. When I think of the people who would do such a thing so that the rest of us could wake up each morning to live our lives the way we've chosen and to go to bed each night without worrying about the tyranny of war at our back door, it makes my heart swell and my eyes water. While we're enjoying a long weekend and embracing the summer season, there are families who battle long days and longer lives without their husbands, fathers, sons, and brothers, or mothers, wives, daughters, and sisters who have been lost in the call to defend our freedom. Memorial Day is a holiday that is about as American as it comes. The history begins during the Civil War, when the soldiers who were lost in battle against their brothers to the North and South were honored by families with flowers upon the graves. General John Logan saw it happening and proclaimed a Decoration Day to remember those who had fallen, working to ensure that even the finest flowers were available across the nation. Since then, Americans have taken this time every spring to decorate the graves of the fallen and to honor and memorialize those who died bravely in the name of freedom. Programs, parades, and prayers can be seen and heard across the United States, all to remember those people who are no longer here to see it for themselves. So as you're packing up your gear for a weekend getaway,
9: or you're thawing out that meat you intend to grill this weekend, I'll leave you to remember the words of a poem famously recited by John Wayne called "Why Are You Marching, Son?" No matter where the big guns roar, our fighting men like those before take the torch we all hold dear and face freedom's enemies without fear. Our fathers died from sea to sea and blessed the torch of liberty. I'm Lacey Shipping with The Good Life.
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15: Kevin Warsh, sworn in as the new Fed chair Friday, taking over the position formerly held by Jerome Powell. BJ's Wholesale recorded higher sales last quarter, with revenue increasing by 9.9%, as shoppers flocked to the warehouse club to save money amid growing inflation, buying gas, and ordering more online. The number of people signing up for BJ's Wholesale membership rose as well. Deckers Outdoor Brands posting record sales and earnings. It's the parent company of Hoka Shoes and UGG Boots. Workday reporting an upbeat quarter, a sign that HR software is still in demand, despite the rise of artificial intelligence. Its quarterly earnings exceeding Wall Street expectations. And that's your Fox Business Report. I'm Laura Cantor, invested in you.
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7: A pretrial hearing scheduled yesterday in Custer County District Court for 40-year-old Christina Rugg of Sargent has been continued following approval of a motion by Judge Karen Noakes. Court filings show the continuance was requested to allow additional time for plea discussions. Rugg is now scheduled to appear for a pretrial conference on September 24th. A jury trial remains scheduled for October 19th. Rugg pleaded not guilty in January to charges of first-degree and third-degree sexual abuse by a school employee tied to allegations from May of 2025. According to court records, investigators received information from students regarding alleged exchanges of nude images involving Rugg through shared social media platforms. One student also reported an alleged encounter involving sexual conduct. In a statement released in September 2025, Sargent Public Schools said Rugg had resigned from her position as a paraeducator before school officials became aware of the allegations. Rugg remains free on bond after posting 10% of a $25,000 bond requirement. The Nebraska Public Power District has completed a feasibility study of 16 Nebraska communities as potential sites for a small nuclear reactor facility to generate power. President and CEO Thomas Kent said the potential communities were narrowed down to Sutherland, Beatrice, Brownville, and Norfolk. Kent talks about the next step in their evaluation.
0: Last week, on the 14th of May, the Department of Energy announced award recipients for phase two of their Gen 3 Plus SMR reactor program to help incent and move forward this next generation of nuclear facilities. Nebraska Public Power District was awarded $27.8 million towards developing an early site permit for Gen 3 Plus new technology. That's the technology we're talking about today.
7: Among the other communities considered were Lexington, Grand Island, Hastings, Holdridge, Kearney, and Juanita. Well, Lexington has a new lodging option with the opening of a Holiday Inn Express. KRVN's Dave Schroeder has the story.
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19: We have some wonderful spaces for guests, our lobby and our meeting space. We have a swimming pool, guest laundry. We're very excited about this new hotel. It's a beautiful hotel. Anyone that wants to stop by and take a look at it, please do. We'd be glad to show you around.
18: Salem says the staff is ready for the busy summer season. Reporting in Lexington, I'm Dave Schroeder.
7: And that was a look at your news. For more news stories, weather, sports, and ag information, visit our website, krvn.com. 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
20: News, I'm Tom Graham. Tulsi Gabbard resigning as Director of National Intelligence, adding she's stepping down to help her husband after he was diagnosed with a rare form of bone cancer.
21: She said that Abraham has been her rock since they've been married, and she submitted her resignation letter to the president and two members of the senior staff, announcing that her last day would be June 30th.
20: Fox's David Spont in Washington. President Trump praising the new leader of the Federal Reserve, Kevin Warsh, sworn in today at a White House ceremony.
22: Honestly, I really mean this. This is not said in any other way. I want Kevin to be totally independent. I want him to be independent and just do a great job. Don't look at me. Don't look at anybody. Just do your own thing and do a great job.
20: The president often sparred with outgoing Fed Chair Jerome Powell. 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
7: 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John Willis back with you on 880 KRVN, and it's time for our KRVN Weather Watch. Right now, we are seeing most temperatures here in central and western areas of Nebraska in the upper 50s and the lower 60s, and that includes areas into northeast Colorado and northwest and north central Kansas. Then on a line from about Grand Island on east along I-80, temperatures are more in the upper 60s, even the lower 70s, a couple 71 degrees. Clouds are continuing to break up, especially in kind of central and eastern locations of Nebraska, seeing a more partly cloudy skies from about Grand Island on to Omaha. Only place where we are still seeing is some cloud coverage, especially sustained cloud coverage in Nebraska, is in the very northeastern corner of the state. In central Nebraska today, it is mostly sunny here this afternoon and highs in the upper 60s. West winds 10 to 20 with gusts to around 25 miles an hour. Tonight is mostly clear and colder, lows around 40. Northwest winds around 10 in the evening, then becoming light. Saturday is mostly cloudy in the morning, then becoming mostly sunny and highs in the lower 70s. Light winds then becoming south around 10 in the afternoon. Saturday night is clear, lows in the mid-40s and south winds around 10, gusts to around 20 miles an hour. Sunday is sunny and warmer, highs in the mid-80s. South winds 10 to 15 with gusts to around 25 miles an hour. Sunday night is clear, lows in the lower 50s. And Memorial Day is sunny with highs in the upper 80s. Rain and thunderstorms remain possible through this evening, but mainly near and ahead of a front from to the east of Highway 81. Westerly wind gusts of 25 to 40 and increasing sunshine warms highs today to the mid-60s to the low 70s. A building ridge of high pressure keeps it mostly dry with a warming trend tonight through Memorial Day. Tomorrow is as close to seasonal with highs in the low 70s. Near a low pressure trough, northwest Kansas may see a few thunderstorms tomorrow afternoon. Highs warm into the 80s on Sunday through Tuesday, and Memorial Day is the warmest with highs in the upper 80s to around 90. As low pressure digs into the western United States, thunderstorm chances return Tuesday night through Thursday. The most favored time is Wednesday through Thursday, and highs Wednesday and Thursday cool to around 80. In northwest and north central Kansas today, sunny here this afternoon, highs in the mid-60s, and northwest winds 10 to 20 with gusts up to 35 miles per hour. Tonight, increasing clouds, lows in the lower 40s, and north winds up to 10 miles an hour becoming south after midnight. Saturday, mostly cloudy in the morning, then mostly sunny with a slight chance of thunderstorms in the afternoon. Highs around 70 and south winds 5 to 15 with a 20% chance of precipitation. Saturday night is mostly clear, lows in the mid-40s, and south winds 5 to 15 miles an hour. Sunday is sunny and highs in the mid-80s. Southwest winds 5 to 15. Sunday night is mostly clear and lows in the lower 50s. And Memorial Day is mostly sunny with highs in the upper 80s. In northeast Colorado today, sunny this afternoon and highs in the mid-60s. Northwest winds at 10 to 20 with gusts to 35 miles an hour. Chance of precipitation is at 50%. Tonight, increasing clouds, lows in the lower 40s. North winds up to 10, becoming south after midnight. Saturday, mostly cloudy in the morning, then mostly sunny with a slight chance of thunderstorms in the afternoon. Highs around 70 and south winds 5 to 15, and that chance of precipitation is at 20%. Saturday night is mostly clear and lows in the mid-40s and south winds 5 to 15 miles an hour. Sunday is sunny with highs in the mid-80s. Southwest winds at 5 to 15 miles an hour. Sunday night is mostly clear and lows in the lower 50s, and Memorial Day is mostly sunny and highs in the upper 80s. Statewide in Nebraska tonight in the west, mostly clear in the evening, then becoming mostly cloudy and lows in the lower 40s. In the central, mostly clear and colder, lows around 40. And northwest winds at 10 miles an hour in the evening, then becoming light. And in the east, mostly cloudy with the showers likely and a chance of thunderstorms in the evening. Partly cloudy after midnight, lows in the upper 40s. Tomorrow, statewide, seeing a decent chance for precipitation, especially in central and eastern Nebraska. Seeing most of those chances happening in the morning. Right now in Lexington, it is 62 degrees and fair. Winds out of the northwest at 13, gusting to 23 miles per hour. That is your Weather Watch. 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
4: 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July corn up one at 463 and a quarter. December up one and a half at 486 and a half.
9: July soybeans up 2 1/4 at 11.96 1/2. November up 1 at 11.87 3/4. July Chicago wheat down 1 1/4 at 6.46 1/4. September down 1 3/4 at 6.59 1/4. July Kansas City wheat down a nickel at 6.82. September down 4 1/2 at 6.93 1/4. June live cattle up 15 cents at 249.30. August up 25 at 239.60. August feeders down 667 at 349.85. September down 647 at 346.90. And July lean hogs are up 37 cents at $100.40. Class 3 milk for June down a nickel at $16.55 here on the Rural Radio Network.
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32: Hi, friends, and welcome to this week's edition of the Nebraska State Grains Radio Report. I'm Kevin Cuxley. On Wednesday this week, the National Grains released a new report in analysis by Alvary Health examining the impact of the 340B drug pricing program on rural hospitals, underscoring the program's essential role in preserving access to care for millions of Americans in rural and small-town communities. The report, entitled The 340B Program Impact on Rural Hospitals, reveals stark disparities between the rural and non-rural hospitals and raises concerns about policy and structural challenges that threaten the stability of rural healthcare systems. Rural hospitals are not just healthcare providers, they are critical lifelines for their communities, says National Grange President Christine Hamp. This report makes clear that rural providers are not the drivers of excess growth in the 340B program, but depend on the 340B program to deliver care to some of our most vulnerable populations, end quote. According to the report, rural hospitals are falling behind in patient care due to the loss of critical funding. In general, rural hospitals serve older patients requiring more complex care and who are more likely to require specialized and long-term care services. The report also finds that despite representing 41% of 340B hospitals, rural facilities account for less than 3% of the total Medicare 340B drug claims. When a program designed to be a financial lifeline for rural hospitals is instead dominated by non-rural systems, rural patients and communities are the ones who pay the price, says Hamp. We must ensure rural providers are protected and that access to care is not further eroded. The National Grange is calling on policymakers to protect and strengthen the 340B program for rural providers while addressing structural issues that divert resources away from underserved communities. This includes protecting rural hospitals from unintended harm, preventing loopholes and policies that would accelerate rural hospital closures, and ensuring that rural communities continue to have access to critical specialty medical services. The full report made possible by a grant from Novartis is available at www.nationalgrange.org/340B-rural-impact. So what is the 340B program? It was created by Congress in 1992 under the Public Health Service Act. The 340B program requires drug manufacturers to provide significant discounts on outpatient medications to eligible safety net providers, including rural hospitals and clinics. These providers can bill insurers at standard rates for those medications using the savings generated to expand care for uninsured and underserved patients and to support critical community health services. What's the problem? A recent Grange study found that some non-rural hospitals are taking advantage of the 340B program by gaining rural referral center status, even though the RRCs were created to support hospitals serving rural patients. This loophole allows urban hospitals to divert resources away from the true rural hospitals, increasing financial pressures and threatening their survival. Greater transparency and accountability are needed to ensure the 340B savings are used to support low-income and underinsured patients in rural communities. The end result of this misuse of the 340B program is that today 97% of the 340B drug claims occur in urban hospitals, leaving little funding left for the rural hospitals that the 340B program was designed for. So while annual spending on the 340B drugs grew from $6.6 billion in 2010 to $43.9 billion in 2021, an average annual increase of 19%, today that money going to rural hospitals is shrunk to just 3% of the total program reimbursement spending. What can you do? The National Grange urges law policymakers to make the 340B reforms that ensure discounted drug savings while protecting program eligibility to true rural hospitals and rural demographics. So please contact Senators Ricketts and Fisher as well as Congress members Smith, Flood, and Bacon and ask them what they're doing to help Nebraska rural hospitals reclaim their funding in the 340B program that has been misappropriated. Our rural hospitals are fighting for their very existence, and this is one of the reasons why. That's all I have for today. Please have a safe and enjoyable Memorial Day weekend, and thanks for listening.
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25: Here is the latest info that we have received from the NSAA State Track and Field Championships in Omaha. Girls Class D pole vault. Congratulations goes out to Lily Chandler of Pleasanton. She won it today with clearance of 11 feet. Peyton Shutt of Giltner was second. Alyssa Coe of Southwest came in third. Molly Uris of Juanita Palisade today, she was fourth. And Sophia Skemper of Loomis, she was fifth and she cleared 10 feet. Class D girls discus. Kennedy Bailey of DCS was the champ, but she wins it. Top throw, 147 feet, 1 inch today. Lily Thornton and Selma Myrna, she was fifth with a throw of 120 feet, 9 inches. Evelyn Wanch of South Loop, she was in sixth place today. Class C girls long jump, a lot of heavy hitters here. Atlee Janicek of Lincoln Lutheran won it. She went 19 feet, 9 and a quarter. Hazel Harburg of Kearney Catholic, she was second today, 19 feet and a half inch. Ethan Sullivan of St. Cecilia was fourth, and Alyssa Onan of Kearney Catholic was fifth. Her best leap of the day was 17 feet, 10 inches. Taya Takabea of Centura, today she came in with a medal in eighth place as she went 16 feet, 11 inches. That is the latest we have received. More updates throughout the afternoon

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2: It is 1:52 on this Friday, May 22nd. John Willis with you one final time here on the KRVN Midday Show from our studio powered by Lashley Land and Recreational Brokers. Glad to be with you ahead of this Memorial Day weekend. And again, the weather should be pretty nice for it. The warmest day of this next kind of week-ish is going to be on Monday. Highs in the upper 80s, low 90s, so we'll definitely take that. Right now, the temperature in Lexington is at 63 degrees, seeing a lot of 60s and some low 70s out as you go into more eastern locations. Again, hoping that the rain holds off because there are so many things happening in the eastern half of the state. Husker softball in the Super Regional at 4. We've got state track and field championships in Omaha and also the Big Ten baseball tournament, including a game in which the Huskers are set to play at 5. But again, if we had to guess, it will not be right at 5. It'll probably be a little bit later, but we will see what happens here today. Well, did you know that this Friday, May 22nd, is National Road Trip Day? It's always celebrated on the Friday before Memorial Day. It's the unofficial start of the summer road trip season. The AAA predicts about 45 million Americans will hit the road, despite gas prices being about $1.40 higher than last Memorial Day weekend. Airports are busy too, with the TSA predicting that more than 18 million travelers will pass through airport security this weekend. It's around the same as last year, which turned out to be a record. It's also National Cooler Day, celebrating that magical box that keeps all of your drinks cold even when it's hot outside. It's also National Sunscreen Day, aka Don't Fry Day. A tan looks great when you're 20, but by the time you are 55, might not be so much. Did you know that scientists are developing a more environmentally friendly sunscreen that's made from E. coli? Yes, that comes from poop, but don't worry, they're making the cultures in a lab. Also, melanoma or skin cancer is the most common cancer in the United States. 1 in 5 Americans will develop some kind of skin cancer by the time they are 70, and having 5 or more sunburns does double your risk of melanoma. It's also Title Track Day, celebrating all the songs that were so good they named the whole album after them, like Green Day's American Idiot, Bruce Springsteen's Born to Run, What's Going On by Marvin Gaye, and AC/DC's Back in Black. How many title tracks can you name? It is also World Goth Day. Goth, which is short for Gothic, emerged from the punk movement in the 1980s, mostly among fans of the first English goth rock band, Bauhaus. They, of course, really loved wearing black. And then it's also National Vanilla Pudding Day. For Pete's sake, maybe we could tell you that it's the instant kind that we have today was invented in the 1940s, is when this one was invented. Celebrity birthdays here on this Friday, May 22nd. Novak Djokovic turns 39. The Serbian bad boy tennis superstar won a gold medal at the Paris Olympics, making him one of 13 tennis stars to complete the Golden Slam, which is winning all 4 majors in Olympic gold. He currently ranks number 4 in the world men's singles. And then Tommy John turns 83. The Major League Baseball All-Star was the first pitcher to have pioneering elbow reconstruction surgery, known as the Tommy John surgery. So that's a look at this Friday, May 22nd, and what makes it stand out from all the rest of the days out there. A reminder, again, we're going to have you covered here with Husker softball and Husker baseball. The softball game, again, set to start around 4 o'clock. We'll bring it to you on Cami Country and at KRVN.com. That is the resuming of Game 1 of the Super Regional. And Husker baseball, whenever it does start in the Big Ten tournament, we'll bring it to you right here on 880 KRVN. I'll just about do it for me on this Friday, May 22nd. I'm John Willis. Thank you so much for hanging out. Paul is in just over 10 minutes to take you through your drive time. Have a great weekend. Have a great Memorial Day. 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
5: Brunson sets a screen. Brunson gets Strus up near the top of the key. 5 to shoot. Crossover left hand. Kicks it to Hart. Left corner 3. Got another one. Josh Hart, the sniper of the night, 5-for-10 from downtown. He's got 24 points, and the Knicks lead by 16.
4: You heard it all on the Knicks radio network. He ended with 26 points, which was a playoff career high, and the Knicks defeated the Cavs 109-93. In the Stanley Cup playoffs, the Canadiens outscored the Hurricanes 6-2 in game one.

0: the East Final, handing Carolina their first loss of the postseason. In baseball, the Blue Jays blanked the Yankees 2-0. Diamondbacks have won 5 in a row after walking it off against the Rockies. 2-1 was the final score, and the A's held on 3-2 against the Angels. In the NFL, reigning MVP Matthew Stafford and the Rams have reached an agreement on a 1-year contract extension.
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6: The Nebraska Examiner reports that two former Nebraska state officials have filed a lawsuit against Governor Jim Pillen's administration and the state treasurer, alleging millions of dollars in Nebraska lottery proceeds meant for environmental programs were improperly used to cover state budget shortfalls. The suit points to a $13.5 million transfer this year from the Nebraska Environmental Trust, along with a separate $15 million transfer in 2015 that helped balance the budget and provide property tax relief. The Nebraska Environmental Trust was created after voters approved the lottery in 1992 and is intended to fund conservation projects through competitive grants. The plaintiffs argue a 2004 constitutional amendment guarantees a portion of lottery proceeds be used for environmental purposes and cannot be diverted to other state expenses. Former Administrative Services Director John Oberg, who filed the lawsuit with former Chief of Staff W. Don Nelson, says the transfers undermine the trust's mission. The pair is represented by the ACLU of Nebraska and the Gutman Law Group. A groundbreaking ceremony is set for a new Veterans Memorial in Axtell this Memorial Day. Organizers say the Axtell Veterans Memorial is being created to honor the service and sacrifice of local veterans, recognize those who gave their lives, and highlight the lasting impact military service has on families and the community. The memorial is also intended to serve as an educational space for future generations. The project has been in the planning phase for about 2 years and is now moving into construction with a goal of completion in 2027. The groundbreaking ceremony will take place at 11 a.m. Monday north of the Axtell Fire Hall. That was a look at your news. Reporting from the KRVN News Center, I'm Christian Schwartz.
5: Owned by the men and women of agriculture. 880 KRVN Lexington, K259 BL Burwell, and K253 CS Grand Island.
7: President Trump says she'll be missed on Lisa Brady, Fox News. His director of national intelligence, Tulsi Gabbard, is resigning after her husband was diagnosed with a rare form of bone cancer.
8: Gabbard says her last day is expected to be June 30th. Her tenure as DNI has been marked by declassifying millions of pages of government files on the assassinations of President Kennedy and his brother, former Attorney General Robert Kennedy. She also released files she says shows Obama administration officials politicized intelligence about Russian election interference. A former member of Congress, Gabbard ran for president as a Democrat in 2020.
7: Fox's Jared Halpern at the White House. President Trump posting that Gabbard has done an incredible job and that her principal deputy director, Aaron Lucas, will serve as acting DNI. The president's due in Suffern, New York at this hour, north of New York City, to focus on the economy and tax cuts. Fox's Nate Foy is there.
9: Trump will speak alongside New York Congressman Mike Lawler, who's in a very competitive House district. And Lawler is betting that Trump will energize voters, and they plan on talking about the salt cap deduction that was increased from $10,000 to $40,000 in the One Big Beautiful Bill. Now, I talked to Lawler before this event began. He said that you can also expect immigration to be a big topic.
7: College student Sheridan Gorman, who was shot and killed in Chicago, was from Lawler's district. The suspect is undocumented and was free despite a previous arrest. New Fed Chair Kevin Warsh says he intends to fill the role with energy and purpose.
10: My goal now is to create an environment in which the best people can do their life's best work and to face every challenge in the spirit of common purpose and devotion to the national interest.
7: This at a White House swearing in where the president said he wants Warsh to be independent despite his frequent criticism of his predecessor. America is listening to Fox News.
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7: The Washington, D.C. mayor extends a curfew that will limit when large groups of teenagers can be on the street.
13: D.C. Mayor Muriel Bowser issued an order declaring a public emergency that lets her extend an 11 p.m. curfew for teens and allows the D.C. police chief to set zones where the restrictions will be in effect starting at 8 p.m. The new emergency order will last 15 days until June 6th, unless it is again extended. Last weekend, a gathering at a D.C. area Chipotle restaurant erupted into fights endangering employees and customers.
7: Fox's Gernal Scott. The D.C. Council has passed new legislation giving the police chief permanent power to extend curfews, but that takes effect in July. The day before NASCAR legend Kyle Busch died, this 911 call sent him to the hospital.
14: I've got an individual that's shortness of breath, very hot, thinks she's going to pass out, and is producing a little bit of blood. Coughing up some blood.
7: That obtained by TMZ. It happened Wednesday when Bush collapsed after using a race simulator. He was hospitalized but died yesterday, just 41 years old.
15: Bush's career lasting more than 20 years. If you combine all the NASCAR series, he won a record-breaking 234 races, more than any other driver in history. And his family, NASCAR, and his racing team say he was a rare talent.
7: Fox's Madison Scarpino outside the headquarters of Bush's racing team in Welcome, North Carolina, where a memorial of flowers and candy continues to grow. Millions of Americans are on the move.
16: Around 3.7 million Americans will fly this Memorial Day weekend. That's a slight increase from last year. It doesn't seem like travelers are deterred by higher airfare.
7: Fox Business's Grady Trimble at Chicago's O'Hare Airport. Many more are taking road trips despite higher gas prices. An hour to the close on Wall Street, the Dow's up 366, hitting new highs. I'm Lisa Brady, Fox News.
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18: And a good afternoon to you. We're starting to see a lot more sunshine build from west to east across the area. Still some good cloud cover, especially along and east of Highway 281 from about the Neely and Spalding area down to around Grand Isle and Hastings, also to about Smith Center, but some of that cloud cover also to the south of Phillipsburg, but a little more cloudiness is trying to fill into northwest and north central areas of Nebraska. Otherwise, some very nice conditions across the area. Most of us with temperatures right now in the low to mid 60s, but we do have temperatures a little bit warmer in the upper 60s to the low 70s from Albion and Grand Island on into eastern Nebraska, and also from about the Concordia area into northeastern areas of Kansas. A little bit of light rain trying to get going just to the north of Hebron and to the north of Superior. Also in between Smith Center and Mankato and down to around Osborne. Also looks like a spotty thunderstorm just to the south of the Lincoln area. But right now, Lincoln and Omaha are pretty dry for all those sporting events that are going on right now. In central Nebraska, will be clear this evening in our forecast, then becoming partly cloudy, a low tonight in the low 40s, light winds for tonight, clouds tomorrow morning, then becoming sunny, highs tomorrow in the low 70s, a southwest wind right around 10 by the afternoon, slight chance of a thunderstorm, that's been added to the forecast for tomorrow night, and lows in the mid to upper 40s, a 30% chance of a thunderstorm on Sunday. Then next week, a 40 to 50% chance of rain and thunderstorms for Wednesday through Thursday. Highs on Sunday in the low to mid 80s will be as warm as the upper 80s on Memorial Day. Low 80s expected on Tuesday, the upper 70s next week on Thursday and Friday. Rain and thunderstorms remaining possible through this evening, but mainly near and ahead of a front in the east. A building ridge of high pressure keeping it mostly dry with a warming trend for tonight through Memorial Day. Close to seasonal tomorrow, highs in the low 70s. Low pressure trough may trigger a few thunderstorms for tomorrow through Sunday. Otherwise, we warm it to the 80s for Sunday through Tuesday. Warmest day Memorial Day with highs in the upper 80s to around 90. Low pressure digging into the western U.S. for thunderstorm chances returning for Tuesday night into Thursday, especially Wednesday through Thursday. Right now, we're at 63.
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20: Good afternoon from the Gingrich Structures Market Desk. I'm Lacey Shippey from the Rural Radio Network with a look at your closing markets today. July corn up one at 463 and a quarter, a high of 467 and three quarters, a low of 461. December up one and a half at 486 and a half, a high of 490 and a quarter, a low of 484. July soybeans up two and a quarter at 1196 and a half, a high of 1201 and a half, a low of 1190 and a half. November up one at 1187 and three quarters, a high of 1193 and a half, a low of 1184. July Chicago wheat down one and a quarter at 646 and a quarter, a high of 654, a low of 642 and a quarter. September down one and three quarters at 659 and a quarter, a high of 667, a low of 655 and a half. July Kansas City wheat down a nickel at 682, a high of 693, a low of 677. September down four and a half at 693 and a quarter, a high of 703 and a quarter, a low of 688 and a half. July soybean meal up 350 at 331.90, a high of 333.30, a low of 326.20. July bean oil up 11 at 73.98, a high of 74.60, a low of 73.84. June live cattle up 15 cents at 249.30, a high of 250.57, a low of 247.47. August down 25 at 239.60, a high of 240.97, a low of 236.82. August feeders down 667 at 349.85, a high of 355.50, a low of 344.27. September down 647 at 346.90, a high of 352.62, a low of 341.20. July lean hogs were up 37 cents at $100.40, a high of 150 cents, a low of 99.35. That's a look at your closing markets here on the Rural Radio Network.
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22: Good afternoon. I'm Steve White with Ag News. Nebraska's water fight with Colorado is getting attention from the nation's top courts. In an amicus brief filed with the U.S. Supreme Court, Solicitor General D. John Sauer says Nebraska's core claim over irrigation season water flows should move forward. The brief says Nebraska has plausibly argued Colorado is allowing junior water users to take South Platte River water that should reach Nebraska under the Interstate Compact. Sauer recommends the Supreme Court should allow that claim to proceed and send the case to a special master for fact-finding. However, the federal government also argues Nebraska's broader claims tied to the proposed Perkins County Canal should be rejected for now, calling parts of those arguments unripe because of construction and federal permitting that are still years away. Nebraska Attorney General Mike Hilgers sued Colorado, alleging the state is violating the South Platte Compact by allowing groundwater and augmentation uses that reduce river flows into Nebraska. In other news, the Nebraska Department of Agriculture has received a record-breaking number of applications from high school students wanting to attend this year's NAYI, the Nebraska Agricultural Youth Institute, with 252 students selected to attend. NAYI is a week-long summer program designed to bring students from across the state together to learn more about Nebraska agriculture, network with ag leaders, and explore career opportunities. Students are selected based on leadership skills, interests, and involvement. NAYI this year will be held July 6th through the 10th at the University of Nebraska-Lincoln's East Campus.
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20: Good afternoon, and thanks for tuning in to the channel Final Bell. I'm Lacey Shippey for the Rural Radio Network. And joining me for today's Final Bell is Doug Simon with Trados. And Doug, I'd say grain end of the day mixed, but very moderately so. Is it fair to say that our somewhat sideways close in the grains today is a sign of caution as we head into a long weekend with a lot of things still in the air as far as Iran and China are concerned?
4: There are a lot of things in the air between, like you said, China with war in Iran, oil prices, and then weather as well. You know, we're getting some nice rains here in Lincoln today and seen some here in this area, which has been particularly dry. So it's nice to see a little bit of a pattern change. So, yeah, there's a lot of things going forward as we come up into the June. You know, there's seasonality and, you know, corn prices, you know, likes to work lower, but there's a lot of things in here right now that are actually supporting the market, which is kind of nice. So like you said, you know, we ended, you know, a little bit higher today. You know, we went down, we kind of sold off on, you know, Tuesday, Wednesday, Thursday after having a really nice open on and nice day on Monday, Sunday night and Monday on both the corn and the beans and the wheat. But the people are trying to figure out what the month, you know, basically they, China, you know, or the White House has basically issued, you know, information saying that China is supposed to buy $17 billion of ag goods in 27 and 28, and they prorated that over, you know, 2025 as well. For 2026. So there's, maybe there's $10 billion that needs to still be purchased, you know, for 2026. But, you know, that's what really got the markets excited on Sunday night. And probably the biggest beneficiary would be the soybean side of it.
20: And as we take a look at our export sales from last week, coupled with this morning's sales reports that helped to bounce corn and beans this morning, what are your expectations for export demand headed into next week as we wait for any kind of definitive business from China?
4: Everybody's waiting to see if China is going to reduce their tariffs, if they're going to do some things there that will allow us to, you know, export those, you know, corn and soybeans. So it's, we're, you know, the White House has stated it, and you know, so the big question is, we're going to see some activity on their standpoint. We actually did on Friday morning. We had sales to Mexico of 493,000 metric tons of corn. It was divided between this crop year and the next, you know, crop year of 20. You know, basically this crop year. Well, I guess I would say the 25 crop and the 26 crop is the best way to say it. So old crop and new crop, and the same thing. There was 110,000 metric tons for unknown, which could possibly be China, or it could be Mexico. Then there was also soybean meal, which was 252,000 million metric tons, which was that was a good number. But you know, China typically imports soybeans, and so it's unlikely that they'd probably be importing meal. But it was good to see those this morning as well.
20: And when we take a look at the conflict in Iran, it has started to seem like we are just dragging our feet with that situation. And of course, as long as the Strait of Hormuz remains closed, that is going to just continually affect crude oil and fertilizer and everything that we have talked about in the last month or so. So what do you see the weekend's potential negotiations going into next week? What kind of effect do you anticipate that having on grains going forward?
4: This morning, one of the things read that they, Iran basically, you know, was shooting drones at a nuclear facility. I think was it in the United Arab Emirates? you know, basically as a warning shot. It's like, okay, if you're going to attack us, there's other things that we can do here. So, you know, when you think about that area over there and that narrow band, that they can really agitate us and really still kind of constrict trade. At the same time, there's a lot of overland routes, pipelines, things that'll over time that are going to be built probably to avoid that area. So, but that doesn't, you know, and that doesn't help us immediately, but you know, that cost push inflation, like you said, it's going through everything from the fertilizer side of it. And then, any of the agrochemical inputs that are dependent on petroleum, but there's just a lot of uncertainty there. So trying, you know, for me to sit here and try to predict that really hard in our business, we try to stay away from the prediction side of it, but it's like, how are we going to manage that risk? And especially in like corn and soybeans, we've got a lot of prospect. We've had rains here locally, which has helped. Still really wet in East Texas, East Oklahoma, up into parts of Illinois. Into southern Illinois and southern Indiana. The thing that's ironic is when you look at that weather, there's still a lot of areas like here. We've been deficit of moisture, you know, over the last 2 years. And so even though we've got some short-term rains, we're still areas in the eastern Corn Belt and northern Illinois and northern Indiana, Ohio, and you look it up in that Michigan and Wisconsin area, even though they've had rain, it's still, you know, when you look at the soil moisture maps, like Nebraska, we're still deficit, even though we've had some, you know, near-term moisture. So we still got a lot of the crop year to go, and that's going to be the biggest factor impacting corn and soybean prices. I mean, the demand from China would be nice. It'd be especially nice out here in Nebraska because we'd see probably more rail exporting out of our terminals, which would help our basis levels here. And with the new facilities that we have in Norfolk and David City, it would introduce more competition, you know, from that export business, but those processors. So for the soybean side, that'd be really encouraging for the basis levels. And because it's so dry out in the west, western Nebraska, they've had rain out there, which has been nice, but we're still really deficit. But the Kansas markets to the west and west Texas and the Texas Panhandle, all those areas are still really dry. And so you expect lower corn production out of there, which will help our corn basis levels. From the really you kind of persistently negative, you know, attitude we've had toward basis here over the last year and a half, could change, you know, with this, you know, drier pattern that still, I would say, still persists with the El Nino coming into play this year.
20: Well, thank you, Doug. Coming up after the break, we'll continue our market discussion. 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
20: Good afternoon and welcome back to the channel Final Bell. I'm Lacey Shippey for the Rural Radio Network, talking with Doug Salmon with Trados. And Doug, we left off talking about the Chinese trade deal, the war in Iran, as well as the weather. All of these things very unpredictable and quite frankly, pretty volatile and having a lot of influence on our markets these days. Let's talk a little bit about what you would tell folks who are trying to develop a marketing plan going into the year as they get planting rolling out. And it's just a busy time for folks to consider all of these things. What kind of advice would you give to folks who are trying to develop those marketing plans?
4: I'm just looking at a chart at the fat cattle, you know, in the June 256 high. Back on the 1st of May, you know, here we're in the middle of May. Last week, you know, before the news on China, we were, you know, we had fallen off, you know, into like the 11th of May, you know, and then we back up toward those highs last Friday, Sunday night, you know, after, you know, the stuff going on, you know, announcing the opportunities to, you know, for China to buy U.S. ag goods. You know, we had kind of a down day on Monday and then an up day on Tuesday. They relicense some of the U.S. plants or all the plants that we could export beef again. So that was pretty encouraging. But then the last 3 days we've had down, you know, feeder prices and fat. So that's been, you know, kind of discouraging because we had such a nice finish to the week last week. Now we've also got cattle on feed report coming out. And then we've actually, you know, feeders have had a really tough week this week. There's some thought coming out of Mexico wants to double their beef exports to the U.S., so that might be putting some of the pressure on it. We have had some rain out here in the West, which may help some of the pastures, though I talked about in the earlier segment. It's nice to have those rains, but that's not going to change our – they're not drought-busting rains. They'll help kind of in the short term. And like I said, again, the beef side of it, you know, if China would import, you know, some of the beef, that would definitely help support the market. But then – I think the big thing probably weighing on it is probably the cattle on feed, you know, report coming out here shortly. Like I was saying, the, you know, last month the on feed numbers were, you know, right at about 100%, and this month they're going to be slightly higher, 101.6 as average guess. There's basically a 2-point swing in those numbers. So probably where there's more uncertainty would be last month placements were 92.7, and this month they've got them at 103.4, kind of the average guess, but the range is like 96 to 108. So that's a 12-point range. So a lot of uncertainty there in the placements. And then marketings were at 94.5 last month. And then they've got the average guess on that at 90.7, which is, you know, down 4 points essentially from, you know, from the previous month. But so the big swing would be expecting a lot more placements in April in that report. So we'll just have to see when that comes out, see what that means. But from a marketing standpoint, again, we're at all-time highs essentially in the cattle market. The funds have some length on in both the, you know, in the live cattle side of it, you know, they've got quite a bit of length, not a record length. The future cattle really not as, you know, kind of long as what they had been earlier. But all in all, it's like, what kind of strategy can we put in place to protect that live cattle? Like I said, if they're within $8 of the highs, people can use LRP, we can use puts. It's some, you know, if you're looking at those break-even margins from, you know, feeders were bought earlier, there's margins in there that you can hedge off and try to, I think, protect. And that's one of the things that we always look at. And on the feeder side, I mean, we've had particularly brutal, you know, day here. You know, we were down over $6 in the Augie feeders. We finished right around $3.50. We had a brutal day yesterday, you know, so we're those highs that we had back in the 1st of May, we're right at $3.80. We went down to the 200-day moving average in the feeder cattle today in that Augie contract, right around 3, you know, 45 or so. We were down lower than that at one time, actually down on that 344 level. But yeah, particularly ugly today where we had, you know, basically the high there, like I was saying, on the 1st of March, kind of that sell-off, a little bit of bounce back last week, and then turning over today and yesterday really kind of put a pretty ugly tone on the feeder cattle. So again, looking at LRP, looking at puts, you know, doing things we can use there to put, you know, put a floor underneath it or just be a flat out hedger if you need to.
20: And we've got this long weekend ahead of us. And of course, that cattle on feed report, which is anticipated to be a little bit bearish, considering that, knowing that we can't predict the actual numbers until it actually comes out. What do you anticipate seeing when these futures open back up on Tuesday morning?
4: It's a long weekend again with the war. The big impact of the war and higher oil prices, you know, leaves less basically discretionary income for, you know, beef. So that, I mean, that's why, you know, with the war, with the uncertainty, with oil jumping back up, and I mean, that basically pressures it. But yeah, in terms of what it's going to do on Monday, that's a world away. Or I guess it'd be Tuesday. Try to figure out, yeah, see where we're going to open up on Monday. I guess we'll have to see what those cattle on feed numbers come in at and kind of go with that.
20: Well, thank you, Doug. That again is Doug Simon with TradeOss on the Channel Final Bell, brought to you by Channel Seed and your local Channel Seed Pro. Do you remember the trading of futures and options involves a risk of loss and may not be suitable for all investors? I'm Lacey Shippey for today's Channel Final Bell here on the Rural Radio Network.
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15: I'm Stuart Varney, and this is the Fox Business Report.
16: Consumer sentiment falling to a new all-time low in May. The University of Michigan's monthly survey pointing to higher gas prices and the conflict in Iran for the reading of 44.8, down from April's 49.8. On the flip side, the Conference Board's April Leading Economic Indicators report rose by 0.1%, a sign the economy could improve. The House Oversight Committee launching an investigation into insider trading on prediction market platforms Kalshi and Polymarket. Merger talks between beauty giant Estee Lauder and Spanish beauty group Puig coming to a halt. Analysts raising doubts that a merger would be beneficial for the two companies. Puig is parent company of Carolina Herrera, Nina Ricci, and other brands. Kevin Warsh sworn in as the new Fed chair Friday. And that's your Fox Business Report. I'm Laura Cantor, invested in you.
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2: Fox News. I'm Carmen Roberts. Fox News Digital has learned that Tulsi Gabbard is resigning from her post as Director of National Intelligence.
17: We are told that Tulsi Gabbard is resigning effective June 30th because of her husband's recent diagnosis of an aggressive form of bone cancer. She said that Abraham has been her rock since they've been married.
2: Fox's David Spunt. President Trump welcomes a new chairman to the Federal Reserve.
18: The swearing in of our new chairman of the Federal Reserve Board of Governors, Kevin Warsh.
2: Kevin. The president at the White House ceremony this morning, moments before his nominee, Kevin Warsh, took the oath of office as chairman. He will replace Jerome Powell, who will remain on as a Fed Board of Governor. Warsh faces rising inflation and climbing bond yields as President Trump pushes for interest rate cuts. 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
1: It's 2:37 at KRVN, time for a check of your 880 weather watch, and we do have some sport updates to pass along to you. The Nebraska Big Ten baseball tournament game will not be played this afternoon and most likely will not be played this evening. It's kind of looking like things will get pushed to tomorrow morning for Husker baseball. Right now they are postponing the start of the next game in the Big Ten tournament until at least no later than 6 o'clock no earlier than 6 o'clock tonight Central Time. So that's because of some thunderstorms that are expected to develop in the eastern portions of Nebraska. So the upcoming game with that features UCLA and Purdue, that is being pushed to 6 o'clock or later in Omaha. So it's up in the air whether Nebraska baseball will play their game against Michigan later this evening or that will be played for tomorrow. Now Husker softball, so far, that is still on for right now at 4 o'clock against Oklahoma State. You can hear that on Kemi Country and also at KRVN.com. A little bit of thunderstorm activity. Trying to get going just to the south of Lincoln from about the Hickman area to Diller. They are expecting that thunderstorm development to start picking up across much of eastern Nebraska and last until about 6 o'clock before it does move into western areas of Iowa. Otherwise, many of our temperatures across the west and central in the low to mid 60s. We do have temperatures as warm as some upper 60s to the low 70s from Norton and Phillipsburg on into northeastern areas of Kansas. Also some temperatures in the upper 60s to the low 70s from Albion, Neely, and Grand Island on into eastern Nebraska. Currently at 73 at Lincoln, but right around the 70-degree mark as you go into the Omaha area. Also, a little bit of light rain trying to get going south of Exeter to the north of Seward, and also a little bit of light rain, maybe just some sprinkles right now towards Lebanon and north central Kansas to just south of Osborne, Kansas. In central Nebraska, clear skies this evening, then becoming partly cloudy. Our lows in the low 40s, a light wind for tonight. Clouds tomorrow morning, then becoming sunny. Highs in the low 70s, a southwest wind at 10 by the afternoon. Slight chance of a thunderstorm in central Nebraska tomorrow night through Sunday night. 50% chance for Wednesday through Wednesday night. A 30 to 40% chance Thursday through next Friday. Highs on Sunday in the low to mid 80s. We'll be in the upper 80s on Memorial Day. Back off to highs in the low 80s for Tuesday. Then highs in the upper 70s expected for central Nebraska Wednesday through next Friday. Rain and thunderstorms remain likely through this evening near a front in the east, a building ridge of high pressure, keeping it mostly dry with a warming trend for later tonight into Memorial Day. Close to seasonal on the highs tomorrow in the low to mid 70s. Low pressure on the western plains may trigger a few thunderstorms that track into the west and central tomorrow into Sunday night. We'll see highs warm to the 80s for Sunday through Tuesday. Warmest day on Memorial Day with highs in the upper 80s to around 90. As low pressure digs into the western U.S., thunderstorm chances returning Tuesday night through Thursday. Most favored time Wednesday into Thursday. Highs for Wednesday and Thursday cooling to around 80. Again, Husker baseball not going to start at 5 o'clock. It may start later this evening, but right now they are definitely pushing the UCLA and Purdue game to 6 o'clock or later in Omaha. Husker baseball against Michigan may play later this evening, or it may play for tomorrow. Husker softball against Oklahoma State. First pitch is still set for 4 o'clock in Lincoln. Here at the KRVN studio, sunny sky and 64. Auction time up next.
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3: Here is the latest information that we have received from the NSAA State Track and Field Championships in Omaha. In the Class D Boys Triple Jump, Trevor Duryi from Anselmo Myrna finished in second place with a jump of 13.93 meters. Sam Smith from Pleasanton was in sixth, while Brock McCarter from Overton finished in eighth place. In the Class C Boys Shot Put, Mannix Martin from Ravenna is the state champion with a mark of 18.86 meters. Noah Rao from Chase County finished in sixth place, while Xander Foster of Donovan Trumbull was in seventh. In the Class D Girls Long Jump, Taylor McIntyre from Central Valley is the state runner-up with a 5.20 meter jump. Nevaeh Sauer from Overton also medaled, finishing in 7th place, while Taryn Arbuthnot from SEM was in 8th. Running events have also gotten underway. In the Class D Girls 4x800 meter relay, McCool Junction is the team champion with a time of 10.05.89. Mullen finished in 3rd place, while Juanita Palisade was right behind them in 4th. And in the Class C Girls 4x800 meter relay, Chase County finished in second place at the time of 9:50.27. Maywood Hayes Center was in third place, with the team from Elm Creek finishing in sixth with a time of 9:57.20. In the Class D Boys 4x800 meter relay, it was the team from Loomis finishing in seventh place. They had a time of 8:39.98. That is the latest we have received from the NSAA State Track and Field Championships in Omaha. More can be found at KRVN and KUVR.com. I'm John Willis.
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5: 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This lineup features amazing prospects like J.K. Morchek's, a 2021 model sorrel gelding, a finished cow horse, Doc, a stout 12-year-old bay gelding who's seen all aspects of ranch work, Winchester, an 11-year-old bay roan gelding, Ace, a 4-year-old flashy buckskin gelding born to excel on the ranch or in the arena, Kenneth, a 5-year-old Palomino gelding ready for his next line of work, Blue Tips Be My Remedy, a 2024 red roan filly with an outstanding pedigree, Ritz, a 19-year-old sorrel grade mare, gentle enough for the whole family, Polly Pally, a 5-year-old grade Palomino mare used for all aspects of ranch work. Cisco, a 19-year-old dun gelding. He's finished in the ranch and in the heel side of the arena. All these with loads of other promising prospects this Tuesday in North Platte. Reminders, you can bid online or in person. If bidding online, you need to be approved before the 26th. Head over to our Facebook page for more detailed sale listings. And as always, call our office with any questions or to consign at 308-534-1200.
6: Ogallala Livestock regular sale with a special stock cow and cow-calf pair sale this Wednesday, May 27th. Starting at 8:30 on Wayups, at 12:30 we'll sell baby calves, and at 1 p.m. cow-calf pairs followed by stock cows. In the pair division, Andy Company, 225 Angus and Black White Face, short, solid, and short-term cows with calves at side. They'll be tagged to match. Brule Canyon Ranch, 70 head of Angus and Black White Face, short, solid, and short-term cows with calves at side. Jim and Pete Olson, 26 head of Angus cows with calves at side. They'll be short-term cows. Lund Livestock, Mick Lund, 25 head head of Angus and black white face cows. With February and March born calves at side, they'll be solid mouth to short term cows. Rayanne Ranch 40 head of Hereford and red Angus cows with calves at side, 6 to 8 year old cows. Calves will be 30 to 40 days old. University of Nebraska Gudmundsen 34 head of red Angus cows with calves at side. They'll be 4 year old to 8 year old cows. In the stock cow division, the Rex Ranch 120 black and red 3 to 8 year old cows bred to black and red Semangus bulls calving now for 45 days. The Hanson Ranch Stephen Nick 70 head of Angus and Semangus stock cows. They'll be 3 year old to solid mouth bred to Angus and Semangus bulls due September 9th for 60 days. Mark and Philip Rossi 40 head of Angus and black white face first calf heifers to short term cows bred to Angus bulls calving now for 30 days. University of Nebraska Gudmundsen 30 head of red Angus first calf heifers to short term cows bred to red Angus bulls calving now through the end of June. All this and many more valued consignments this Wednesday, May 27th at Ogallala Livestock. Regular sale with a special stock cow and cow calf pair sale. 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

0: I told you so, and Randy Travis here on 880 KRVN. 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
1: Well, I guess it was back in 63 when eating my cooking got the better of me, so I asked this little girl I was going with to be my wife. Well, she said she would, so I said I do. But I'd have said I wouldn't if I'd have just knew how saying I do was gonna screw up all of my life. Well, the first few years weren't all that bad. I'll never forget the good times we had, cause I'm reminded every month when I send her the child support. Well, it wasn't too long till the lust all died, and I'll admit I wasn't too surprised. The day I come home, found my suitcase sitting out on the porch.

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Besides, everything I've ever had worth taking they've already took. 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

0: I let my wife told it I'm gonna be carrying food stamps. You get it, Judge? I'm gonna be that's not funny, huh?
1: Jerry Reed, she got the gold mine here on 80 to KRVN. He didn't get anything there, including a Chevy Silverado or a Kodiak 450, Yamaha Kodiak. Make sure you check us out at Powell's Brewing in North Platte this evening, 6 until 8. If you're going to the Ultimate Bull Riding tonight,

0: Hamilton's Game We Do Money updates you on Husker baseball and softball with the latest at the Big Ten Tournament. Nebraska baseball against Michigan, definitely not starting at 5 o'clock. So once again, Nebraska baseball not going to start at 5 o'clock. It could start later this evening or tomorrow morning. We are expecting an update soon, probably in the next few hours or maybe this evening. Also, due to expected thunderstorms, the next game of UCLA versus Purdue, that's not going to start until maybe this evening at 6 or maybe later, definitely starting no earlier than this evening at 6. Otherwise, the Husker softball game against Oklahoma State, that will resume this afternoon at 4. You can hear that on Kemi Country, also at KRVN.com.
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6: Investigators with the Nebraska State Patrol arrested two individuals following a search in North Platte. At approximately 9:45 a.m. on Wednesday, investigators performed a search warrant at a residence in North Platte as part of an ongoing investigation. At the residence in the 600 block of South Tabor Avenue, investigators located a handgun with magazines and ammunition, a set of brass knuckles containing a fold-out knife, approximately 1 gram of suspected methamphetamine, and less than an ounce of suspected marijuana. As a result, investigators arrested two individuals, Cole Picotti, age 33, and Shaisha Bergen, age 21, both of North Platte. A busy Friday morning in Arnold celebrated three local businesses during a series of ribbon-cutting ceremonies, highlighting new ownership, business transitions, and continued investment in the community. The event included stops at the Punchy Poppy, the Highlander, and Grazers, with community members, business supporters, and local leaders traveling together between each location throughout the morning. And Johnson Lake Emergency Medical Services is a volunteer-led service that serves residents and visitors in the Johnson Lake area. They are always looking for more volunteers to help, and right now they are down to about 10 members. John Cahill with Johnson Lake EMS says that joining can be a very rewarding thing.
7: If you live in the Johnson Lake area, close to Johnson Lake or on Johnson Lake, this is a terrific way to give back to your community. You don't have any flashy signs. You don't get any advertising out of it. It's a personal thing that you can do. The training to be an EMR, which I am, takes 60 hours of training. And in 4 months, you can have your EMR license. And then we're fit with all the equipment that we need, and we start making calls, and pretty soon we'll make calls on our own. And
6: Johnson Lake EMS will be holding their Celebrating EMS event tomorrow to honor EMS heroes. There's a 5K with check-in at 9 a.m. and a barbecue lunch with lots of activities from 11 to 1. All ages are welcome. Reporting for KRVN News, I'm John Willis.
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8: The president hits the road. I'm Lisa Brady, Fox News. Those chants in Suffern, New York, north of New York City, where President Trump is slamming policies in Democrat-led states, saying they're driving companies away.
9: They have jobs and they have money and they're leaving, and nobody's stopping them from leaving.
8: Senate Minority Leader Chuck Schumer.
10: Everything's costing more these days, and Donald Trump has caused a lot of it and is doing nothing about the rest of it.
8: Pointing back to the president, who says he inherited high prices from the Biden administration and has made progress. As peace talks with Iran continue, Secretary of State Marco Rubio telling reporters,
11: there's been some progress. I wouldn't exaggerate it. I wouldn't diminish it.
8: He's been meeting with NATO counterparts in Sweden, focusing in part on reopening the Strait of Hormuz and saying a plan B is needed if Iran decides to keep the critical waterway closed, charging tolls.
12: Another big topic on the agenda today is President Trump's decision overnight to forward deploy 5,000 U.S. troops to Poland. This after pulling that same number back from Germany just a short time ago.
8: Fox's Jillian Turner in Helsingborg, Sweden. A fourth Trump cabinet member is leaving, this time for personal reasons. Director of National Intelligence Tulsi Gabbard says her husband has been diagnosed with a rare form of bone cancer, and her last day will be June 30th. Just getting word, a man deported last year to his native El Salvador no longer faces human smuggling charges. A federal judge in Tennessee tossing out the criminal case against Kilmar Abrego Garcia, ruling the government would not have charged him without his successful lawsuit challenging that deportation as a violation of a previous judge's order. Another record day for the Dow, up 294 points at the bell and finishing at 50,579. 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
8: An Illinois dentist is accused of promising life-changing smiles, but leaving patients with years of pain and unfinished procedures.
15: Dr. Paul Petrangaro, a suburban Chicago dentist, is accused by patients of taking their money and leaving them with pain, broken, and unfixed smiles, like Jenny, who says she paid Petrangaro $40,000 for her care.
16: I have scratches, and you think of it like a nail hanging out of your gums. I cannot even chew.
15: State records show disciplinary actions, including suspensions, allegations of negligence, and a criminal case accusing Petrangaro of practicing without a valid license. He also faces a wrongful death suit, though tells Fox News that he never intentionally took patients' money, that he hopes to repay some of them. Jeff Manasso, Fox News.
8: Waymo pauses its driverless car service in Atlanta and Texas with more storms in the forecast.
17: On Wednesday in Atlanta, at least two Waymo taxis drove themselves onto flooded streets and got stuck, in one case stranding an Atlanta Journal-Constitution reporter. Another car was unoccupied. Waymo is suspending operations with more heavy rain and possible flooding in the forecast in Atlanta and in Austin, Dallas, Houston, and San Antonio, Texas. The company says the Wednesday weather hit suddenly before safety measures related to flooding had been triggered, and then it's continuing to develop software improvements.
8: Fox's Chris Foster. The new Fed chief is on duty after a White House swearing in.
18: And while I'm not naive about the challenges we face, I believe, Mr. President, these years can bring unmatched prosperity that will raise living standards for Americans from all walks of life.
8: Kevin Warsh also calling for independence and resolve, as President Trump told him he wants him to be independent after frequently criticizing Warsh's predecessor over the pace and scope of interest rate cuts by the Fed. Recapping stocks, they finish in the green, the Dow up 294 to another record close, 50,579. The S&P and the NASDAQ also higher. I'm Lisa Brady, Fox News.
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0: 7 after 3 at KRVN. 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Once again, do want to remind you, especially if you're driving down to the game, Nebraska baseball against Michigan, not going to start at 5 o'clock. It could start later this evening or tomorrow morning. As soon as we get an update, we will let you know. Otherwise, we are expecting Husker softball to be on schedule at 4 o'clock as they resume that game against Oklahoma State. That will be on Kemi Country. A little bit of thunderstorm activity right now is to the southeast of Lincoln to around Beatrice. Central Nebraska forecast, clear this evening, then becoming partly cloudy, a low tonight in the low 40s, a light wind. Clouds tomorrow morning, then becoming sunny, highs tomorrow in the low 70s. Southwest wind tomorrow at about 10 by the afternoon. Slight chance of a thunderstorm for tomorrow night all the way through Sunday night in central Nebraska. 50% chance for Wednesday through Wednesday night. A 30 to 40% chance Thursday through next Friday. Highs on Sunday, low to mid 80s, upper 80s on Memorial Day, low 80s Tuesday, upper 70s for Wednesday through next Friday. Right now we're at 65. 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
24: 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On the Rural Radio Network, I'm Alex Makovica. Let's take a look at today's Cattle on Feed report. And joining us, David Erickson with Ag Optimist of Akron, Iowa. David, folks have been wondering if this drought will maybe finally make its way into these reports. What are you seeing so far?
25: Yeah, you know, first of all, we can just kind of run through the numbers. On feed for May 1st was 101.83 compared with 101.4. Placed in April was 105.52 compared with 103 average estimate, and marketing's at 89.97 compared with the average estimate of 90.5%. Kansas, Nebraska, and Texas were the three largest contributors of with cattle on feed as of May 1st. Kansas 3% more than a year ago, Nebraska 4% more, and Texas par with a year ago. Largest placement by weight was in that 800 to 899 weight bracket, which would be December cattle. So we could see a little pressure on the deferreds come Tuesday. Kansas and Nebraska were the biggest contributors to the uptick in placements. Kansas was 5% higher than a year ago, while Nebraska was about 2% lower than a year ago. Texas had a good number of placements, about 8% higher than a year ago. One final note I want and let people kind of ponder on is, you know, when this report came out through the month of April, the feeder cattle index was up $7.22. In that same time period, the corn was up 10 cents. Sometimes I think that the corn is kind of the forgotten variable in the cattle feeding equation. So if corn continues up and the cattle don't find footing here after we've seen this little downfall, there could be a world of hurt coming down the road for the producer if they haven't protected these cattle that they've placed already. But on the surface, the report was probably a little negative.
24: All right, a couple days and we will see. Time will tell. David Erickson with Ag Optimus of Akron, Iowa, joins us here on the Rural Radio Network.
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2: Good afternoon. Corn up penny, beans up a couple cents. Wheat, the Chicago down a penny, the KC down five on the grain. Low on the corn right now. Got turns due next week on this market, so we'll see what happens from there. Big weekend coming up, 3-day weekend. Who knows what'll happen over that. Just mildly optimistic on all the grains at this point in time. We'll see what happens next week when we get back to trading. Over in the cattle market, cattle and feed placements are higher than they were expecting. What a sell-off in the feeder cattle, $20 in 2 days. I remained negative on the cattle on into June. They were down hard today and came back a little bit on the close. The on-feed number coming in about as expected. So the most negative thing was the higher placement. I remained negative on out there December and next February. I think those highs are in. We're going to work quite a bit lower on that. Over on the hogs, a little bit of a rebound today. They're way past due for a cycle low. Out of them for right now. A few calls on for July. See what happens there next week. Silver, that's a long-term deal. I just like December for a move up. Possibly to new highs into the October time frame. This is Jack at York Commodities. If you have any questions, give me a call, 402-363-1705. Have a great weekend.
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9: Recently, the U.S. Court of Appeals for the Fifth Circuit vacated an administrative order against the makers of TurboTax, ruling that the Federal Trade Commission cannot act as judge, jury, and executioner by using its own in-house judges for disputes that are essentially legal in nature. Building on a 2024 Supreme Court decision, the court held that if an agency claim such as fraud or deceptive advertising mimics traditional common law, the Constitution requires it to be heard in an Article III federal court, not an internal agency tribunal. For agriculture, this is a potential lifeline against federal overreach. We often face heavy regulation from the USDA, EPA, and FTC, where agencies use internal forums to levy fines or dictate operations. These home field advantages often pressure producers into costly settlements. The court's decision provides a roadmap to push back, demanding neutral judges and stricter procedural requirements. Whether you're facing IRS civil fraud penalties or USDA compliance disputes, the door is now open to challenge the validity of administrative enforcement that once seemed untouchable. This has been the Agricultural Law and Tax Report. I'm Roger McCohen.
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11: Chad Moyer with you. It is time for a program. We call it Using Your Bean to Market Your Grain, talking about long-term risk management, putting together your marketing plan, following through on that marketing plan, and some factors that influences that marketing plan. Here to talk a little bit about what's going on right now, Jeff Peterson, Heartland Farm Partners in Lincoln. Just a kind of a broad overview, again, kind of squaring ourselves to the world. What would you say are the main factors that corn and soybean markets are being influenced by right now?
12: Yeah, as you dig in, this has been quite a year, and it'll be that way for a while. We've got more factors than I ever recall, really, Chad, you know, that's impacting the market. You've got the U.S. and Iran war, and you've really got two components to that war. You've got what's the impact going to be on the price of crude oil? But the other side of that gets to be the outcome that's going to happen from the fertilizer side, and not only price, but also availability coming out of the Persian Gulf. And what is that going to ultimately spill over to and mean in other countries as we, you know, try to finish up the crop that's in the ground now, but then also, you know, as we think about planning for the next year's crop. And then on top of that, you've got the U.S. weather. And you definitely have areas where there's people that have, you know, been very short on moisture. As you get into the plains, and in particular in the western Nebraska, on into, you know, parts of Kansas, out in Colorado, have been extremely dry. And then that'd been the same case kind of coming across Nebraska, but there's parts that have picked up some rain and are picking up some rain as we speak now. But then you've got other areas that's really just too wet across the southern parts of Iowa into Missouri, southern parts of Illinois into Indiana. And you've got some concern in those areas, and the concern gets to be, what's our planting pace? How much is going to have to be replanted? We haven't heard too much talk about prevent plant yet, but I think we'll hear some about that. And in here shortly, you'll hear more talk about acres. Did we get all the corn acres in the ground that we ended up seeing? Will we be at 95.3 million acres? Or were some of those acres going to end up getting switched over to soybeans? Or will some of that end up going prevent plant? And then on top of all that, you've got the summit that happened between President Trump and President Xi, and, you know, the trade deal that came out of that. And initially we didn't hear much about that other than, okay, beans are pretty well taken care of is what Scott Bessent was saying. And all of a sudden we've got more information come out over the weekend from the fact sheet on Sunday out of the Washington, out of the administration. And we find out that in addition to that, 25 million metric tons on beans. Oh, by the way, there's $17 billion worth of additional ag purchases. So everybody starts doing quick calculations to look at, okay, what does that mean? You know, how many dollars could that be? How many bushels would that be? So those are some of the major things that we're dealing with right now, Chad.
11: Sure. All right. Now, can we follow up on that China-U.S. meeting? Looking at that fact sheet, beyond the dollar amount, the $17 billion, is there, as you dig into that, is there anything that especially stands out with that fact sheet?
12: Well, I think a few things that stand out on that, and I think what we have to go back and look at is we have to look at, okay, there's no set amounts. The first thing that we all go back and compare to is when was the last time that we would have had that amount of purchases. And really, if you look at the dollar volume on the beans, that would be about $12.5 billion. And so then you put 17, so that puts you just shy of about $30 billion. So, you know, you're going to have to go back there and to where we're at. It wouldn't be as high as what we'd have been in 22. You know, you're going to be getting back there into, you know, 21 and 23 years. And everybody then looks back to those years and says, okay, well, how much product and what products did we send them? And if we do some calculations, you know, and you look at it from the corn side, well, could that be 400 or 500 million bushels of corn potentially? And everybody's been talking that maybe they have room in there, and that's not currently reflected in our balance sheet. So we're going to have to watch that very close, Chad.
11: Gotcha. All right. Now, what about in South America, Argentina, Brazil? They continue to adjust what they expect for crops now, don't they?
12: They do. Coming out of the Buenos Aires Grain Exchange last night, we saw another increase out of them on the corn crop and also on the bean crop. And what was really interesting to see there is that they went the last numbers that we had would have ended up taking them from 61 million metric tons to 64, 3 million metric tons, about 120 million bushels more. And then over on the bean side, they'd have probably increased them about 60 million bushels. Even though there is some concern coming out of Brazil that maybe that crop's getting a little bit smaller, I think any reduction you see there is more than overtaken by anything coming out of Argentina.
11: Okay. Anything else that we should be watching? Are funds a factor? Anything else we should be watching right now?
12: Yeah, funds are still in that market. Our estimation this morning here would have them at about 245,000 contracts long on the corn side, 173,000 contracts long on the bean side. So, you know, they're still in a mode where they've been buying dips. We got to watch. On July corn, we got really close to kind of that line in the sand. For instance, on Friday when we traded our low, we got all the way down to 455. That came right down to that 200-day moving average. What's important about that line, we get below that and stay below that, then you get the funds flipping on the corn side anywhere from where said they, instead of being long, they switch back and want to start selling off some of that long going to the short side.
11: All right. So like you said, there are a lot of factors that are influencing the markets. If folks want to reach out and talk about some of those things, how can they do that?
12: You bet. Give me a call at 402-366-4694. Check us out on the web at heartlandfarmpartners.com or follow me on X, formerly Twitter, at JeffPeterson01.
11: All right. Thank you very much. 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Thank you very much. Have a great weekend. 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
13: Hey, Scott. 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
15: I'm Liz Klayman, and this is the Fox Business Report.
16: At least two senior Walmart executives are reportedly exiting their positions. Lenovo stock surging Friday after reporting its fastest quarterly revenue growth of 27% in 5 years, thanks to AI demand. The personal computer giant said that sales of AI-enabled devices and infrastructure made up 38% of total revenue. Take-Two Interactive Software posting better-than-expected quarterly earnings, but provided a weak outlook. The company behind the massively popular Grand Theft Auto franchise has delayed the release of its sixth installment several times. Wall Street rallying Friday ahead of the Memorial Day weekend, Dow ending up 294 points, S&P rising 28, NASDAQ gaining 51. And that's your Fox Business Report. I'm Laura Cantor, invested in you.
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20: For KRVN News, I'm Alex Hammacky. The Nebraska Examiner is reporting that two former Nebraska state officials have filed a lawsuit against Governor Jim Pillen's administration and the state treasurer. They allege that millions of dollars in Nebraska lottery proceeds meant for environmental programs were improperly used to cover state budget shortfalls. The suit points to a $13.5 million transfer this year from the Nebraska Environmental Trust, alongside a separate $15 million transfer in 2015. Those transfers helped balance the budget and provide property tax relief. The Nebraska Environmental Trust was created after voters approved the state lottery in 1992. It's intended to fund conservation projects through competitive grants. The plaintiffs argue a 2004 constitutional amendment guarantees a portion of lottery proceeds be used for environmental purposes, and they cannot be diverted to other state expenses. Former Administrative Services Director John Oberg, who filed the lawsuit with former Chief of Staff W. Don Nelson, says the transfers undermine the trust's mission. The pair is represented by the ACLU of Nebraska and the Gutman Law Group.
1: A groundbreaking ceremony is set for a new Veterans Memorial in Axtell this Memorial Day. Organizers say the Axtell Veterans Memorial is being created to honor the service and sacrifice of local veterans, recognize those who gave their lives, and highlight the lasting impact military service has on families and the community. The memorial is also intended to serve as an educational space for future generations. The project has been in the planning phase for about 2 years and is now moving into construction, with a goal of completion in 2027. Fundraising efforts continue with strong community support. The groundbreaking ceremony will take place 11 a.m. Monday north of the Axtell Fire Hall. Gas prices in Nebraska continue to rise sharply ahead of the busy Memorial Day travel weekend. AAA says the average price for a gallon of regular gas in Nebraska rose 18 cents in the last week to $4.33 as of Friday. That's a 78-cent increase from a month ago, $1.34 higher from this time a year ago. For neighboring states, a gallon of regular gas in Kansas is at $4.09, Missouri's at $4.19, Iowa at $4.24, South Dakota's at $4.32, Wyoming's at $4.55, and Colorado is the most expensive of the neighboring states at $4.73. Meanwhile, diesel prices in Nebraska saw just a 2-cent drop in the last week to $5.17, although that's $1.86 higher than this point a year ago. In comparison to previous Memorial Days, the current average right now at $4.55 across the nation is only 6 cents lower than what drivers are paying around this time in 2022. The average on Memorial Day 2022 was $4.61. The company says with the prolonged closure of the Strait of Hormuz and rising gasoline demand, pump prices are likely to remain elevated as the summer travel season gets underway. And with this also being a big weekend for boating, Nebraska Public Power District is reminding boaters and lake users to take extra precautions this summer to prevent the spread of invasive species. NPPD is urging boaters to follow the clean, drain, dry practice every time they leave a lake or a waterway. The reminder comes as recreation increases on waterways connected to the Sutherland Canal System, which supports power generation in the region. NPPD is hoping to avoid any zebra mussels or other invasive organisms that can easily move from one body of water to another if boats are not properly cleaned after use. More news online at KRVN.com. I'm Alex Amakey.
2: Fox News, I'm Tom Graham. The country's top intelligence official stepping down next month. She made the announcement today.
3: The director of national intelligence, Tulsi Gabbard, is resigning, she says, to be with her husband, who was diagnosed with an extremely rare form of bone cancer. Her tenure as DNI has been marked by declassifying millions of pages of government files on the assassinations of President Kennedy and his brother, former Attorney General Robert Kennedy.
2: Fox's Jared Halpern, a 911 call revealing NASCAR driver Kyle Busch suffered several ailments ahead of his death.
21: I've got an individual that's shortness of breath, very hot, thinks he's going to pass out, and is producing a little bit of blood, coughing up some blood.
2: Busch was taken to a North Carolina hospital, but the 41-year-old later died. 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
0: Paul Perkins in the Weather Center with the check of your 880 Weather Watch. Most of our temperatures right now in the mid to upper 60s. Some low 60s, though, in a few locations, including right now in the North Platte area. Otherwise, some low 70s in many locations from Aurora into eastern Nebraska and also from about the Concordia area into northeastern Kansas. Continuing to see some thunderstorms develop east of Lincoln and east of Beatrice. They are expecting those thunderstorms to really start to develop and then move towards the Omaha area, and that's why they are delaying play right now at the Big Ten tournament. In central Nebraska, we'll see a clear sky this evening, then becoming partly cloudy, a low in the low 40s, a light wind, clouds tomorrow morning, then becoming sunny, a high in the low 70s, southwest winds at about 10 by the afternoon, slight chance of a thunderstorm tomorrow night through Sunday night. Not going to be a washout. Believe me, it's a very small chance of some thunderstorms. 50% chance for Wednesday through Wednesday night. A 30 to 40% chance Thursday through next Friday. Highs for Sunday in the low to mid 80s. As warm as the upper 80s on Memorial Day, the low 80s expected on Tuesday. Upper 70s for Wednesday, Thursday, and next Friday. Rain and thunderstorms remain likely near a front in the east through this evening. Otherwise, a building ridge of high pressure keeping it mostly dry with a warming trend. After midnight through Memorial Day, low pressure trough on the plains may trigger a few showers and thunderstorms that track you to the west and central after midnight tonight all the way through Sunday night. Highs tomorrow in the low to mid 70s, the 80s for Sunday through Tuesday, close to 90 on Memorial Day. Sunny right now at KRVN and 66.
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12: There are a lot of things in the air between, like you said, China with war in Iran, oil prices, and then weather as well. You know, we're getting some nice rains here in Lincoln today and seeing some here in this area, which has been particularly dry. So it's nice to see a little bit of a pattern change. So yeah, there's a lot of things going forward as we come up into the June. You know, there's seasonality and, you know, corn prices, you know, likes to work lower, but there's a lot of things in here right now that are actually supporting the market, which is kind of nice. So like you said, you know, we ended, you know, a little bit higher today. You know, we went down, we kind of sold off.
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5: Here's the latest information that we have received from the NCAA State Track and Field Championships in Omaha. In the Class C Boys Triple Jump, Atreyu May from Kearney Catholic is the state champ with a jump of 14.05 meters. Connor Dudehit from St. Paul was in second. Jack Poppy of Donovan Trumbull finished in fifth place. In the Class D Boys High Jump, Ethan Latta from DCS is the state champ with a 2-meter jump. Brock McCarter from Overton was in second, with Destry White from Anselmo Myrna in third. Zevin Wolf from Central Valley finished in sixth, while Colin Wright from Anselmo Myrna was in seventh. In the Class D Boys Shot Put, Brock Bailey from DCS is the state champ with a 19.08 meter mark. In the Class C Boys 4x800 meter relay, the team from Alma finished in fifth place with a time of 8:16.96. Chase County was in seventh, while Donovan Trumbull finished in eighth place. In the Class D Girls 110 meter hurdle prelims, Abigail Spargo from DCS was in first with a time of 15.12. Miki Vanderwalt from Burwell was second. Cameron Bunger from Wilcox Hildreth was in third. And Emmy Westland from Pleasanton was in fourth. In the Class C Girls 100 meter hurdle prelims, Grace Johnson from GICC was in fifth place with a time of 14.86, while Alyssa Onnit from Kearney Catholic was in sixth with a time of 14.96. In the Class D Boys 110 meter hurdle prelims, Kevin Garcia Guzman finished in second place with a time of 15.04. Tyson Freeman and Jaron Shukar, both of Loomis, qualified for the finals, finishing in fourth and seventh place. And Tim Myers and Kanan Priest from Anselmo Myrna both qualified for the finals as well. That is the latest that we have received from the NCAA State Track and Field Championships in Omaha. More can be found at KRVN and KUVR.com. I'm John Willis.
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DG Shepherd, do you want to go to heaven here on 880 KRVN? In case you want to go to the Husker baseball game, just a heads up, it's not going to start at 5 o'clock against Michigan. We are waiting for the announcement as to when that game will be. It could be later this evening, most likely probably tomorrow morning. We'll continue to keep you up to date. Husker softball, though, taking on Oklahoma State. That's still on at 4 on Kemi Country and at KRVN.com.

0: George Strait on 880-KRVN. Check yes or no. You're saying yes, I want to be a winner on Monogram Money. We're going to try and make it three winners in a row in just a minute.
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0: Spinning for that reset jackpot amount of $8.80 on Monogram Money, sponsored today by Blue Chip Herefords. Had a winner this morning, $8.80. Linda Louise Grabenstein of Gothenburg, the latest winner. Then we had a big winner yesterday. Of course, we didn't have a winner for the longest of time, and now we've had two winners in a row. Maybe with the rain, it could make it three winners in a row here on Monogram Money. First initial this afternoon, going to spin up a Y, as in Yvonne or Yogi. Y, that first initial for $8.80. Congratulations to our big winner yesterday, Nolan Wayne Clyer, calling from Donovan. Big winner, first-time winner of $167.20 on Monogram Money. Second initial this afternoon, it's going to be a B as in Barb or Brad. YB as the first two initials. Y as in Yogi, B as in Brenda. Last initial, and it's going to be an L as in Larson or Lincoln. So we are needing the initials YBL as the three initials to cash in on $8.80 on Monogram Money. If Y is in Yvonne, B is in Brad, L is in Lincoln are your three initials in that order. You now have 2 minutes to call me. Be the first on the line, 844-880-0880. That's 844-880-0880. Once again, we need the initials. Y is in Yvonne, B is in Brad, L as in Larson, YBL.
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5: No wonder this afternoon for those initials of YBL. I'm guessing Y was not a good combination to add to that BL. So we will add another $8.80 to the jackpot. That means John Wallace, he'll be here Memorial Day morning, 9:15 to 9:20. 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
1: Gas prices in Nebraska continue to rise sharply ahead of the busy Memorial Day travel weekend. AAA says the average price for a gallon of regular Nebraska rose 18 cents in the last week to $4.33 as of Friday. That's a 78-cent increase from a month ago and a $1.34 higher than this time a year ago. Meanwhile, diesel prices in Nebraska saw just a 2-cent drop in the past week to $5.17. That's still $1.86 higher than this point a year ago. According to AAA, the national average price for a gallon of regular rose 2 cents in the last week to $4.55, the highest it's been in 4 years. The current average is only 6 cents lower than what drivers were paying around this time in 2022, when the average on Memorial Day was $4.61. The company says with the prolonged closure of the Strait of Hormuz and rising gasoline demand, pump prices are likely to remain elevated as the summer travel season gets underway. The Nebraska Examiner reports that two former Nebraska state officials have filed a lawsuit against Governor Jim Pillen's administration and the state treasurer, alleging millions of dollars in Nebraska lottery proceeds meant for environmental programs were improperly used to cover state budget shortfalls. The suit points to a $13.5 million transfer this year from the Nebraska Environmental Trust, along with a separate $15 million transfer in 2015 that helped balance the budget and provide property tax relief. And construction is underway on a new renewable energy project at Adams Land and Cattle, where Neogenyx Fuels is building its first agricultural renewable natural gas facility. The system will use anaerobic digesters to convert manure from the feedlot into biogas, which will then be upgraded into pipeline quality natural gas. That fuel can be used for transportation and other energy needs, while byproducts will be reused on site as livestock bedding and fertilizer. The project is also expected to bring economic benefits to the Broken Bow area while supporting long-term sustainability efforts. Reporting for KRVN News, I'm John Willis.
0: Huskers, Lopers, high school sports. 880 KRVN Lexington, K259 DL Burwell, and K253 CS Grand Island.
2: It'll be over soon. I'm Lisa Brady, Fox News. That's what President Trump just said about the conflict with Iran, predicting oil prices will tumble when it does end, during a speech north of New York City focusing on the economy and saying Democrat policies are bad for business.
3: They are Democrats. You know why? Because their policies are dumb. Their policies are very dumb.
2: Adding they voted against the tax cuts and everything else in his big, beautiful bill.
3: And if they get in, you're going to have open borders again. You're going to have millions of people coming in.
2: The president in Suffern, New York. Well, Democrats argue people are suffering under the president's policies.
4: Memorial Day might be the kickoff for the summer, but under this administration and Donald Trump, it's a kick to the you-know-what in your family budget.
2: Senate Minority Leader Chuck Schumer rejecting Trump claims of progress. Director of National Intelligence Tulsi Gabbard will step down at the end of June, announcing today that her husband has been diagnosed with a rare form of bone cancer, the fourth cabinet member to leave during the second Trump term. The criminal case against Salvadoran immigrant Kilmar Abrego Garcia is tossed out by a federal judge in Tennessee.
5: U.S. District Judge Waverly Crenshaw granted Abrego Garcia's dismissal motion for what he and his lawyers claimed was a selective, vindictive prosecution. The defendant was accused by the DOJ in a human smuggling case. He was at one point deported to his native El Salvador last year, but the courts ordered the federal government to facilitate his return. Judge Crenshaw, in his study of the evidence, said if Abrego Garcia had not successfully challenged the deportation, the prosecution he threw out would not have been brought.
2: Fox's Grinnell Scott. The government says Abrego Garcia entered the U.S. illegally and still wants to deport him to a third-party country. 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
2: The Pentagon releases another round of unclassified files about UFOs, now known as UAPs, unidentified anomalous phenomena.
3: One video comes from a Coast Guard infrared sensor. It shows an object detected in April 2024 flying near a plane in the southeastern U.S. Another video is labeled Syrian UAP, instant acceleration. The Pentagon says this video comes from an infrared military platform and was classified, but lawmakers want more. Now, the Pentagon's office studying UAPs says there's no evidence these videos reveal something from outer space, but it concedes that the military can't explain what's seen in some of the videos.
2: Fox's Chad Pergram on Capitol Hill. The NASCAR world still in shock over the sudden death of record-setting driver Kyle Busch. Fans leaving flowers and M&Ms outside the headquarters of his racing team in Welcome, North Carolina.
4: Busch spent a ton of time here. It's where they set up the race cars each week. It's where they would hold team meetings and more. But now there is a growing memorial for the NASCAR legend.
2: Fox's Madison Scarpino.
4: Sources say that he was in a simulator when he was unresponsive Wednesday. And just weeks ago, he did appear to be ill at a race in New York, reportedly suffering with a sinus cold, and even radioed his team for a doctor.
2: A 911 call revealing the 41-year-old had shortness of breath and was coughing up blood on Wednesday when he was hospitalized the day before he died. Despite his public pressure on the previous Fed chief, President Trump telling the new chair, Kevin Warsh, he wants him to be independent.
5: Don't look at me. Don't look at anybody. Just do your own thing and do a great job. Okay?
2: After his White House swearing in, Warsh emphasizing a need for independence, but also to learn from past successes and mistakes. Back-to-back records for the Dow up 294 points to 50,579, even higher during the session. I'm Lisa Brady, Fox News.
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9: 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Do have temperatures right now in the low half of the 70s from basically Highway 81 into eastern Nebraska, Columbus, York, and Hebron into the east. Otherwise, we have temperatures in the low 70s, low to mid 70s, actually, from Smith Center into northeastern Kansas. Continuing to see some thunderstorms erupt east of Lincoln to east of Beatrice. Those are going to be lifted to the northeast and headed towards the Omaha area. That is why, of course, they did delay the start of the next game at the Big Ten tournament. Then, of course, also that delays the start of the Nebraska-Michigan baseball game tonight, and that time is still to be determined. Most of us, otherwise, with temperatures right now in the mid to upper 60s, but it is down to 63 in the North Platte area. Central Nebraska forecast, a clear sky this evening, then becoming partly cloudy, a low in the low 40s, a light wind, clouds tomorrow morning, then becoming sunny, highs in the low 70s, a southwest wind at around 10 for the afternoon. Slight chance of a thunderstorm tomorrow night into Sunday night. 50% chance Wednesday through Wednesday night. 30 to 40% chance Thursday through next Friday. Highs on Sunday in the low to mid 80s will be in the upper 80s on Memorial Day. Low 80s expected Tuesday. The upper 70s for Wednesday, Thursday, and for next Friday. Rain and thunderstorms remain likely right near a front in the east through this evening. Otherwise, a building ridge of high pressure, keeping it mostly dry with the

0: warming trend all the way through Memorial Day. A low pressure trough on the western plains could trigger a few showers and thunderstorms that track you to the west and central after midnight tonight all the way through Sunday night, but it's very iffy on those chances. Seasonal day for tomorrow with highs in the low to mid 70s, warming into the 80s for Sunday through Tuesday, including as warm as the upper 80s to around 90 on Memorial Day. Low pressure digging into the western U.S. for the return of thunderstorm chances Tuesday night through next Friday. Looks like that most favorite time, Wednesday through Thursday. Highs for Wednesday through next Friday, cooling to around 80. In Nebraska, thunderstorms remaining likely in the east through this evening. Lows tonight mostly in the low 40s, mid to upper 40s in the east. Sunday to partly cloudy tomorrow, mainly in the low to mid 70s, the upper 70s in the panhandle. In northwest and north central Kansas, slight chance of rain in the northwest tonight after midnight, lows in the low to mid 40s. Sunday to partly cloudy tomorrow, a high in the low to mid 70s. Setting right now at KRVN N67, livestock market update next. 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
3: 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Well, in cash cattle country today, there have been a few bids that have been thrown out in, on the table here today. In Nebraska, there are a few that traded at a lower price of $2.58 live. The rest of cattle country remains pretty quiet, looking like business pretty much is wrapped up. There were a few bids at $2.58 in Nebraska, $2.60 down in Texas. Again, for the most part, live deals mostly at $2.60, steady, maybe a little weaker than last week. Northern dress trade had a bigger range, $4.08 to $4.15, most of it at $4.10 to $4.12. a dollar lower to a dollar higher than last week's averages. Totals for this week, Nebraska 11,500, Kansas moved 7,000 head, Texas is in for about 1,900, Iowa has moved about 12,900 for the week so far. The cattle on feed report out today. On feed, 11.6 million head, up 2% from last year. Placements, 1.7 million head, 6% above last year. Marketing's 1.64 million, 10% less than the prior year. Box beef cutouts today, lower. Choice down 121, 390.27. Selects 385 even, that's down 65. Choice select spread, $5.27. Total load count today was 75. In the hog trade, Iowa, Minnesota, the average 93.81, up 83. Western Corn Belt down a dime, 93.48. Pork cutouts, loins up 267, bellies up 49, hams up 18, ribs were up 516. Overall carcass value 62 higher, 96.26. Total load count today, 326. No numbers from the terminals today. 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

I'll go to my grave loving you. 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Husker softball team off to a great start in the first inning of their play against Oklahoma State in the Super Regional. Huskers now up 3-0. It's now in the top of the second with Oklahoma State batting. 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

Doing some good picking and grinding there. There is Alan Jackson, Who's Cheating Who, here on 880 KRVN. We are celebrating Beef Month with the celebration and series of meet and greets. Our next one going to be at Rudy's Tires in Holdridge, sponsored by Rudy's Tires, also 37 Cattle. Stop on by this Thursday, make that Tuesday, 11:30 to 1. 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

0: Steve Warner and Life's Highway here on 880 KRVN. Well, if you thought a lot of people bet on the Super Bowl, just wait till the World Cup in soccer is underway. Not only are bookies predicting that Americans will spend more wagering on the World Cup than we did on the Super Bowl, they're also betting on it. That's why they're putting enough to cover about $3.1 billion in World Cup bets. That's 3.1 with a B there. That's $1 billion more than we wagered on the Super Bowl this last year. Prediction markets also expected to handle another $2.4 billion in bets for the World Cup betting. We'll check your ag weather coming up next.
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0: I'm Paul Perkins with your check of ag weather. Rain and thunderstorms remain possible across the east through this evening. Otherwise, a building ridge of high pressure keeping it mostly dry with a warming trend tonight through Memorial Day. After highs today in the mid-60s to the low 70s, tomorrow closer to seasonal with widespread highs in the low 70s. Right near a low pressure trough, northwest Kansas may see a few thunderstorms for tomorrow afternoon. Highs warm into the 80s for Sunday through Tuesday. Memorial Day, the warmest day with highs in the upper 80s to around 90. As low pressure digs into the western U.S., thunderstorm chances return for Tuesday night into Thursday. That most favored time, Wednesday through Thursday. Highs for Wednesday and Thursday, cooling to around 80. In the long-term forecast, Nebraska and Kansas temperatures Wednesday through the first 4 days of June, likely to be warmer than normal. Above normal rainfall is indicated for Nebraska and Kansas Wednesday through June 4th, mostly during the middle to late portion of next week. Checking the regional drought monitor that includes data through this past Tuesday morning, Nebraska saw a 3 percentage point increase to 5% drought-free. Drought-free and abnormally dry areas are along and east of a line from Blair to Nebraska City and Superior. Moderate to severe drought is along and east of a line from Neely to Greeley, Loup City, Kearney, and Franklin. Coverage of extreme and exceptional drought, or D3 and D4 drought, dropped 4 percentage points, but still covers 62% of Nebraska, which includes areas along and west of a line from O'Neill to Ord, Lexington, Holdridge, and Alma. Exceptional or D4 drought locations include from northern Gosper County to southern Frontier and northern Willow counties, along with many southern Panhandle locations, along and south of a line from Scottsbluff to Hyannis. Kansas saw a 3 percentage point increase to 31% drought-free. It's drought-free to abnormally dry for about the eastern half of Kansas. Moderate to severe drought is found along and west of a line from Smith Center to Russell and Wellington. There was a 6 percentage point increase to 13% of Kansas being in extreme or D3 drought, including far northern areas of Decatur to Cheyenne County, McPherson to Great Bend, and locations south and west from Jetmore. Key weather factors influencing the markets include many drought areas of the U.S. benefiting from multiple rounds of rain, dryness returning to corn and wheat areas in Europe, and recent rain providing just short-term relief in Australia's wheat and canola areas before a mostly dry winter and spring. A storm across the northern plains moves into south-central Canada by tomorrow. As drier weather overspreads the north-central U.S. and upper Midwest, the focus for significant rain is across the south, east, and lower Midwest. 5-day rainfall should total at least 1 to 4 inches along and east of a line from Texas to northwest Ohio. Warmer than normal temperatures across the western U.S. expand to the plains this weekend and the upper Midwest for early next week. By the middle of next week, rain extends from the western U.S. onto the plains. For many drought areas of the central and southern plains, recent and upcoming rain helping to reduce the drought as corn and soybeans emerge. With your check of ag weather, I'm Paul Perkins.
8: 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Equity markets closed higher on Friday, pushing the Dow Jones Industrial Average to a record high. On the economic front, consumer sentiment was revised lower, while leading economic indicators strengthened. Bond yields rose modestly with a 10-year U.S. Treasury yield at 4.56%. Internationally, Asian markets finished mostly higher overnight, and European markets are also advancing. In energy markets, WTI oil rebounded after its recent pullback, reflecting ongoing uncertainty around the supply outlook. Meanwhile, the U.S. dollar strengthened against major currencies, but remained largely range-bound this week. U.S. equities closed higher today. The Dow Jones Industrial Average closed up 294 points at 50,580. The NASDAQ Composite Index closed up 51 points at 26,344. The S&P 500 closed up 28 points at 7,473. And in the bond market, 10-year Treasury yields are trading at 4.56%. In commodity markets, the spot price of gold was down $34.60 at $4,507.90. And the price of crude oil was flat at 96.30. In stocks of local interest, Beck and Dickinson up 1.38 at 147.63. Berkshire B up 6.40 at 486.38. Deere & Company down 2.20 at 529.15. Union Pacific up 0.44 at 265.88. Johnson & Johnson up 2.61 at 234.34. 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

0: Foods down 1.42 at 65.05, Wells Fargo at 0.48 at 76.40, Verizon at 0.08 at 48.35, Buckle Incorporated at 0.31 at 49.33, Kinder Morgan at 0.29 at 33.79, Under Armour at 0.19 at 5.40, Apple Incorporated up 3.83 at 308.82. This has been today's Financial Market Report, brought to you on behalf of Edward Jones, member SIPC, and Hunter Royal, serving individual investors with personalized attention and long-term financial advice at 905 Meridian Avenue in Cozad. 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
2: Fox News, I'm Tom Rigotti. The country's top intelligence official is stepping down next month. Fox's Jared Halperin reports.
3: The director of national intelligence, Tulsi Gabbard, is resigning, she says, to be with her husband, who was diagnosed with an extremely rare form of bone cancer. Gabbard says her last day is expected to be June 30th.
2: Gabbard declassified millions of pages of government files on the assassinations of President John F. Kennedy and his brother Robert Kennedy. President Trump speaking in suburban New York City today in what's considered a battleground House district. He says there's been a mass exodus of billionaires and business owners from New York because of rising taxes.
4: New York can never be the same if it's losing its tax base, and the people that pay 85% of the taxes are leaving.
2: New York City Mayor Zoran Mamdani recently proposed a tax on luxury second homes in the city. America's listening to Fox News.
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7: 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It's the Servitec Crop Progress Report every Monday at 3:18 and 4:19 on 880 KRVN.
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8: 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A lot of our temperatures right now in the mid to upper 60s, but we do have low 70s right now from around the Grand Island area into eastern areas of Nebraska, then over much of northern Kansas, all the way from Oberlin into the northeastern half of Kansas. Still up to 77 right now, though, on the temperature in Marysville. Continuing to see some spotty showers and thunderstorms, especially right along I-80 from Lincoln to just near the Omaha area. And also some thunderstorms also lifting to the north and northeast to the south of Omaha to around Tecumseh. And that's why they have delayed the start of the next Big Ten game in the tournament, with UCLA taking on Purdue. Once again, Nebraska and Michigan not playing right away at 5 o'clock. Possibly it could be played later this evening. Most likely we are thinking probably tomorrow morning. We will continue to keep you up to date. But right now, no word from the Big Ten or the Husker Athletic Department. In central Nebraska, your forecast, a clear sky this evening, then becoming partly cloudy, a low tonight in the low 40s, a light wind. Clouds tomorrow in the morning, then becoming sunny, highs in the low 70s. Southwest winds at about 10 by the afternoon. Slight chance of a thunderstorm tomorrow night into Sunday night. Better chances during the mid to late week. 50% chance of rain and thunderstorms Wednesday through Wednesday night. 30 to 40% chance Thursday through next Friday. We'll see highs in the low to mid 80s on Sunday, the upper 80s on Memorial Day, low 80s for Tuesday, then the upper 70s for central Nebraska highs Wednesday, Thursday, and for next Friday. In Nebraska, thunderstorms remain likely in the east through this evening. Lows tonight mostly in the low 40s, mid to upper 40s in the east. Sunshine to partly cloudy this weekend. Highs tomorrow mainly in the low to mid 70s, the upper 70s in the panhandle. Slight chance of a thunderstorm in the west and central tomorrow night through Sunday. Most of our highs on Sunday in the low to mid 80s, the upper 80s in the panhandle. Northwest and north central Kansas, the northwest with a slight chance of rain after midnight. Lows tonight in the low to mid 40s, sunny to partly cloudy over the weekend. Highs tomorrow in the low to mid 70s. A slight chance of a thunderstorm in the northwest tomorrow afternoon through the evening. Highs on Sunday in the mid to upper 80s. Northeast Colorado, 40% chance of rain tonight. Lows in the low 40s. Sunny to partly cloudy for tomorrow and Sunday. Slight chance of a thunderstorm tomorrow afternoon. Highs in the low to mid 70s. Sunday, the highs in the 80s. 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Humidity at 51% with the dew point at 48. Northwest winds at 16, gusts to 21. Current temperature at KRVN is 66. Auction time next. 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
11: Here's the latest information that we have received from the NSAA State Track and Field Championships in Omaha. In the Classy Girls Discus, congratulations goes to Chelsea Connick of Elm Creek, who won the event with a throw of 43.96 meters. Charlie Richter from Donovan Trumbull was in 6th place, while Ayla Noakes from Kearney Catholic finished in 8th. In the Classy Girls 100-meter prelims, Taylor McIntyre from Central Valley set a meet and state record with a time of 12.09 to finish in 1st. Rihanna St. Albord from Loomis also qualified, finishing in 7th place. In the Classy Girls 100-meter prelims, Hazel Harburg from Kearney Catholic finished in 1st place with a time of 11.47. In the Class D Boys 100-meter prelims, Brennan Lindner of Pleasanton finished in 1st with a time of 10.97. Colin Wright from Anselmo Myrna was right behind him in 2nd place, with Kaysen Havranek of Axtell in 4th place. In the Class C Boys 100-meter prelims, Isaac Chavez of Amherst finished in 2nd place with a time of 10.87. Mason Giebler from North Platte St. Patrick's was in 4th, with Graham Stava of GICC in 5th. Running events will continue the rest of the day. They are doing a rolling schedule to accommodate potential for more weather here in the evening. And that is the latest that we have received from the NSAA State Track and Field Championships in Omaha. More can be found at KRVN and KUVR.com. I'm John Willis.
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0: 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Morchex, a 2021 model sorrel gelding, a finished cow horse. Doc, a stout 12-year-old bay gelding who's seen all aspects of ranch work. Winchester, an 11-year-old bay roan gelding. Ace, a 4-year-old flashy buckskin gelding born to excel on the ranch or in the arena. Kenneth, a 5-year-old Palomino gelding ready for his next line of work. Blue Tips Be My Remedy, a 2024 red roan filly with an outstanding pedigree. Ritz, a 19-year-old sorrel grade mare, gentle enough for the whole family. Polly Pally, a 5-year-old grade Palomino mare used for all aspects of ranch work. Cisco, a 19-year-old dun gelding. He's finished in the ranch and in the heel side of the arena. All these with loads of other promising prospects this Tuesday in North Platte. Reminders, you can bid online or in person. If bidding online, you need to be approved before the 26th. Head over to our Facebook page for more detailed sale listings. And as always, call our office with any questions or to consign at 308-534-1200.
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2: Ogallala Livestock regular sale with a special stock cow and cow-calf pair sale this Wednesday, May 27th, starting at 8:30 on weigh-ups. 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In the pair division, Andy Company, 225 Angus and Black White Face, short, solid, and short-term cows with calves at side. They'll be tagged to match. Brule Canyon Ranch, 70 head of Angus and Black White Face, short, solid, and short-term cows with calves at side. Jim and Pete Olson, 26 head of Angus cows with calves at side. They'll be short-term cows. Lund Livestock, Mick Lund, 25 head of Angus and Black White Face cows with February and March born calves at side. They'll be solid mouth to short term cows. Rayanne Ranch, 40 head of Hereford and Red Angus cows with calves at side, 6 to 8 year old cows. Calves will be 30 to 40 days old. University of Nebraska Gudmundsen, 34 head of Red Angus cows with calves at side. They'll be 4 year old to 8 year old cows. In the stock cow division, the Rex Ranch, 120 black and red, 3 to 8 year old cows, bred to black and red Sem Angus bulls, calving now for 45 days. The Hanson Ranch, Stephen Nick, 70 head of Angus and Sem Angus stock cows. They'll be 3 year old to solid mouth, bred to Angus and Sem Angus bulls, due September 9th for 60 days. Mark and Philip Rossi, 40 head of Angus and Black White Face, first calf heifers to short term cows, bred to Angus bulls, calving now for 30 days. University of Nebraska Gudmundsen, 30 head of Red Angus, first calf heifers to short term cows, bred to Red Angus bulls, calving now through the end of June. All this and many more valued consignments this Wednesday, May 27th, at Ogallala Livestock regular sale with a special stock cow and cow calf pair sale. 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
5: Breaker 19, this here's a rubber duck. You got a copy on me, Big Ben? Come on. Yeah, 10-4, Big Ben, for sure, for sure. By golly, it's clean clear to Flagtown. Come on. Yeah, it's a big 10-4 there, Big Ben. Yeah, we definitely got the front door, good buddy. Mercy sakes alive, looks like we got us a convoy.
6: It was the dark of the moon on the 6th of June in a Kenworth pulling logs. Cab over Pete with a reefer on and a Jimmy hauling hogs. We is heading for Bear on I-10 about a mile out of Shaky Town. I says, Pigpen, this here's a rubber duck and I'm about to put the hammer.

0: here's a duck. And you want to back off them hogs? 10-4, about 5 miles or so. 10, roger. Them hogs is getting intense up here.
1: By the time we got into Tulsa Town, we had 85 trucks in all. But they's a roadblock up on the Cloverleaf, and them bears is wall to wall. Yeah, them smokies as thick as bugs on a bumper. They even had a bear in the air. I says, calling all trucks, this here is the duck. We about to go.

0: Pigpen. Negatory, Pigpen. You're still too close. Yeah, them hulk is starting to close up my sinuses. Mercy sakes, you better back off another 10.
1: Well, we rolled up Interstate 44 like a rocket sled on rails. We tore up all of our swindle sheets and left them setting on the scales. By the time we hit that shy town, them bears was getting smart. They'd brought up some reinforcements from the Illinois National Guard. There's armored cars and tanks and jeeps and rigs of every size. Yeah, them chicken coops was full of bears and choppers filled the skies. Well, we shot the line, we went for broke with 1,000 screaming trucks and 11 long-haired friends of Jesus in a chartreuse microbus.
0: Hey, rubber duck to Sodbuster. Come on there, yeah. 10-4, Sodbuster. Listen, you want to put that microbus in behind that suicide jockey? Yeah, he's hauling dynamite, and he needs all the help he can get.
1: Well, we laid a strip for the Jersey Shore and prepared to cross the line. I could see the bridge was lined with bears, but it didn't have a doggone dime. I says, Pigpen, this here's a rubber duck. We just ain't going to pay no toll. So we

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McCall here on 880 KRVN. In case you are trucking to Omaha or to North Platte this evening, otherwise you can go to Omaha for the Big Ten baseball tournament. But in North Platte tonight, it is the ultimate bull riding. And if you're headed there, make sure you check out Powell's Brewery Company right before you head to the ultimate bull riding. 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

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That is at 9 o'clock. 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

0: Tenure Tucker here on 880 KRVN. Here's some love. We do have the latest from the KRVN News Center coming up next. Once again, we do want to update you on Nebraska baseball. They will not be playing at 5 o'clock. We're still not sure when the Huskers are going to be taking on Michigan in the Big Ten baseball tournament. It could start later this evening or tomorrow morning. As soon as we get an update, we will let you know. Also, due to nearby thunderstorms, the next game of UCLA taking on Purdue. Now expected to start this evening at 6. We continue to see some thunderstorms move northeast towards the Omaha area, but they are expecting those to be out of the Omaha area by 6 o'clock. So they could be playing the Husker baseball game after the UCLA-Purdue game tonight, but probably not. That's probably going to occur tomorrow morning. Then the Huskers will be playing potentially, hopefully, in a semifinal game, possibly again for tomorrow afternoon. Now, the Husker softball game, that is underway right now against Oklahoma State. That's on Kemi Country and at KRVN.com. Right now, Husker softball up 5-0 against Oklahoma State.
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2: Investigators with the Nebraska State Patrol arrested two individuals following a search in North Platte. At approximately 9:45 a.m. on Wednesday, investigators performed a search warrant at a residence in North Platte as part of an ongoing investigation. At the residence in the 600 block of South Tabor Avenue, investigators located a handgun with magazines and ammunition, a set of brass knuckles containing a fold-out knife, approximately 1 gram of suspected methamphetamine, and less than an ounce of suspected marijuana. As a result, investigators arrested two individuals, Cole Picotti, age 33, and Shaisha Bergen, age 21, both of North Platte. A busy Friday morning in Arnold celebrated three local businesses during a series of ribbon-cutting ceremonies, highlighting new ownership, business transitions, and continued investment in the community. The event included stops at the Punchy Poppy, the Highlander, and Grazers, with community members, business supporters, and local leaders traveling together between each location throughout the morning. And Johnson Lake Emergency Medical Services is a volunteer-led service that serves residents and visitors in the Johnson Lake area. They are always looking for more volunteers to help, and right now they are down to about 10 members. John Cahill with Johnson Lake EMS says that joining can be a very rewarding thing.
3: If you live in the Johnson Lake area, close to Johnson Lake or on Johnson Lake, this is a terrific way to give back to your community. You don't have any flashy signs. You don't get any advertising out of it. It's a personal thing that you can do. The training to be an EMR, which I am, takes 60 hours of training. And in 4 months, you can have your EMR license. And then we're fit with all the equipment that we need, and we start making calls, and pretty soon we'll make calls on our own. And
2: Johnson Lake EMS will be holding their Celebrating EMS event tomorrow to honor EMS heroes. There's a 5K with check-in at 9 a.m. and a barbecue lunch with lots of activities from 11 to 1. All ages are welcome. Reporting for KRVN News, I'm John Willis.
1: 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K259 BL Burwell. And K253 CS Grand Island.
4: Gabbard will soon be gone. I'm Tom Rigotti, Fox News. The country's intel chief is stepping down next month, Fox's Jared Halpern reports.
5: The director of national intelligence, Tulsi Gabbard, is resigning, she says, to be with her husband, who was diagnosed with an extremely rare form of bone cancer. Gabbard says her last day is expected to be June 30th. Her tenure as DNI has been marked by declassifying millions of pages of government files on the assassinations of President Kennedy and his brother, former Attorney General Robert Kennedy. She also released files she says shows Obama administration officials politicized intelligence about Russian election interference. A former member of Congress, Gabbard ran for president as a Democrat in 2020. At the White House, Jared Halpern, Fox News.
4: Kevin Warsh has been sworn in as the 17th chair of the Federal Reserve. Fox Business Network's Connor Hanson reports at least one Fed governor does not think cutting interest rates is the best way to go.
6: Federal Reserve Governor Christopher Waller made comments shortly before that ceremony saying it would be, quote, crazy for the Fed to contemplate cuts in the near future. Central bankers say some policy firming might be appropriate if inflation persistently stays above that 2% target rate. Warsh begins his first term as the conflict in Iran puts upward pressure on prices.
4: President Trump campaigning north of New York City today in Suffern, New York, speaking in a battleground House district. Trump touting his administration's efforts of bringing prosperity back to New York State, which he says has declined under previous administrations.
7: But under the Trump administration, we're doing everything we can to bring New York back in bigger, better, stronger than ever before.
4: President Trump joining New York Congressman Mike Lawler ahead of one of the state's key midterm elections in the 17th district. America's listening to Fox News.
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1: Secretary of State Marco Rubio meets with foreign ministers from all 30 NATO countries. They discuss threats involving topics such as the reopening of the Strait of Hormuz. Fox's Julian Turner from Malmo, Sweden, discusses what other things that came up during the meeting.
2: This comes at an incredibly sensitive moment. The alliance, we all know, facing intense strain over the war in Iran. One thing, though, everybody here seemed to really agree on is the need to get the Strait of Hormuz back open again. As Rubio met with NATO, Pakistani leadership arrived in Tehran, Rubio crediting the Pakistanis with being the go-between in U.S.-Iran talks since they started. Another big topic on the agenda, President Trump's decision to forward deploy 5,000 U.S. troops to Poland, this after pulling that same number back from Germany just a short time ago.
1: Despite President Trump and Rubio discussing progress in getting a peace deal done, Iran's foreign minister says there's still major differences between the two sides that remain unresolved. A human smuggling case against illegal immigrant Kilmar Abrego-Garcia tossed by a judge today. Abrego-Garcia's lawyers claimed that both the timing of the criminal charges and inflammatory statements about him by top Trump officials demonstrated that the prosecution was vindictive. The judge called it selective or vindictive prosecution, saying the administration would not have brought the case if Abrego-Garcia had not been returned following his mistaken deportation to El Salvador. He became a lightning rod in the debate over mass deportation. Officials in North Carolina released the 911 call made before NASCAR champion Kyle Busch died yesterday.
3: I've got an individual that's shortness of breath, very hot, thinks she's going to pass out, and is producing a little bit of blood, coughing up some blood.
1: The 41-year-old was reportedly using a race simulator when he collapsed and was rushed to a hospital. I'm Tom Rigotti. This is Fox News.
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7: Time for a check of your 880 Weather Watch. In an update from Husker Softball hosting the Super Regional game against Oklahoma State, right now the Huskers up 7-0 in the top of the fourth. Oklahoma State right now is batting, but with no one on base and no outs. Temperatures right now across the area in the upper 60s to the low 70s. A lot of the low 70s from about Grand Island on into eastern Nebraska and also from Norton into northeastern areas of Kansas. Otherwise, we do have some spotty thunderstorms continuing to erupt over southeastern areas of Nebraska. Looks like that main area of thunderstorm activity south of Omaha down to around Tecumseh to near Marysville, lifting to the north and northeast. They are expecting that rain to be out of Nebraska by after 6 o'clock, and that's when the next game of the Big Ten baseball tournament will get underway with UCLA taking on Purdue. It's still up in the air as to when Nebraska will be playing Michigan this evening or maybe tomorrow morning. In central Nebraska, clear skies this evening, then becoming partly cloudy, a low tonight in the low 40s, a light wind. Clouds tomorrow morning, then becoming sunny. Highs tomorrow, going to be a nice day in the low 70s. A southwest wind at about 10 by the afternoon. Slight chance of a thunderstorm for tomorrow night through Sunday night. A 50% chance Wednesday through Wednesday night, 30 to 40% chances for Thursday through next Friday. Highs on Sunday in the low to mid 80s, the upper 80s on Memorial Day, low 80s on Tuesday, the upper 70s for Wednesday through next Friday. Rain and thunderstorms remain likely right near a front across the east through this evening. Building ridge of high pressure keeping it mostly dry with a warming trend for the weekend through Memorial Day. Low pressure trough on the western plains could trigger a few showers and thunderstorms that track into the west and central after midnight tonight all the way through Sunday night. A seasonal day tomorrow, highs in the low to mid 70s, highs warming into the 80s for Sunday through Tuesday. Memorial Day looks to be breezy and the warmest day with highs in the upper 80s to around 90. As low pressure digs into the western U.S., thunderstorm chances return Tuesday night through next Friday. Most favorite time right now is Wednesday through Thursday. Highs for Wednesday through next Friday, cooling into the mid-70s to the low 80s. In Nebraska, thunderstorms remaining likely in the east through this evening. Lows tonight mostly in the low 40s, mid to upper 40s in the east. Sunshine to partly cloudy this weekend. Highs tomorrow mainly in the low to mid 70s. The upper 70s in the panhandle. A slight chance of a thunderstorm in the west and central tomorrow night through Sunday. Most of our highs on Sunday in the low to mid 80s. The upper 80s in the panhandle. Northwest and north central Kansas. The northwest with a slight chance of rain after midnight. Lows tonight in the low to mid 40s. Sunday to partly cloudy over the weekend. Highs tomorrow in the low to mid 70s. A slight chance of a thunderstorm in northwest Kansas tomorrow afternoon through the evening. Highs on Saturday in the mid to upper 80s. In northeastern Colorado, a 40% chance of rain tonight. Lows in the low 40s. Sunday to partly cloudy tomorrow and Sunday. Slight chance of a thunderstorm tomorrow afternoon. Highs in the low to mid 70s. Sunday, the highs in the 80s. At KRVN, a humidity rating of 51%, dew point at 48. Northwest winds at 9, gusts to 18. Sunny skies right now and 66. KRVN this evening up next.
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10: 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Memorial Day Monday on This Morning, America's First News. The current conflict between the U.S. and Iran is a modern-day fight that still features old-school strategies. 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And why the old airport bar finds itself under attack. 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
7: Welcome to KRVN this evening. Today, National Road Trip Day, the unofficial start of the summer road trip season. AAA predicting this weekend that about 45 million Americans are hitting the road. Sherlock Holmes Day today, celebrating the birthday of the character's creator, Sir Arthur Conan Doyle, born this day in 1859. Recognizing the legacy of Microsoft Solitaire, which was introduced to Windows computers this day in 1990, this is National Solitaire Day. Do you still play it on the computer, your phone, or maybe the old school way with a deck of cards? At dessert, National Vanilla Pudding Day. Celebrity birthdays today, including baseball pitching great Tommy John is 83. Actress Ann Cusack, who started as Shirley Baker in Hollyoaks Their Own at 65. Supermodel Naomi Campbell is 56. Also tennis player Novak Djokovic, 39.
11: For KRVN News, I'm Alex Hammacky. The Nebraska Examiner is reporting that two former Nebraska state officials have filed a lawsuit against Governor Jim Pillen's administration and the state treasurer. They allege that millions of dollars in Nebraska lottery proceeds meant for environmental programs were improperly used to cover state budget shortfalls. The suit points to a $13.5 million transfer this year from the Nebraska Environmental Trust alongside a separate $15 million transfer in 2015. Those transfers helped balance the budget and provide property tax relief. The Nebraska Environmental Trust was created after voters approved the state lottery in 1992. It's intended to fund conservation projects through competitive grants. The plaintiffs argue a 2004 constitutional amendment guarantees a portion of lottery proceeds be used for environmental purposes, and they cannot be diverted to other state expenses. Former Administrative Services Director John Oberg, who filed the lawsuit with former Chief of Staff W. Don Nelson, says the transfers undermine the trust's mission. The pair is represented by the ACLU of Nebraska and the Gutman Law Group. A groundbreaking ceremony is set for a new Veterans Memorial in Axtell this Memorial Day. Organizers say the Axtell Veterans Memorial is being created to honor the service and sacrifice of local veterans, recognize those who gave their lives, and highlight the lasting impact military service has on families and the community. The memorial is also intended to serve as an educational space for future generations. The project has been in the planning phase for about 2 years and is now moving into construction, with a goal of completion in 2027. Fundraising efforts continue with strong community support. The groundbreaking ceremony will take place 11 a.m. Monday north of the Axtell Fire Hall. Gas prices in Nebraska continue to rise sharply ahead of the busy Memorial Day travel weekend. AAA says the average price for a gallon of regular gas in Nebraska rose 18 cents in the last week to $4.33 as of Friday. That's a 78-cent increase from a month ago, $1.34 higher from this time a year ago. For neighboring states, a gallon of regular gas in Kansas is at $4.09, Missouri's at $4.19, Iowa at $4.24, South Dakota's at $4.32, Wyoming's at $4.55, and Colorado is the most expensive of the neighboring states at $4.73. Meanwhile, diesel prices in Nebraska saw just a 2-cent drop in the last week to $5.17, although that's $1.86 higher than this point a year ago. In comparison to previous Memorial Days, the current average right now at $4.55 across the nation is only 6 cents lower than what drivers are paying around this time in 2022. The average on Memorial Day 2022 was $4.61. The company says with the prolonged closure of the Strait of Hormuz and rising gasoline demand, pump prices are likely to remain elevated as the summer travel season gets underway. And with this also being a big weekend for boating, Nebraska Public Power District is reminding boaters and lake users to take extra precautions this summer to prevent the spread of invasive species. NPPD is urging boaters to follow the clean, drain, dry practice every time they leave a lake or a waterway. The reminder comes as recreation increases on waterways connected to the Sutherland Canal System, which supports power generation in the region. NPPD is hoping to avoid any zebra mussels or other invasive organisms that can easily move from one body of water to another if boats are not properly cleaned after use. More news online at KRVN.com. I'm Alex Amakey.
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7: Check the sports up next here on KRVN this evening in an update from the Nebraska Softball Super Regional. Huskers right now leading Oklahoma State 7-0 in the bottom of the fourth. Huskers batting right now with two outs. Now with the rest of your sports, here's John Willis.
13: Hey, thanks, Paul. The NSAA State Track and Field Championships happening in Omaha today with classes C and D competing. Here are some of the highlights in the Class D girls pole vault. Lily Chandler from Pleasanton finished as the state champ with a 3.35 meter mark. In the Class C girls long jump, Hazel Harburg from Kearney Catholic is the state runner-up with a 5.80 meter mark. In the Class D boys triple jump, Trevor Duryea from Anselmo Myrna finished in second place with a jump of 13.93 meters. In the Class C boys shot put, Mannix Martin from Ravenna is the state champion with a mark of 18.86 meters. Martin talks about what changed this year to get him the state championship.
14: How hard I worked. I worked very hard on technique and how confident I was going to meets, because last year I kind of fumbled and I was kind of nervous. So this year I really worked on being the mental side of this. So there's a lot more coming.
13: In the Class D girls long jump, Taylor McIntyre from Central Valley is the state runner-up with a 5.20 meter jump. In the Class D boys high jump, Brock McCarter from Overton is the runner-up. In the Class D girls 4x800 meter relay, McCool Junction is the team champion with a time of 10.05.89. In the Class C boys triple jump, Atreyu May from Kearney Catholic is the state champ with a jump of 14.05 meters. And in the Class C girls discus, congratulations goes to Chelsea Kotick of Elm Creek, who won the event with a throw of 43.96 meters. We will continue to have results online and on the air tomorrow. It's been one of the best regular seasons in Husker baseball history as Nebraska won their final seven games of the regular season to win a school record 23 conference games. Head coach Will Bolt says the leadership and the commitment from his team has been the difference maker this season.
15: And just the buy-in from this group is pretty elite and pretty rare. You know, we always talk about the five games, you know, that it comes down to, and it's why those guys came back, and Dylan Carey had some unfinished business here and wanted to see this thing through. And, you know, certainly some of the upperclassmen pitchers as well have done a real nice job in the clubhouse. And that's what it takes. I mean, the best teams are player led.
13: Nebraska's 41-14 in the number two seed and also enters the weekend ranked ninth in RPI as they will look to try and host a regional. Now, there have been some changes to the Big Ten schedule due to weather. UCLA and Purdue will begin no earlier than 6 p.m., which changes things for the Huskers. But whenever the Huskers do take on Michigan, we'll bring it to you on 880KRVN. Big Ten baseball tournament earlier today, USC was all over Michigan State, beating them 7-0 and advancing to the semifinals. And players have been selected for the East and West teams for the 48th annual West Nebraska All-Star Football Game and the 42nd annual West Nebraska All-Star Volleyball Game. The football game will be played on June 13th at Bearcats Stadium, with the All-Star Volleyball game being played at WNCC Cougar Palace in Scotts Bluff. You can find those lists online. That is a check of sports. 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
19: Some big old rodeos and steer open events this weekend. Deadwood hosts their Back When They Bucked. Walford City, North Dakota has their Giant Ag Expo Pro Rodeo this weekend. And the Colorado Stampede Rodeo this weekend out in Grand Junction, Colorado. 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Former INFR Saddle Bronc champion Cole Elsher from Faith, South Dakota going to be at a couple of these before heading to North Platte, Nebraska next Saturday night for the Rough Stock Indian National Finals Rodeo event.
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21: Okay, now it's time to count down the top five in every major PRCA rodeo event for this past week. Buckle up, it's time to roll. Bareback riding, Rocker Steiner still number one. We're going to catch up with Rocker in person next month. You won't want to miss it. Bradley Miller still number two. Wacy Shawa, Jacob Lees, Leighton Berry go 3-5. Steer wrestling, not a lot of change from last week. Louisiana's Tyler Wagyusback sits at the top, followed by Holden Myers. Mike McGinn third. Fourth is Stetson Jorgensen, and Tyke Kipp is fifth. Steer wrestling, not a lot of change from last week. Louisiana's Tyler Wagyusback sits at the top, followed by Holden Myers. Mike McGinn's third. Fourth is Stetson Jorgensen, and Tyke Kipp is in fifth. All right, team roping headers at the big $30,000 lead for Corbin Rice over Kalen Driggers, Jake Smith, and Tanner Tomlinson, who are in a pack 2-4. Dustin Eguisquia sits fifth. On the heels, Cooper Freeman, big lead over Junior Nunez Nogueda, then Douglas Rich, J.C. Flake, and Ross Ashford, new into the top five. Saddle Bronc riding. Rusty Wright trades spots with his brother Stetson at the top. Montanan Chase Brooks back in third, Kate Bruno fourth, and Aussie Damian Brennan back in fifth. Tie down roping, top three stayed the same with Riley Webb, Kincaid Henry, and Bruston Minton. Johnny Douch jumps up to number four, then Joel Harris, number five. Barrel racing. I'm going to sound like a broken record. No changes. It's Cassie Mowry with a huge lead out in front, then Latricia Duke, Emily Beisel, Haley Gibson Stillwell, and Haley Kinzel. Okie dokie, bull riding. Could be some changes after this weekend, I think, but as we speak, it's Idaho's Tristan Hutchins by $6,000 over Stetson Wright. Canadian Jake Garner in the hole. Noah Lee is fourth in Gillette, Wyoming's. Hayden Welsh has squeaked into the top five this week. Well, that's our show, folks. 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I'm Derek Beck. 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
22: 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Here's Chris Whitting.
23: Young Ken was a college student. Some said he was awfully young to be a financial trader, but that didn't discourage him. Ken jumped into trading, running two funds right from his dorm room. A family friend took notice and hired Ken to work at his firm. Clever Ken used computers to spot financial bargains where others might miss them, giving him outstanding results. Before long, he traded up to his own investment firm, where his high-risk hedge fund attracted boku bucks. While the current economy has obviously cut the results, Ken Griffin's Citadel Investment Group has had as much as $12 billion in their investment portfolio. Barely 40, Ken is now a billionaire. It pays to start young if you want to get really rich. With the Success Journal, I'm Chris Whitting.
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32: Wall Street rallying Friday ahead of the Memorial Day weekend. The Dow scoring its ninth record close in 2026. S&P 500 finishing up for its eighth straight week. The Dow jumping 294 points, S&P rising 28, NASDAQ gaining 51. Wall Street's big winners today include Dell, HP, and NetApp. Dell and HP shares surging ahead of next week's earnings reports. Generac stock jumping nearly 9% on optimism over data center growth. Estee Lauder shares rising over 12% at Friday's close. After merger talks between the beauty giant and Spanish beauty group Pooch came to a halt. The biggest losers Friday include crypto platform Coinbase Global, SanDisk Corporation, and Take-Two Interactive Software. And that's your Fox Business Report. I'm Laura Cantor, invested in you.
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2: Fox News, I'm Tom Rigotti. The country's top intelligence official is stepping down next month. Fox's Jared Halpern reports.
3: The Director of National Intelligence, Tulsi Gabbard, is resigning, she says, to be with her husband, who was diagnosed with an extremely rare form of bone cancer. Gabbard says her last day is expected to be June 30th.
2: Gabbard declassified millions of pages of government files on the assassinations of President John F. Kennedy and his brother Robert Kennedy. President Trump speaking in suburban New York City today in what's considered a battleground House district. He says there's been a mass exodus of billionaires and business owners from New York because of rising taxes.
4: New York can never be the same if it's losing its tax base, and the people that pay 85% of the taxes are leaving.
2: New York City Mayor Zoran Mamdani recently proposed a tax on luxury second homes in the city. 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
7: 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In case you're wondering, hottest Memorial Day on record in central Nebraska was in 1934 when it hit 103. The coolest daytime high was only 54 back in 1915. As far as low temperatures go, the chilliest on record, 36 in 1947. Yes, some frost on Memorial Day in 1947. Mildest overnight low, 72 in 1934. As for Memorial Days that have had record featured high temperatures of 90 or hotter, only 12 of 130 Memorial Days have had that record, most recently in 2023. We're going to come very close to it this year. Century mark or higher has only been reached twice, the most recent time, 1989, and of course that other time, 1934. And only 7 Memorial Days have failed to reach a high of 60, and most recently was last year. It was a cool one when it failed to even reach 60. Right now across the area, we have temperatures in many areas in the upper 60s, the low 70s right now from Grand Island into eastern Nebraska. Also, the low 70s from about Norton into northeastern areas of Kansas. We do have some thunderstorms continuing to erupt into far eastern areas of Nebraska, south of Omaha down to around Tecumseh, and also maybe an isolated thunderstorm cell just to the east of Marysville. Those thunderstorms lifting to the north and northeast gradually will be moving into Iowa. In central Nebraska, clear this evening, then becoming partly cloudy, a low tonight in the low 40s. Light winds expected for tonight, clouds tomorrow, then becoming sunny, a high in the low 70s, and a southwest wind at about right around 10 by the afternoon. Slight chance of a thunderstorm tomorrow night through Sunday night, a 50% chance Wednesday through Wednesday night, 30 to 40% chance Thursday through next Friday. We'll see highs on Sunday in the low to mid 80s, the upper 80s on Memorial Day, low 80s on Tuesday, and the upper 70s expected for Wednesday through next Friday. Rain and thunderstorms remaining likely through early this evening across the east right near a front, a building ridge of high pressure, keeping it mostly dry for the weekend on into Memorial Day. As a low pressure trough sets up on the western plains, that could trigger a few showers of thunderstorms to track into the west and central after midnight tonight all the way through Sunday night. Seasonal day tomorrow, highs in the low to mid 70s. We warm into the 80s for Sunday through Tuesday. Memorial Day going to be a warm one, breezy also. Our warmest day with highs in the upper 80s to around 90. Low pressure digging into the western U.S. and the return of thunderstorm chances Tuesday night through next Friday. Looks like that most favorite time is Wednesday through Thursday. Highs for Wednesday through next Friday, cooling into the mid-70s to the low 80s. Right now at KRVN, sunny sky, 67.
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In a score update from the Husker Softball Super Regional, Huskers right now continuing their lead on Oklahoma State right now, 7-0, headed to the top of the sixth inning. 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

Vern Gosden here on 880 KRVN. If you happen to think that being a mogul was easy, you may want to think again. There's a new study that finds the average American small business owner juggles five jobs just to keep their business and their dream afloat. Those extra jobs adding an average of 200 hours per year to their already busy schedules. Not easy at the top.

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Proud to say it. There's Tracy Byrd here on 880 KRVN. In case you were wondering where Husker baseball is, the Huskers uncertain as to when they will be taking on Michigan in the Big Ten baseball tournament. Still waiting on word if the Huskers play after the next game that starts at 6 o'clock or tomorrow morning. We will keep you up to date here on 880 KRVN. Once again, still up to the air as to when Husker baseball will play in the Big Ten tournament.

0: Timber Ellen, Baby Online here on 888-KRVN. No lying that we are celebrating our 75th anniversary this year here at 888-KRVN with the 75th Diamond Anniversary Drive. 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
3: The importance of cattle feeding in Nebraska's economy runs deep. Nearly 5 million head are finished and marketed in Nebraska every year. With a population of nearly 2 million, you can see why the beef cattle industry is the state's single largest industry and the engine that powers the state's economy. 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
5: 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This is a season like none other for grain and livestock producers. A single headline can send the markets in either direction. Now, we don't pretend to have all the answers every day on the Bottom Line Report, but we hope you'll tune in and we'll do our best to make it a more profitable day.
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0: Daddy, 1959.
1: Here's John Anderson, 1959, here on 880 KRVN. Just getting an update from Husker Athletics. We are receiving word that the Big Ten tournament will go on for baseball. UCLA and Purdue expected to start no earlier than 6. Huskers versus Michigan still planning to play this evening right after UCLA Purdue. When that game goes, we'll have it right here on 880 KRVN. I'll be

0: They will play Rhett straight away. Stokes, a 370 hitter. Two home runs on the year. The 3-1 pitch. Walked him. The winning run is now on base with nobody out.
1: And now you got options, Nick. Moyer handles the bat as well as anybody on this team. One of your best contact hitters. I would say your best contact hitter you have on your roster. Loves utilizing the left side of the field.
0: It'll be a lefty-lefty matchup with Mattson versus Moyer. Mac Moyer, a two-hit night. He's 2-for-4. He's showing bunt all the way. The pitch pulls back on a late call on the breaking ball, outer half. Nothing in one.
1: I think a lot of that, too, was seeing defensive alignment for the Trojans. They're playing the wheel, which means that left side of the field's wide open for Mac.
0: Moyer back in the batter's box. Nothing in one to Moyer. One on. Nobody out. Shows bunt. Pulls back. They'll say he did not offer. One and one.
1: Boy, the way USC's handled the baseball, Nick, I'm not opposed to letting Mac drop one down.
0: Always a little trickier lefty-lefty seeing that ball come in. Got to get it down. The pitch. Bunt's put down in front of the plate. This is a really good bunt. The throw to first. Gets away. And now coming around third is Stokes. He will score. Nebraska walks off USC. The Huskers win it. The Huskers win it. They say, Ben, are you not entertained? This squad, you can never count out. And the Huskers just put a dagger in the hearts of the Trojans on this Friday night.
2: Come back complete. What a win for the Big Red as they take down the Trojans 8-7 in 10 innings and take a 1-0 series lead. That's going to do it for hour one of this best of show. But coming up in hour two, we'll hear the highlights from both the Saturday and Sunday games between Nebraska and USC. You won't want to miss it. Keep it here on Sports Nightly.

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